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restrictions, you're not in an area where this game is available. 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

0: due to league restrictions, you are not in an area where this game is available. 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
1: Now have a half-game lead over Philadelphia for that number one wild card spot in the NL, which would mean home field advantage in the wild card round of the playoffs. Hi, everyone. Zach Zaidman with you at Wrigley Field. This is the Old National Bank Cubs radio post-game show, the official bank of the Chicago Cubs radio network. Offensively, what a night for Pete Crow Armstrong. Four hits, four runs batted in, including his 42nd home run. PCA now has 102 RBIs on the year. He also stole his 37th base of the season. And the Cubs were also helped out in big-time fashion by starter David Peterson tonight. The pitching recap is sponsored by Benjamin Moore. 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Peterson with a quality start, six-plus innings, one run on three hits, three walks, seven strikeouts. He's now 8-8 with a 5-plus ERA. 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PCA had been cold over his previous 5 games. 3-for-20. He's no longer cold. Now batting .310 over his last 7 games with 2 home runs and 6 runs batted in. On Tuesday, September 22nd, the Cubs host the Marlins at 6:40 in the evening. 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Donation bins will be located inside and outside Gallagher Way, so no ticket is required to participate. When we come back, the exciting highlights from the Cubs 7-3 victory over the Braves. 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
9: 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Cubs looking to move ahead of Philadelphia and take over sole possession of the top wildcard spot in the National League. Start of a three-game set against Atlanta. 69 degrees at first pitch here at Wrigley Field. Wind blowing from right to left. Bottom two, Cubs strike first on a fielder's choice RBI by Carson Kelly. So 1-0 Cubs, but they weren't done. Next up, men at the corners for Pete Crow Armstrong.
10: Here's the pitch to Pete. Line drive, base set to right. Down the line, it's going to head into the corner. One run is in. Racing toward third is Kelly. He's getting the green light. Here comes the throw to the plate. He scores. Two-run double. Pete Crow Armstrong. Cubs lead 3-0.
11: Little off-speed pitch again to Pete. He stays back long enough, but that right arm stays on the bat, and he kind of one-arms this ball and goes out and hooks it. He hits it right over Olsen's head at first, and once it goes past Olsen, it's going down in the corner. Kelly scores all the way from first. And he makes it home. Nico helps him up at home plate. That one drives in too.
9: The great play of the game, sponsored by Great Clips, Great Haircuts. It's going to be great. RBIs numbers 99 and 100 for PCA. His 29th double of the year. 3-0 Cubs after two. Bottom three. Two down, a man at third for Nico Horner.
10: Nico just trying to lash out a base hit somewhere. Here comes the 2-0. And he hits one down the right field line. Long run, Acuna. Acuna can't get it. It's a base hit. And another run is in. Nico Horner delivers. Opposite field, RBI single. Cubs lead 4-0.
9: Second hit of the game for Nico, his 69th RBI of the year. That's nice. 4-0 Cubs. And there was more to come. Next up, Michael Conforto.
10: The 1-1 hit in the air down the right field line. That's going to be a fair ball up against the wall. Horner racing around third. He's going to score. It's a double for Michael Conforto. Cubs lead 5-0.
9: 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Another two-out RBI hit for the Cubs. 5-0 after three. Bottom six. Guess who strikes again?
10: is the 1-0 pitch. Fly ball to right field. It's deep. Back goes Acuna near the wall. That ball is gone. Pete Crow Armstrong with a two-run homer. Listen to this crowd.
11: Pete doesn't get all of this one, but he hits it well. Acuna goes back, keeps going back, and runs out of room, and this ball lands in about the second row in straight right. Home run number 42 for Pete Crow Armstrong.
9: 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A 373-foot drive to right center. PCA's third hit of the game at that point. 7-0 Cubs. 42 home runs, 102 runs batted in now for PCA. The 42 homers tying Crow Armstrong with Billy Williams for the most home runs in a single season ever by a Cubs left-handed batter. PCA would finish with four hits tonight, including a stolen base. So 37 steals now on the year for PCA, three short of joining the 40-40 club. Game wasn't done there. In the top of the seventh, the Braves got on the board, scoring on a fielder's choice RBI by Sean Murphy. Then Mike Yastrzemski blasted a pinch hit, two-run home run, 7-3 Cubs. How about left-hander David Peterson with a quality start? Gave up just one run on three hits and six-plus innings, three walks, seven strikeouts. Along with PCA, David Peterson, our players of the game tonight, sponsored by ABOC, a bank built on a strong foundation. In the ninth inning, the Braves loaded the bases against Ryan Zephyrjohn, but he induced a double play ball to end the ball game, and the Cubs win 7-3, beating the Braves in the opener of this three-game set. Cubs now 84-67, meaning they take a half-game lead over Philadelphia for that top wild card spot in the National League. Let's send it downstairs and hear from victorious Cubs manager Craig Counsell, who's meeting with the media.
1: For Pete to be mentioned in the same breath as Blue, it's tying the record for single season home runs by a left-handed hitter. And how much does that put into context the season he's having?
12: Yeah, I mean, I think that says a whole lot. You know, it's a Hall of Famer. It shows how hard it is to do what he did, what he's done this year, in terms of like hitting home runs at Wrigley, and it's great company. I think, you know, we see Billy a lot, and just it's great company to keep.
13: What do you say about Peterson as far as this way he came in here as a pro, and you guys make
12: you feel comfortable? You know, we've talked about this a little, but I think, you know, we got David at a time in the season when, you know, we were in trouble. You know, our rotation and starting pitching, we were in serious trouble. We had three starting pitchers and it was looking, you know, injuries. We lost two guys in a day, and so, you know, and David's come in, and his first start was against Milwaukee, and that's a tough place, obviously, and he pitched well, and he's done a really nice job. He had one kind of bad start, and other than that, it's been very productive. I thought maybe tonight was maybe his best stuff of since he's been a Cub. I thought his stuff was just excellent tonight. You know, a lot of weak contact, and handled a very difficult lineup really well.
13: We have the bases loaded the ninth time we're out there. I'm thinking Webb for the left-handers only, and it's the up there. I mean, do you have to twice?
12: Yeah, that's what we're thinking about, Webb for the left-handers. Yeah. Yeah. Yeah, I mean, he made some good pitches. They had some really good at-bats. You know, this is a excellent offensive team. It's an excellent baseball team. They're going to make it hard on you. You know, I thought, you know, Peterson kind of made it look easy for six innings. But against a team of this caliber, at some point, they're going to make it hard on you. And they made it hard on us the last couple of innings. You know, we got some ground balls to get out of some innings.
9: 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Cubs beat the Braves in the opener of this three-game set and now move a half game ahead of Philadelphia for the top wild card spot
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11: Boy, you'd love to get a ground ball to short.
10: Tying run at the plate, ninth inning. And the pitch to Acuna. A one-hopper to short. Nico goes to second for one. Over to first. Double play! And the Cubs win the ball game. A short ground ball to the shortstop, Horner. He fed the ball to Ramirez. And the throw to first doubled up Acuna. And the Cubs have a victory in game one of this very important series.
14: 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Pete Crow Armstrong, a big reason why the Cubs victorious tonight. PCA with 4 hits, 4 RBIs, including his 42nd home run of the year. He now has 102 RBIs on the year. PCA also stole a base. That gives him 37 on the season. This is the old National Bank Cubs Radio postgame show, the official bank of the Chicago Cubs Radio Network. David Peterson picks up the win, his 8th of the year. A quality start, 6-plus innings, giving up just 1 run. He struck out 7 and scattered 3 hits on the night. Cubs move a half game ahead of Philadelphia for that top wild card spot in the National League, which would mean home field advantage in the first round of the playoffs. Keep in mind, there are 11 games left in the regular season.
3: 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Veteran right-hander Shelby Miller with a scoreless inning of relief yesterday in a rehab assignment with Iowa. There is a belief that if Miller continues to trend in this direction, that he'll be up with the Cubs before the regular season is over, as Miller works his way back from elbow surgery. When we come back, the next game preview. That's next from Wrigley Field, where the Cubs win 7-3 over the Braves. 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
32: Pitch to Olsen. That's going to be strike three called. Olsen mystified.
11: Yeah.
32: He kept guessing wrong, and he gets called out on strikes. Two down.
11: He has not seen the breaking ball yet today. Just can't pick it up.
3: David Peterson with a quality start par excellence. Six plus innings, one run on three hits. He struck out seven. And the Cubs Radio Network donates $90 to 1-877 Cars for Kids because the Cubs threw nine strikeouts tonight. That's Cars with a K to donate your car today. We're donating. You should too. Cubs beat the Braves 7-3 in the opener. There are three games set. This is the Old National Bank Cubs Radio postgame show, the official bank of the Chicago Cubs Radio Network. Pete Crow Armstrong, pacing the offensive attack for the Cubs. He finished with four hits, four runs batted in, including home run number 42 on the year. That ties him with Billy Williams, the only two left-handed hitters in Cubs history for most home runs, 42 for each one. Billy did it in 1970, and PCA does it this year. Still 11 games left in the regular season. Crow Armstrong also has 102 runs batted in now, 37 steals. He stole a base in this one today, so three away from joining the 40-40 club. And the Cubs take a half-game lead over Philadelphia for that top wildcard spot in the National League. The Phillies were off today. It is time now for the next game preview, and the Cubs will send Kevin Gausman to the mound. The former Brave will be on the hill for the Cubs tomorrow night in the middle game of this three-game set against Atlanta. Gausman is 9-12 with a 4.60 ERA this season between the Cubs and Blue Jays. Left-hander Martin Perez will be on the hill for Atlanta. He's 8-9 with a 3.08 ERA. Gausman and Perez, the mound matchup in game two of this three-game set between the Cubs and Braves at the friendly confines. And a reminder to tune in to our next Cubs radio broadcast tomorrow night against Atlanta. The Cubs radio pregame show, driven by your Chicagoland and Northwest Indiana Buick and GMC dealers, begins at 6:05 in the evening. First pitch with Pat and Ron coming your way at 6:40. Before we say goodnight on this night from Wrigley Field, we want to thank our engineer, Rich Wyatt, for helping us blast through the speakers of your radio as well as all of your smart devices. And we want to thank the outstanding crew in our downtown Chicago Score studios, led tonight by Tyler Ferengul. And on any given night, assisted by a cast of thousands, including, and it depends on any night, it could be anyone from Clint Klaus to Grant Leader to Nick Johnston. And we thank all of those guys for their fine contributions throughout the season. For Pat Hughes and Ron Coomer, I'm Zach Sabin saying thanks so much for listening to Cubs baseball. The Cubs win 7-3 victory over the Braves. We'll see if they can make it two in a row tomorrow night with Kevin Gausman on the mound. Our coverage begins at 6:05 right here on The Score and the Northwestern Medicine Cubs Radio Network.

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1: Getting you up to 3 a.m. Eastern Time here on a Overreaction Monday edition of Westwood One Sports Night. Youngest in charge, Linnell Willingham, rocking out with you. A couple of comments in the YouTube chat wanted to get to here as we continue to react to week number one of the National Football League season and wrapped up with a banger. The Kansas City Chiefs putting the NFL world on notice with their big-time win on Monday Night Football, 31-10 over Bo Nix and the Denver Broncos. We'll get to a big-time decision that was made by head coach Sean Payton coming up a little bit later on, but a couple of comments in the YouTube chat as we encourage you to continue to hit us up on the talk and text line, 310-840-4910. Give me your top overreactions from week number one of the NFL.

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2: 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The Giants upset the Cowboys under the lights in the Meadowlands. Has the new head coach turned the G-Men around? 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

0: 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The Chiefs are back atop the AFC West to start the season. But will they finish there? Westwood One Sports.
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14: Jason is an avid hiker who loves the outdoors. During what should have been a peaceful hike, that calm was suddenly broken. 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
4: It's time to bring in Olin Krutz. Good morning, Olin. How are you?
5: I'm good, living in the epicenter of offense in the NFL. I'm doing real well. Congratulations, Davis. First time you brought me in to you and Jarrett on your guys' new show. It's first time I've been on for the Hall and Payton show. Obviously, Mully was a legend in Chicago, legend on the airwaves, taught us all what Chicago radio should sound like. Jarrett's been used to filling big shoes, so I'm excited to be on your guys' show this morning, and especially with the offense dropping 59 points on a team, and you know, watching that game yesterday and thinking to myself, where am I? What am I watching? And how do I analyze an offensive shootout? And I heard you guys talking about Ben saying, look, man, we're going to score. You know, we are going to break the 2013 Denver Broncos record. That is my goal. I want to score, you know, 40 plus points a game. And I heard that. And of course, I rolled my eyes and thought, this young coach, he's getting a little crazy here. And then he does that last night. And now I'm believing maybe he will. Maybe they will break this record. And I know what you guys thought, Jarrett and David, but when I watched that yesterday and I kind of rewatched it last night and watched it a little bit this morning, the crazy thing about what they did yesterday on offense was it wasn't smoke and mirrors. They are that good. They are going to be that hard to stop with all the weapons they got and the level their young quarterback played at last night.
4: I feel like we should start there, Olin, when you talk about the quarterback, right? I mean, just to take another step, everybody was looking for Caleb and what was he going to do going into this year and second year with Ben Johnson, and his command of that offense, you can just see from the beginning. He is comfortable in his game. And that's what's scary about it, Olin, is that he's getting more comfortable. And we know how athletic he is, how gifted he is. He's got the arm talent. Now he's starting to understand Ben's scheme and how he wants his offense to run, almost becoming another version of him on the football field.
5: Yeah, there was a play there early in the game where he wanted Luther Burden to go in motion, and he was giving him the motion where you lift your leg up.
4: Yes.
5: And he stuck his leg way back so Luther Burden could see it. There was no panic, right? There was no, and then Khalif Raymond, obviously, I heard you guys talking about the game he had, and he was telling Luther Burden to go in motion, but his command and control at the line of scrimmage, and getting the guys in and out of the huddle and checking the offense in and out of what play they wanted to run and what play they didn't want to run, and giving them the advantage at the line of scrimmage and running the offense the way Ben Johnson wanted him to run it. And you heard Ben say after the game that he slept well because Caleb knew all the details of what he had to do that day. And that showed up in that game. And then, you know, just like on the first touchdown where, like, you know, if you're a defensive player for the Panthers and you want to go ahead or another football team and you want to bull rush Braxton Jones for just a second too long, well, guess what? Caleb's going to roll out of pocket and he's going to run. He's going to score touchdowns. Just like at the end of the half, right, the 2 minute drill. Same thing. They had the O-line a little beat there, a little bit of a muddy pocket. Caleb gets out and guess what? He's gone. He can touch every part of the football field. And like you guys know better than anybody else, when you can do that at quarterback, when you can threaten them with boots and jets and hit the passes and hit the checkdowns, and what was it? They had a delay of game, right? And you're like, before, it'd be like, oh, man, not this.

0: No, I'm sorry. It was 3rd and 1. There's a holding on Garrett Bradbury, right? 3rd and 1. It is 3rd and 11. Caleb Williams said, no problem. Let me hit Luther Burden for 14 or 15 yards and keep this drive moving. So those kind of things to threaten a defense where this offense is they can overcome penalties. They can overcome early fumbles by Luther Burden. It looked like the two teams that Peanut Tillman played for, they wanted to use the peanut punch to honor Peanut Tillman, right? And early on in the game, Panthers linebacker punches the ball out from Luther Burden, but no problem. And in the first quarter, all those penalties, all the fumble, guess what? We're winning 14-7.
1: 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Olin, you could look at the Bears offseason, and it started with Drew Dahlman retiring, and I thought that was a huge void that they needed to fill. But that decision to retire set off a chain of events which brought us to yesterday. Garrett Bradbury is here. They made a lot of other decisions because of that. Logan Jones was drafted, all those things. Game one, I know it's hard to maybe ask the question after the game, 291 rushing yards. So everyone in the offensive line probably played at a very high level. But did you notice things about Garrett Bradbury? How would you evaluate his play coming from somebody who knows the position as well as anybody in Chicago?
0: Yeah, I thought he did what he would do when you come here. Garrett Bradbury, a veteran center, played between Joe Tooney and Jonah Jackson. Reminds me of I went to New Orleans and they had Jari Evans and Carl Nix. Retired from New Orleans, and they just put another center, and then the thing just kept rolling, right? When you have the two best offensive guard combination in the NFL, stick a guy in there who knows what he's doing, stick a veteran center in there who can do his job, and he will do his job, right? And that's what Garrett Bradbury did yesterday, made all the calls, processed information at the pivot there in the middle for the Chicago Bears and kept that offense rolling downhill. And I say downhill because you talk about Swift and Monongai, and Swift went out there and he looked like Monongai early on, putting his head down, running guys, spinning off blocks, running for big gains, running behind Darnell Wright and Jonah Jackson. But yes, David, not didn't slow that down at all yesterday. Now, if you ask me, I think as the year goes on, as we face maybe better defenses or better fronts, now Derrick Brown, I mean, gosh, I thought that guy was going to be a big problem in that game, and the Bears offensive line took care of him in the run game. Derrick Brown, one of the best defensive tackles in all the NFL, playing for the Carolina Panthers, number 95, who got the personal foul last night to extend that drive and then got their interception taken off the board by lining up offside. That must be an emphasis for the referees, right? We saw a lot of that yesterday, calling defensive players lining up offsides. But as far as Garrett Bradbury goes and that offensive line, they were rolling yesterday, almost 300 yards rushing. It was fun to watch them. It was fun to watch the designs of the plays and the receivers entering the B and the C gap and acting as fullbacks and Cole Kmet kicking guys out and you know, Colson Loveland driving guys off the ball and you know, Luther Burden making big blocks and Jahdae Walker and all those guys buying in. But it starts right there, like you talked about, in the middle of that offensive line with Joe Tooney, Garrett Bradbury, Jonah Jackson. Man, Jonah Jackson, guys, he gets his pad under pad. He gets his hands low to high, and he drives his legs. And this guy is an absolute monster with Darnell right there. Darnell Wright, give him another $50 million. That guy blocks people. They throw, they drive. He drives guys. You know, there was a play last night. You know, the pass rusher came inside on him and he shut that move down. I came off my couch because I love little things like that by an offensive lineman who can move like that. That offense, I mean, the defense was a problem, but that offense, I hope Chicago enjoyed that performance last night. Like I said, man, the details, the offense play with, the design of the plays, what Ben Johnson was doing with his motions, with his fronts, with his shifts. And then the way Caleb Williams played and Garrett Bradbury and all of them, I could just hand out flowers all day long when you watch that offense yesterday, who scored 59 points. And I heard Jared say they left some points on the field. And I thought, man, he's right. They did. I went through the film this morning and they could have scored more points. And, you know, the coaches has 45 points and he's calling, you know, fake counter, quarterback reverse, wildcat, fake reverse to the quarterback. This is what fun offense looks like in Chicago, I guess, for one game. Hey, man, Chicago Bears, do us all a favor. Do it again.
2: Keep doing it, Olin. I love it, man. You get me so excited just talking about the offensive line. Jonah Jackson doesn't get enough credit on that offensive line, and should. He's like the unsung hero of that right side of the line. And I understand when Darnell Wright's over there as well. But what they do together has been phenomenal. You look at the points that they put up yesterday, and his historic day, Olin, and all that. You would think that they were throwing all over the yard. The ground game was the biggest attack for this team yesterday. But if you would have asked yourself before the game that they would score this many points and that Colson Loveland would not really be involved, what would you have thought if I would have told you that he would have no catches on a day where the offense exploded?
0: Yeah, I would have thought you were crazy, right? Remember when Colson Loveland, I think it was the third quarter, was his first target. And he didn't sit down in the zone, right? He kept moving through the zone and the ball flew by him. And it looked like there was a little bit of a miscommunication between him and Caleb. And I'm sure they'll go over that. And that's what Ben was talking about after the game, that there are things to correct, even when you drop 59 points on somebody. But that just tells you, like we're talking about earlier, when you really go through the film, when you watch it, there wasn't a lot of luck involved. There was a lot of execution, which is surprising for 59 points, right? You would think there were takeaways and turnovers and huge plays, and Carolina was, you know, they had a lot of mental mistakes in their secondary. No, the Bears are beating them. The Bears are beating them, like you said, with the run game. And you would think, okay, if they scored 59 points, Colson Loveland must have just went crazy, right? No, we were spreading the ball around. We were hitting Luther Burden. We hit Roma Dunze, just kicking guys a ball off the top of someone's helmet, right? We were just doing things that the Chicago Bears do, right? Run the ball. Caleb Williams, if you overrush him, if you don't cage rush him, if you don't keep him in the pocket, he makes you pay with his legs. But guess what also he does now? He hits a little spot route in the middle of the field, back to back, to get a first down, right? Luther Burden, Kokomet, easy first down. Seems like we're in second and long. We got no chance here. Not anymore. Not anymore with that offense I saw yesterday. And it's one day. It's one day. But guys, you got to say, after one day, how good they did play that one day. And when you watch it, and I keep saying this, when you watch it on film, it was not luck. This offense is pretty damn good, man. They are good. That young quarterback, if he plays at that level, they're going to be hard to stop. Now, I don't know about you guys, but I already got my spot picked out on the couch for Flores versus Ben Johnson next yes. week. I'm already waiting. I can't even wait. When's the last time you felt like that with Chicago Bears football? Well, you can't wait till next week. I want to see Flores versus Ben Johnson. I want to see this heavyweight title fight we're about to have here at Soldier Field next Sunday.
1: 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You're exactly right. What Brian Flores did yesterday to the Packers is going to be something that will keep Ben Johnson up at night. He may not sleep that well until maybe Saturday night when he sees Caleb Williams and he'll feel good about everything. But Olin, I think after this 59-point explosion, I found it interesting that a couple players mentioned this, that Ben Johnson told his team, this is the worst you're going to play all year long. This is the worst you're going to play all season. And was he trying to guard against a lot of things coaches worry about from week one to week two? Do you worry about the Bears getting too full of themselves this week? I mean, you've been a leader in those locker rooms. I don't know if you had many 59-point outings to celebrate, but how do you come back from something like this to have that sharp edge still?
0: I appreciate you being nice, David, and said you don't know, because I know you know. I did not have a 59-point explosion while in the NFL, maybe back in St. Louis High School in Honolulu, Hawaii, or University of Washington. We'd probably put up a 50-plus, but not here with the Chicago Bears. But I think what he's saying is, you guys saw all those penalties. You guys saw the turnovers. You guys saw the things that can be corrected. And in Ben's mind, they can look a lot better. And you can look good. You can be better. You can have, everyone says, regression. You can have progression and not score that many points, right? You can have progression this year, watch a young quarterback, and not win as many games as you won last year. So there are ways to get better. Now, from our eyes and stuff, where you think, oh man, 59 points, I do better than that. Ben will see things like on a 3rd and 1, guys getting beat by stunts inside, like the young tight end Roush got beat yesterday, right? You'll see things like that. So, okay, let's work on our footwork here. Let's do things a little better, and you can score. You can win 24-21 And like you guys know, a football coach will feel like, hey, man, we played better here today, though. We may have not scored 59 points, but we didn't have 9 or 10 first half penalties, right? We did not have a takeaway there. We did not give the ball away on our first drive on a little bubble screen.

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7: 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He is the Bears inside linebacker. He is one of the Bears leaders in that locker room. He is TJ Edwards, and he joins us now. Good morning, TJ. How are you?
8: Good morning, guys. How we doing, man?
7: Doing well, man.
9: Yesterday had to be fun, man. 59 points on the board for your offense. You guys get a dub week one. What was the feeling like in that locker room after the game?
8: Yeah, man. I mean, anytime you can come out with a win, especially week one, you know, and just kind of weather the storm, as Coach was talking about, right? The stuff in the game where there's a lot of unknowns, man. But I thought we just stayed the course. You know, it obviously wasn't all pretty. But, man, to come out with a win, and, again, I thought our offense was phenomenal for sure.
7: Where is the biggest area in need of improvement when you look at it defensively? Obviously, the focus will be this week nationally and maybe around town on 59 points. And boy, that offense was historic. From your perspective, I would imagine you got to get back to work and you got to get working on the things that maybe you would have liked to have done better in the week one opener. Where does the job start?
8: Yeah, I mean, like you said, I feel like, again, one, the work never stops. But two, I think we kind of just got to look at the tape and see what was going on. There's some plays that we definitely left out there, and some technique things that I can speak for me personally that I want to have back and that I want to improve on. And at the end of the day, it is easier to fix after a win. We found a way to get off the field when we needed to and have our offense score more points than they did. But yeah, there's definitely some things to fix. It's never going to be perfect. But I thought the effort all day.

0: in terms of, however many plays we played. We were playing all of them to make sure that we were trying to get to the ball, and we didn't do that enough yesterday. But again, I think there's a lot of positives we could take from it too. I thought guys were flying around, high energy into the game. But yeah, we'll get back on track and fix those things that we need to correct for sure.
1: TJ, you talked about effort, and that comes especially on the defensive side of the ball, of creating turnovers. You guys had a chance to be able to do that yesterday. That has to be a good feeling starting out the gate with turnovers. When you look at last year, you guys led the league in turnovers.
0: Yeah, I mean that's a point of emphasis for us every single week, man. We want to get to the ball. I think our coaches do a great job of making sure that we drill that, making sure that we are, talking about it. Ways and plays that we can have opportunities to go take the ball away. And on a lot of those plays, right, it is an effort play of guys getting to the ball, right? I look at that fumble where you got guys just screaming to the ball, and that's how the ball pops out, man. So that was really cool to see. I think we've been drilling that. We've been, preaching that. And so to see it kind of come to life, it was really cool.
2: 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And TJ, we really appreciate you rejoining us again this year for the second season. Let's hope this year everything is healthier, because you have traveled a long, arduous road to get back onto the field. Yes, we'll talk about yesterday and what it means for the defense moving forward, but let's just stop for a second and look back. You've come a long way, and the fact that you were on the field at all yesterday, I think, is a credit to just how much perseverance you had to show in recovering from that injury that we remember from the playoff game. Last we saw, you were being wheeled off the field. It's been a long road since then. How would you describe the feeling you just had yesterday returning to action?
0: Yeah, man, a ton of gratitude, to be honest with you. Just very grateful for, the process and my trainers and my support system at home, my wife, just kind of keeping me on course when there was days where, it was tough. But man, it was such a huge blessing to be out there. And I think, again, I get that feeling of gratitude, but then, the competitor in me and just type of player that I know I can be. I want to be dominant, and so it's getting back to that form. And but yeah, man, a ton of gratitude. Really, really just a huge blessing to be able to, play all those plays in the heat and all that. And man, it was awesome. A ton of fun. It really was.
1: Well, TJ, you're a pro, man. I mean, it's a credit to how much hard work you put into your craft. And so, you being back on the field is cool. Do you see yourself as like Unk in the locker room a little bit? You know what I'm saying? Because only reason why I say it is because you got young guys. Every single year you play, you get the young guys, the rookies coming in, and Dylan Thienemann and Malik Muhammad. How cool is it being able to see those guys get their first NFL, true NFL games underneath their belt, and how they progressed over the summer?
0: Yeah, no, it's definitely interesting. I mean, with NIL, man, these dudes have been in the league for a minute, it feels like. But no, it's really cool, man. I feel like, again, we got a good group of young guys that came in too. I feel like they just put their head down and went to work. I mean, Dylan, you could see that all summer, man. He's ready to be a pro. He's in his book, he's studying, he knows what to do, and he plays extremely fast, man. I think, he showed that today. Even on special teams, I saw him just flying around and making plays, man. So that was really cool to see. I was happy for him. I think Malik as well, right? A guy who was kind of thrown into the fire a bit, and man, he responded. I think I even saw him in the run fit a couple times, just throwing it in there, and that was really cool to see too. So, I mean, no, really cool. I try to just talk to those guys as much as I can, because it can spin a little bit. Your head can spin, first game, all those type things, all these new, these first experiences that they're having. But they're responding really well, man. We're going to need them to play well, the entire year. So, really excited for them. But no, it's definitely, it's a new locker room, young locker room, but for sure, I'm definitely a little older than, most of these guys.
2: Well, and it's also, you're a familiar face in a defense full of new faces, because when you look at the change, it really, both safeties from last year are gone. Nashawn Wright is gone. The linebackers that left. And the trading Jervon Dexter during camp thrust a lot of new guys into the forefront. And three rookies were relied upon yesterday. TJ, how what's the goal of this defense week to week? Because I would imagine yesterday, it's an opener. You're going to learn a lot of things about yourself. But I just think with you wonder, what is the point of emphasis as you guys get back in the meeting rooms when you watch the tape? What is the number one priority for this defense this week?
0: Yeah, I think for us, and we were, you know, we did a good amount of it last week of just watching film together, just as players, right? Just to make sure that we're seeing everything the same way, and we're able to kind of communicate on what we're trying to do all together. Because that's the biggest thing is how fast can this group come together and kind of operate as one. You know, and like you said, new faces, that's going to happen every single year in this league. And, you know, we understand that. So it's how quickly can we get on the same page? And I actually thought communication wise and just what we were, you know, trying to get an understanding of what we were trying to do, I felt like we were really good yesterday. Now it's just kind of executing what we're trying to get done. And that will come. You know, I think we got a really good group that's going to make sure that gets done. But man, I really like this group. I think it's a fast, physical group. And I think it's a group that wants to make a lot of plays. So, you know, obviously disappointed a little bit in terms of the things that, you know, we couldn't do, but in no means, you know, discouraged from what the future holds for sure.
1: Well, definitely, you know, defense, you got to go back and watch the film, find a way to be able to kind of manage those mistakes. On the offensive side of the ball, and a guy that I think there's a lot of unselfish players on this team, TJ, when you think about everybody, especially on the offensive side, and a guy like Jahdae Walker, right? Not only making blocks for his running backs, going down and making a tackle on special teams and then scoring a touchdown. What does it say for a guy like him, an undrafted guy, to be able to be making plays, but being a big part of all three phases of the game?
0: Yeah, man, he is constant energy all the time. A guy who, again, kind of ignites, you know, when he makes a play, he kind of ignites the sideline. Just really cool to see him out there flying around. I think there's a couple times last year that, you know, he wins a lot on kickoff, man. And sometimes it's just he gets like turned out at the point of attack on the tackle. But so I know he was itching. He was absolutely itching yesterday to go out there and go make a play. So I saw the one kickoff where he beats his guy and just throws it in there, man. And instantly up talking, you know, doing his thing. And then he's scoring a touchdown pass, making blocks, all those things, doing his little moonwalk thing, man. It's really cool to see a guy who just works his butt off, man. So I'm just really happy for him. I really am.
2: 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The Score, another couple minutes with the Bears linebacker. So TJ, yesterday the Bears and the Panthers set a record for week one in terms of points scored in an opener. Across the league, 10 teams scored 30 or more points. Six scored 24 in the first half. I wonder what you think about linking that offensive outburst in week one to the way teams consistently are treating preseason. Starters aren't necessarily playing. It's harder on defenses maybe to get those fundamentals down when there's a lack of contact throughout the preseason and training camp. I thought it was interesting that you wanted to play, or at least that was the way it was reported, against the Titans for a couple series just to get maybe used to the speed of the game again. Is there any link between week one's offensive outbursts and the way teams are treating preseason?
0: I don't know. I think that's interesting. You know, I think week one's always interesting just because, right, there's not a, you know, there's tape from years prior, you know, if they're same coordinators or some things in the preseason, but there is a lot of new looks, right, that teams are seeing for the first time too. So it's a lot of unscouted things that are happening. I can speak for us. There's definitely not a lack of contact in training camp in preseason. So we've definitely made sure that we've got our work in to kind of prime our bodies for what happens during the season. You know, but no, I think that's interesting. I don't know kind of what to think in terms of how other teams do it, but I know for us, man, I'm training camp is real for us to get ourselves ready. So I think it'll benefit us in the long run. I do.
1: Well, it's funny that you asked that question, David, because it is, you got to find ways to kind of get acclimated to the game when I know you guys are hitting, but also the game situations. And so hats off to you for wanting to get that feeling again of being in that game. How much benefit is it to go up against your offense every single day? Because Caleb and this offense seem to be rolling in week one, but you get a chance to be able to go up against these guys in practice. How have they helped you kind of figure out things that maybe need to get better on the defensive side?
0: Yeah, I mean, it's an everyday challenge, like you said. I mean, they very explosive, I think, just up front, right? So solid up front in the run game, and the different things that they do in the run game schematically just makes you kind of have to be good on all fronts. So they're a great challenge for us, man. Every single day, it was cool to see them go up against somebody else, to be honest with you. But no, man, so many weapons. And I think, you know, even just times where Caleb's scrambling around in practice and you're like, man, we would have got him. And then you look at the game like, all right, they definitely didn't get him. So it was cool.
2: They didn't get him because of the type of quarterback he has become, whether it's escaping pressure in the pocket or everything about his command on and off the field has been noticeable this season, TJ, in terms of the growth of Caleb Williams. You've been here for every step of the way since he was drafted through yesterday's record performance. How would you describe just the ascent that he has gone on and where this might be headed?
0: Yeah, man, 18 is special. I think, you know, one thing that I just appreciate about him is I feel like he comes in every single day and just goes to work. He's a guy who, you know, honestly, since he's came in, I think, you know, first round pick, Heisman Trophy winner, all those things. But man, he's just a dude that loves the game. And you see him and the plays that he can make. Obviously, his arm talent and all that is special, man. It's different for sure. And we've seen some things in practice too. We're like, that is different. But man, no, it's, I think, a guy who's, again, even his leadership wise, how far he's come with that, and what he says carries weight, and the guy on game day just wants to compete, man. So he's special, and the command that he has, and you know, just his relationships that he has with guys on the team, it's really cool, man. And it's cool to see 18 doing what 18 does, for sure.
1: Speaking of cool things, I know, TJ, it's always cool to be able to see one of your boys get a bag. You know what I mean? It's always good. And that extension for DeAndre Swift. I mean, a lot of talk about him coming into the season about how he was working during camp. He did not let the money kind of overshadow just his play on the field and picked up where he left off. Monster game for him yesterday. He brings so much to the table, not just running the ball, pass protection, and also out of the backfield catching passes.
0: Yeah, man. I mean, so happy for him. Like so happy for him. Obviously, close relationship with him and just how hard he's worked, man, and kind of the journey that he's been on. I got so much respect for that guy, but I even feel like, you know, last year and then coming into this year, man, he's looked so comfortable and confident in what he's doing. You know, we were talking to him just after some training camp practices of just in between the tackles, out in space, and pass pro. Like he's complete. He really is. So to see him get rewarded for the work that he's put in, and again, a guy who doesn't want any drama or anything like that, man, he just wants to play ball. So I'm so happy for him. You know, guy who deserves it all, really, really earned everything that he's gotten. And you know, to see it get rewarded, it's really cool. It is.
2: Last thing for you, TJ, really appreciate your time this morning. So after you get done celebrating this first victory of the season, you look ahead and the Vikings come to town for the home opener Sunday at Soldier Field. They likely will be quarterbacked by Carson Wentz, your former teammate from Philadelphia. Wonder if you remember being teammates with Carson Wentz and how this Viking challenge, you'll prepare for that and how big of a one it is.
0: Yeah, man. Just saw the kind of the end of their game yesterday, so got a quick little look at them. But no, it's, I mean, first, just excited just to be at home, man, and play in front of our fans. There's nothing better. It really isn't. Play in front of the city of Chicago and you know, home opener. I know it's gonna be packed against a really good opponent. They provide a ton of challenges though, and I was with Carson for a couple years, but known him for a while. You know, seen him in the offseason a couple times. Just talked to him. Really, really good dude. Know what he's capable of. You know, in terms of arm talent, in terms of, obviously, he's seen a lot of things. He's seen a lot of football, so there's not a ton that's gonna fool him by any means. So it'll be a good challenge for us, man, for sure. And it's, you know, NFC North game, so it means a lot. But we're excited, man. We're excited to look at this tape today, you know, and then start our process off, man, and get in front of our fans, man. It's going to be jumping for sure.
2: TJ, thank you so much for your time. Congratulations on getting back on the field and then winning yesterday. Look forward to all the Mondays ahead.
0: Yes, sir. Appreciate you guys.
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10: 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This is really exciting for us. Jonah Jackson is now joining us on the Pottawatomie Casino and Hotel Hotline, the Midwest Best Casino. Jonah, thank you so much for saying yes to this and being on the show.
11: Yes, thank you for having me.
12: You got it. Excited. Oh, good. We're glad you're excited. We love offensive linemen on this show. Olin Krutz, the former Bears center, is a frequent guest on this show, and we look forward to learning from you about offensive line play in the NFL and what it's like to be in the huddle with the Bears. How much joy and pride do you have today? Because Jonah, the Bears fans that we've talked to, are experiencing some joy and pride today, my friend.
11: Definitely, yeah. You know, yesterday was exciting, man. You know, 59 points is the most I've ever scored in an NFL game, and to be able to do that in the season opener, it's crazy to see what we're able to build off with just one game. It's very exciting.
10: When it comes to scoring points, look, you guys are going to be happy pretty much no matter how you do it. But considering what you guys have been able to do over the last year in a game with the run game, what is that like for the guys up front when you guys know that whether it's zone blocking or ISO stuff, like gap scheme stuff, you guys have been successful either way?
11: Yeah, definitely. You know, when we're able to get the ground game going, especially for an offensive lineman, it's our dream. You know, we don't want these D linemen who are, you know, so-called more athletic than us to just lick their chops and get wide stances and, you know, rush the quarterback the whole game. So once we can get the ground game going, it opens everything up.
10: I laughed yesterday because inside of our show group chat, I texted everyone. I was like, on one of the runs, it was like, Jonah was 5 yards in the end zone, like before the play was over. And I'm like, that's when you're really getting after it. So knowing that the percentage,
11: your man.
10: Right? Like this, that's right. You guys get to celebrate with your running back or your quarterback, depending on who's running the rock. And seeing that you guys last year, they ran almost 70% of the time to your side. Like the being able to really impose will on the more athletic defensive linemen has got to be a treat.
11: Definitely. And, you know, the cool thing about it is they know where the run's going to. So we're definitely able to bring our hard hat in and lean on us on the right side.
12: Yeah. You know, Jonah, it feels really nice to have it as an identity. Like everybody knows you guys are going to run it. And you're going to run it on your side and to still be able to do it. Can you look back a little bit and tell us what it was like? I guess it was what, after week 4 last year, week 5 last year, when you guys really kind of seemed to rejigger things and decide to lean on that. Do you remember those conversations or remember that pivot from Ben?
11: Yeah, I mean, it was all new scheme, new team, new O-line. So, you know, it takes time for things to gel, but I think it might've been, I forget which one was first, Cincinnati or New Orleans. We were rolling. And from there, it went crazy.
12: Yeah, it clearly did. And now, like, even when people know that's what you're going to do, it still happens. I want to go back to the defensive linemen here. Are they more athletic? Are any of them more athletic than you?
11: You know, they say they are. You know, on paper they might be. You know, their combine numbers might look a little better than mine. But you know, play strength and play speed's a lot different than in pajamas and running between cones.
12: Oh, let's go. So if you had to line up with Bobby Brown III or Derek Brown, like they might do a broad jump further than you in pajamas, but you beat them up on the field yesterday, didn't you?
11: Yeah, they definitely get theirs. You know, they get paid the big bucks to do their job too. So it's definitely a great battle.
10: I always love to go into like the etymology of a player and be like, how did they get to where it is that they are? And especially when it comes to offensive linemen. So Jonah, was there ever a point where you weren't an offensive lineman? And did you ever dream like, you know what? No, I'm going to be a two guard in the NBA, or I'm going to be a starting pitcher in Major League Baseball. Or did you show up to freshman B team and they were like, hey, Jonah, you're going to be playing this. Get ready for a 70 number for the rest of your life.
11: Yeah. I would say it started flag football. My hand went right in the dirt. I was center for majority of my years. I actually got a little fullback linebacker, but that didn't last too long. And, you know, the hand went back in the dirt, and, you know, it's worked out pretty well from there.
12: Were you big? Is that why? Were you thicker than others?
11: Yeah, I was always a big kid. You know, I was finishing my siblings' servings of food so we can get up from the dinner table. So, you know, I was always one of the bigger ones.
10: How many siblings?
11: I'm one of five.
12: Where are you? Are you youngest, middle?
11: I'm second youngest.
12: Second youngest. All right, yeah.
11: They leaned on me to finish the food, you know?
12: Oh, man. I know that. I feel that. Can you tell people just how important flag football was to your development as a center? Because it was important, wasn't it?
11: Yeah, definitely. You know, it might have been 24 years ago now, but I'd say it was crucial. You know, it was my first look into football. Obviously it's completely different from tackle, but you know, it was the start of something special.
10: Yeah, Jonah, we're laughing here because my partner,
12: what?
10: Like, I'm talking to Jonah.
12: Okay.
10: My partner, when it comes to his football bona fides, they come specifically from flag football.
12: It's Jonah.
10: And he loves it.
11: Is he still playing?
10: No.
12: I'm not.
10: No, he hasn't played in 30 years.
12: It's been a while. It's been a little while.
10: He did this last year.
12: What?
10: We had Olin Krutz in our studio.
12: Man.
10: Like, one of the best centers that's ever played the game.
12: Mm.
10: And Spiegs dropped down in a stance.
12: It wasn't pretty, Jonah.
11: Oh, man.
10: It was a whole thing. So that's why he's trying to co-opt you into saying that because you played flag football,
12: yes,
10: that he now has a window into how you think.
12: Man.
4: He might. He's got a little something, I bet.
10: See?
4: He might have a little something.
10: It's my guy!
13: Jonah, I'm going to send you this video after the segment so you can see it yourself.
12: I'll go find

0: Sunday. I'll go find the college video, Jonah. I was the center and the nose tackle on my college flag football team. So I feel like I can think like a center just a little bit. Like, but you obviously were a center for a long time, and thinking about the whole offensive line as a center, does that make you better as a guard?
1: I'd say it definitely helps, you know, with communication and things, being able to identify fronts and, you know, pressures and things like that. But center at this level, it's a different beast, especially in this offense. You know, I'm glad I'm at guard now.
2: Well, considering what happened last year where you guys had Drew Dahlman and he was great for you guys last year, and you make the move and he retires and Garrett Bradbury comes in. What's it been like communicating with Garrett and with Caleb now that you have another center in there that's helping out?
1: Yeah, I mean, Garrett's been in the game for 8 years now, so he's got some skin in it. And, you know, he's a very bright guy. He's seen everything. You know, most offenses are very similar. And, you know, we all run wide zone, duo, gap scheme, things like that. But, you know, he's gelled right away. He's a veteran guy. He's a very easygoing dude. So we gelled right away. And for Caleb, you know, the continuity of year two in this offense, I mean, you've seen it yesterday. He's flying around.
0: Yeah, let's talk about that. Jonah Jackson, the Bears right guard, is with us here on The Score on the Spiegel and Ohm Show. We're going to do this every Monday, and we're super excited about it. The way that Ben talked about it after the game, he said that on Saturday night, he had his last little quarterback talk through with Caleb, and Caleb was on top of it, like all of the details and every little thing. And Ben actually said, Jonah, that he slept well on Saturday night.
1: I doubt that, but yeah.
2: I doubt it too.
1: I don't even know if he slept.
0: See? But just like the confidence. And then what we saw yesterday, I mean, tell us what it felt like to have Caleb in charge. It seemed like he was on top of everything yesterday from the snap.
1: I mean, it was special, you know, from him using his legs. You know, he bails us out of a lot of situations, makes us look good. They got to respect a guy like that in the pocket. And then, you know, the throws he was able to make. The one Nicole was, I mean, ridiculous. The one, the one-on-one 50-50 ball to Rome. Just out of this world throws that are happening in week one, and it's just things he can continue to build upon.
0: He scrambled left on a 3rd and 11 and did like the jump man throw to Khalif
1: Raymond.
0: That's
1: another one. I forgot that one. Yeah.
0: It's outrageous. Yeah. How about the hot read? Or tell us how does that play out? Was it a hot read? Did he change the play at the line of scrimmage or just change to Cole? It was on a big third down and short late in the game, and he threw to Cole. You remember the one I'm talking about?
1: There's a lot to remember.
0: Yeah, I got you.
1: You know, for big guys up front, protection is mainly what we pay attention to. I don't know all the route changes and things like that, but I bet he put something together on the fly maybe and made it happen.
0: How often does he change things that affect you at the line of scrimmage?
1: Fairly often, you know, say there's a look that we have to change a play to make a kill call. Or, you know, audible it the other way. You know, it happens very frequently.
0: And his voice is loud enough? He's authoritative enough now? Is it more so than last year?
1: Yeah, I mean, he was doing it last year. Okay. But, yeah, he's even more comfortable with it now. And, you know, we can hear him even through the roars of the Bank of America Stadium.
2: Bears guard Jonah Jackson joining us here on the Spiegel and Holmes Show. I am amazed at the success that you guys have had overall, but I love for DeAndre Swift, and you guys are running inside zone and seeing him make the right decisions, and in some cases make it the right decision by the decision that he ends up making. I'd love to know what that is like when you guys know that you're moving and he has the type of success of like we gave him the window and he took advantage of the window that we gave him.
1: Yeah, I mean, I've been with DeAndre since our rookie year. We got drafted to Detroit together, so I knew his capabilities, his ability to be special when the ball's in his hands. And, you know, like I said with Caleb, he makes us look good. DeAndre makes us look good. You know, we just got to make sure we cover guys up front, and he'll make the little guys on the back end miss.
2: So when
1: pay for it.
2: When you guys see that he gets new paper, gets $25 million guaranteed, I imagine there will be some sort of gift that will come your way from DeAndre on that. But how happy are you guys for him that at this point, usually this is when people start asking questions about the age of a running back, but to see him get rewarded for his hard work and you guys' hard work in tandem has got to be incredibly satisfying.
1: Oh, it's awesome to see one of your good brothers get paid, you know. And I mean, he is in year seven, but he's only 26, 27. So, you know, he's still in his prime years at that position. And, I did tell him when he signed, I do like watches. So I'll let you know if anything comes up. That.
0: So 1200 yards, like 1300 yards. How does it work? If you get him a certain amount of yards.
1: I don't know. A new contract should be enough, but we'll see. You know, we're shooting for the stars here, man.
2: What's your favorite watch that you have?
1: That I own?
2: Yeah.
1: I got a Rolex, very, very nice watch, but, you know, I told him I like some other stuff too. We'll see.
0: I feel like something changed with him here before last year, and maybe it's you, maybe it's your presence, or maybe you're part of it. Like, it was kind of a bumpy season the year before, then last year with Bienemy, with Eric Bienemy here. And with Ben, like, DeAndre runs so much more, I don't know, forceful, or he's like, he goes into the middle with so much more authority. It's got to be hard to be a running back and make that choice again and again and again. It's dangerous. You're putting yourself in harm's way every time. But
1: definitely,
0: right? Like, I can empathize with it. Did anything change with him, or to your knowledge?
1: I mean, I didn't watch too much of the, I think it was 24 tape.
0: Yeah.
1: When he was his first year with the Bears. But, you know, last year I had a front row seat of it, and he looked like the guy seen get drafted in 2020 even better. You know, he's able to go side to side, and he can go downhill and thump you too. So,
2: Jonah, we know that you guys are doing your best to not necessarily hear what's happening on the outside. And we know that that's a part of being a professional athlete. But I'm curious because this city, like, the energy of it when the Bears win is completely different, and you can feel it when you're just walking around the city. Does the level of excitement that has grown over the last eight months, are you guys cognizant of it?
1: Definitely. You know, I used to be able to walk in grocery stores normally without being recognized, and now people know who I am. But, you know, We hold a level of accountability to ourselves, the team, and to the city. You know, we want to make you guys proud, make ourselves proud, and you know, take this thing to the top.
0: That's really cool, because nothing unites this city like a good Bears team. Nothing.
1: Nothing. Football is king, man.
0: Yeah, so that's really cool that you feel it. Hey, what was your favorite play as an offensive lineman from yesterday's game?
1: I'd probably say that 61 yarder from Kyle. That was beautiful. I think we had just gotten the ball back. It was the first play of the drive. You know, there's nothing like scoring on the first play of the drive, especially in some heat like that. But, to see him take it 61, and to see not only the guys up front, tight ends, but the little guys on the outside, Khalif, Luther, Jade, making home run hitting blocks. It was special.
0: Yeah, I mean, that's a great answer, man. And watching that play, I mean, you said it right there, but that, it looks like a whole team buying in when you see everybody getting a block on that thing. Yeah. For your short
1: it takes a village to make something like that happen, and the village showed up.
2: So look, we're happy that you're here on our show, and it's kind of rare for a active offensive lineman to have like a radio show, and it's great.
0: Yeah, this is your show, man. This is gonna be your show every
1: appreciate
0: week.
1: Appreciate it.
2: We want to know, like, what do you want to do in when you're on with us? Like, obviously we're going to ask you about like the previous game, but what other stuff do you want people to know? Like, how can we be effective teammates for you to get your messaging out here?
1: Yeah, I mean, I think you guys are doing a great job. You're hitting the nail on the head. I'm a pretty simple guy. You know, most offensive linemen, we don't have too many niches and things outside of the game. But, you know, I keep it simple. I like good food. I enjoy time with my family. I like playing football.
2: Did I hear that you're a skateboarder, too?
1: I used to be.
2: When's the last ollie that you hit?
0: I mean, you're not allowed to do
1: I actually had to bring my skateboard to college one time because nobody believed me, and I still had a kickflip in the bag.
2: I could probably, no lie.
1: If it wasn't putting me at risk of injury, I could probably still do it.
0: Yeah, is it in your contract? You're not allowed to?
1: Yeah, it might be contract detrimental at this point, but you know, if we keep the show rolling after I retire, I'll do one for you.
0: Oh, there we go.
2: That's what's up.
0: There
2: man.
0: We go. Yeah. And we hear you like to cook, right? What do you like to cook?
1: I can do anything, man.
0: Tell.
1: Yeah, I mean, the other day I got bored and I went on a little dessert tangent. I made a tarte tatin, I think it's pronounced.
0: Wow.
1: And so I mandolin some I don't know if they were Granny Smith or Fuji, whatever the red apples are, I mandolin them.
0: Mm-hmm.
1: Made a little like caramely sugar butter type deal, laid them out across it, put a little puff pastry on top, let it bake, flipped it over, and it was out of this world. Scoop of ice cream and you know, other things like that. You know, I can make a good steak, and pretty much anything I see on TikTok, I feel like I'm able to craft it up.
0: That's tremendous.
2: Do the guys come over, or do you guys just go out to eat? Would you, if the offensive line room was like, Jonah, can we come over and have dinner? Would you be able to do that? Or are you like, you know what, guys, I got a credit card, we can just head out?
1: Yeah, for sure. Definitely would be able to do that. But, you know, the credit card swiping and going out somewhere definitely is easier. But if the boys wanted me to throw down, I'd do it. I actually cooked one time. I had my rookie year. I told DeAndre Swift and another teammate of mine I knew how to cook, and they didn't believe me. And I chefed it up.
0: There you go. Yep. Who's most likely to have everybody over on that offensive line?
1: I'd say probably one of the older guys, you know, me, Joe, Garrett, Darnell, whoever. We can go wherever. It's not really a certain person that would do it more than the other.
0: Well, it's a damn good group, man. It's exciting to watch this team on offense. We can't wait to watch and can't wait for these conversations every week, man. We're excited.
1: Sir, I'm excited.
0: Good, good. So are we.
2: Jonah, thanks so much for joining us. We are very much looking forward to this season, as you can imagine. And thanks so much for opening up and hanging out with us.
1: No doubt. Thank you for having me.
0: You got it, man. Flag football forever.
1: We'll get our one-on-one if I come in the studio one day.
0: Oh, hell yeah. Oh, yeah. That won't go well.
1: We got to take it off camera, though.
2: No, we don't, Jonah.
0: Appreciate
2: it. No, it needs to be on camera. Yeah, it needs to be multiple
1: we'll let
2: angles.
1: Olin ref it.
0: Yeah, Olin can ref.
2: I love that idea.
0: Yeah, that's perfect.
2: Thanks, Jonah.
1: Thank you.
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4: 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Welcome to a Tuesday, 15th day of September. 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Plan of attack. Pick six at six. Top six sports stories of the day will be addressed. Coach Dave Wannstedt in studio, 7:25 for two big segments. Bruce Levine talking Cubs and White Sox, 8 a.m. Biggs time. Brad Biggs, 8:25, 9 o'clock, Mike Florio. All the guests joining Haw and Peyton on the Plumbers 911 hotline. You got a plumbing emergency? All you got to do is call 1-833-PLUM-911. The local 130 plumbers get the job done right the very first time. PCA putting on a show yet again at Wrigley. He's 42nd homer to match the Cubs record for a left-handed batter. Finished with four hits, four driven in. Cubs win 7-3. He also stole a base, his 37th of the year, as he is chasing to become part of that 40-40 club. Carl Armstrong also has 102 RBI, putting the All-Star center fielder over 100 for the first time in three full seasons. David Peterson, now 8-8, allowed one run on three hits over six-plus innings of work. Peterson allowed three singles. He walked three. He did strike out seven. Crow Armstrong also hit a two-run double in his seventh four-hit game of the season. Nico Horner had two hits of his own, scored both times, and drove in a run. The Braves, they did load the bases against Ryan Zephyrjohn in the ninth, but Ronald Acuna Jr. hit into a game-ending double play. Ronaldo Lopez, remember him, Sox fans, lasted three innings in his second rough start since coming off the IL. Right-hander yielded five runs on six hits. Cubs hosting the Braves again tonight, right here, 104-3 The Score, 6:05 pregame. Kevin Gausman, Martin Perez, the pitching matchup in that one. The Cubs now up by a half game over the Phillies for the top spot in the NL wild card. The Padres just a game and a half back in the third spot. Meanwhile, massive series for your first-place White Sox in Cleveland, taking on the Guardians. Tristan Peters fouled off 12 pitches in an 18-pitch plate appearance that keyed the Sox six-run outburst in the sixth. White Sox taking game one, 7-3.

0: Kyle Teal hit a two-run double, and Miguel Vargas connected for a two-run homer following Peter's lengthy paid appearance, longest in MLB this season, and tied for the third longest since 2000. Sean Burke, 9-7, didn't allow an earned run in five innings of work. Chase Meidroff with an RBI single put the Sox up 2-0. Game two is tonight in Cleveland. Sox Guardians, Davis Martin, Foster Griffin, the pitching matchup. So with the win, White Sox are 77-73, leading the Guardians by a game and a half for the top spot in the AL Central. 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Xfinity, imagine that. Week one of your NFL season, it is in the books. Chiefs running all over the Broncos, 31-10 in Denver. And Kenneth Walker III, the new addition to the Chiefs, ran for 173 yards, scored two touchdowns. Walker carried 23 times, finished with the most yards rushing by a Chief player since Jamal Charles went 226 against the Colts in 2012. Patrick Mahomes, he looked all right. Pretty good. With a brace protecting that left knee, he threw for 184 yards, two scores, also running for another score. That was the Chiefs' first of the game, helping the Chiefs snap a three-game skid against the rival that ended their nine-year run as the division champs. Bo Nix threw for just 131, an interception, lost a fumble. The Broncos finished with 176 yards of offense. Travis Kelce, three catch, 71 yards. So week one of the NFL is in the books. Bears part of week two. They host the Vikings. The first of three over at Soldier Field. It's a noon kick. Bears minus 5.5. Total 46.5 per our friends over at Circa Sports. Of course, the Bears won game one 59-37. That offense, 70 plays, 59 points scored, 552 total yards, 26 first downs, 7.9 yards per play. And oh, by the way, they held the ball for 34 minutes and 3 seconds. Big week of college football ahead as Michigan State will be at Notre Dame and number 7, LSU at Ole Miss. Both those games are going to be under the lights, and Texas is the new number one in the polls. Don't forget tonight, Cubs host the Braves. Wrigley Field pregame coverage beginning at 6:05. 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Let's take you out to Wrigley Field. Listen to what Pat Hughes, Ron Coomer, Zach Zabin had to say last night on the call. And as we move into the bottom of the second inning, the Cubs already up 1-0 in the second, thanks to a Carson Kelly RBI fielder's choice. PCA up to bat with a couple of Cubs on base.
1: Here's the pitch to Pete. Line drive, base set to right. Down the line, it's going to head into the corner. One run is in. Racing toward third is Kelly. He's getting the green light. Here comes the throw to the plate. He scores. Two-run double, Pete Crow Armstrong. Cubs lead 3-0.
0: 3-0, Cubs. They're in the bottom of the second inning, driving Carson Kelly in, who again put the Cubs up 1-0. Fast forward to the bottom of the third, Nico Horner at the plate.
1: Nico just trying to lash out a base hit somewhere. Here comes the 2-0. And he hits one down the right field line. Long run, Acuna. Acuna can't get it. It's a base hit. And another run is in. Nico Horner delivers. Opposite field RBI single. Cubs lead 4-0.
0: 4-0, Cubs. Bottom of the third, and they were not done.
1: The 1-1 hit in the air down the right field line. That's going to be a fair ball up against the wall. Horner racing around third. He's going to score. It's a double for Michael Conforto. Cubs lead 5-0.
0: 5-0, Cubs. The great Pat Hughes, the Hall of Famer with the calls right here on 104.3 The Score. Bottom of the fourth, PCA on base looking to create a little chaos on the base pass.
1: Have a man on here in the fourth. There goes Pete. Pitch inside, throw to second base. They'll never get him. Stolen base, Pete Crow Armstrong, number 37.
0: 37 stolen base for PCA in his quest to become part of that 40-40 club, 40 home runs and 40 stolen bases. And Cubs putting up plenty of offense, and that was good news for David Peterson, who was dealing for the Cubs.
1: Lefty to lefty, the pitch to Olsen. That's going to be strike three called. Olsen mystified.
2: Yeah.
1: He kept guessing wrong, and he gets called out on strikes.
2: He has not seen the breaking ball yet today. Just can't pick it up. And then after the first hook, Peterson throws him two fastballs. And Olson just takes that long walk to the dugout. Frustration on his face.
0: Olson had a tough night. Peterson striking out the Braves last night. And he had three singles, three walks, and then he struck out seven. He gets the W. He's 8-8 for the Cubs overall. So you heard PCA stealing his 37th base earlier. How about his 42nd home run?
1: Here's the 1-0 pitch. Fly ball to right field. It's deep. Back goes Acuna near the wall. That ball is gone. Pete Crow Armstrong with a two-run homer. Listen to this crowd.
2: Pete doesn't get all of this one, but he hits it well. Acuna goes back, keeps going back, and runs out of room, and this ball lands in about the second row in straight right. Home run number 42 for Pete Crow Armstrong.
0: Pete Crow Armstrong, 42nd home run to match the Cubs record for a left-handed batter, finishing with four hits on the night. You heard the great Pat Hughes and Ron Coomer with the descriptions there of that home run that happened in the bottom of the sixth right here on 104.3 The Score. And the Cubs cruised to a first win in the series over the Braves.
2: Well, you'd love to get a ground ball to short.
1: Tying run at the plate, ninth inning. And the pitch to Acuna. A one-hopper to short. Nico goes to second for one. Over to first. Double play! And the Cubs win the ball game. A sharp ground ball to the shortstop, Horner. He fed the ball to Ramirez. And the throw to first doubled up Acuna. And the Cubs have a victory in game one of this very important series.
0: Very important series indeed. The Braves did load the bases against Ryan Zephyrchon. I was never worried in the ninth inning, and they go on to a 7-3 win. Same two teams tonight. You'll hear it right here, 104.3 The Score, 6:05 pregame. Kevin Gausman, Martin Perez, the pitching matchup. Following the game, PCA, another strong night. That means another interview with our friend Taylor McGregor via the Marquee Sports Network.
3: Well, Pete, it feels like every night we're asking you about something you've accomplished. Tonight you tie Billy Williams, 42 home runs, the most by a left-handed hitter in the history of the Cubs. So instead of asking you what that means to you, what does Billy Williams mean to you?
4: Billy means a lot to the whole city, obviously. But Billy's just really gracious with his time, and I love being around Billy. You know, he can give you a little crap, but he's just he's got a big heart, and you know, he's still showing up more than just about anybody, it feels like. So it really feels like he loves the game, and I can obviously appreciate that, but that is arguably the best left-handed hitter in Cubs history, so pretty cool to be mentioned with him, and yeah, shout out to Billy. Love Billy.
0: That's how it sounded via the Marquee Sports Network, that PCA with Taylor McGregor. How about Craig Counsell on PCA tying Billy Williams?
5: I mean, I think that says a whole lot. You know, it's a Hall of Famer. It shows how hard it is to do what he did, what he's done this year, in terms of like hitting home runs at Wrigley. And it's great company. I think, you know, we see Billy a lot, and just it's great company to keep.
0: Great company to keep, indeed. That is Craig Counsell after the Cubs take care of the Guardians 7-3 again. Same two teams tonight. You'll hear it on 104.3 The Score. Let's move east. Head out to Cleveland, where the first-place White Sox had a half-game lead over the Guardians as they started a massive three-game series. And in the top of the sixth inning, Mr. Peters had an unbelievable at-bat.
6: We'll do it again. Outside, he walked him. Peters wins the fight. They love it in the Sox dugout.
0: Loving it in the Sox dugout, as you heard that on CHSN. What was so amazing about that? He fouled off 12 pitches in an 18-pitch plate appearance, and that got him on the base paths. And then Mydroff put the White Sox up 2-0 after they got a 1-0 lead earlier in the inning. Take a listen.
6: Mitra gets it back.

0: Swings at the next. Teal out from behind home plate. The throw to first is in time, and the White Sox win the ball game and hold the tie break over the Guardians.
1: Connor McKnight with the descriptions. You heard it on CHSN. You thank them for the use of that audio. So the White Sox have already won the season series with the Guardians. So if these two teams end up tied, the White Sox would get that tiebreaker. Game two of the big three-game series is tonight. Davis Martin, Foster Griffin, the pitching matchup in that one. White Sox lead the Guardians by a game and a half for the top spot in the AL Central. Let's hear from Miguel Vargas with our friend Brooke Fletcher, courtesy CHSN.
2: Miguel, you take the season series and the tiebreaker over Cleveland. Coming into this game, knowing what was at stake, what did it take to get the win tonight?
3: I mean, you know, we all know we haven't played the best baseball lately, but, you know, we stuck together, and, you know, today we'll be able to accomplish what we want and, you know, put men in base and delivery. So it was a great win, and, you know, this is what this team is about.
1: This is what that team is all about. Again, they look for the second win of the three-game series tonight out in Cleveland. If you just woke up, well, hey, welcome to your Tuesday, 15th day of the month. This is the Haw and Peyton pregame show. 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Haw and Jared Payton, they've got you covered. Big show, pick six at six. Coach Wanstead in studio. Not one, but two segments beginning at 7:25. Bruce Levine talking baseball at 8. Brad Biggs, Biggs Time 8:25. Mike Florio at 9. They all join Haw and Payton on the Plumbers 911 hotline. 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Week one of the NFL season is in the books. 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
3: 10 for 15, Kansas City second down and goal. Mahomes in the gun. There's the snap. The drop back to three. Cox his arm. Moves up. Messy pocket. Runs. Breaks the tackle. 15. Down the middle. 10. 5. Dives. Touchdown! A 15-yard touchdown run by Patrick Mahomes as the Chiefs cash in on the interception of Denver.
4: That's how it sounded last night on 670 The Score. That's right, Monday Night Football on 670 The Score. The great Kevin Harlan with the descriptions. That, of course, was Patrick Mahomes back with the brace on the knee, the ACL working out fine. He finds the end zone on a 15-yard run that put the Chiefs up 7-0 to start this game. Bo Nix and the Broncos would answer right back 7-7. Mahomes would find Rice to make it 14-7 before the half. And then it became the running game show. Kenneth Walker runs for 173 yards, scored two touchdowns. Walker carrying 23 times to finish with the most yards rushing for a Chiefs player going back to 2012 against the Colts. And the final score of the final game of week one sounded like this.
3: The quarterback is Nix.
5: Ready.
3: He'll get it. Go to a knee. And the Broncos go back to the Rockies, stunned by their performance tonight. And the Chiefs will win it. The countdown is on. Clock is at 23 seconds and will take us to zeros. And the Chiefs will win it 31-10.
4: 31-10, the final. Mahomes threw for 184 yards and two scores. Also running for that score that you heard to start this segment off. Travis Kelce, three catches, 71 yards. Chiefs beat the Broncos 31-10, and the week one of the NFL season is in the books. Week two has the Bears hosting the Vikings, first of three in a row at Soldier Field. It's a noon kick. The Bears right now 5.5-point favorites, total 46.5 per our friends over at Circa Sports. The White Sox got a massive win on the road against the Guardians, 7-3 to take the first of three out in Cleveland. That puts the White Sox up ahead of the Guardians by 1.5 in the AL Central. And again, tonight it will be Davis Martin and Foster Griffin. Back here in town, it was the Cubs hosting the Braves. P. Crow Armstrong hit his 42nd home run to match the Cubs record for a left-handed batter, that, of course, Billy Williams. He finished the night, PCA, with four hits and four driven in, also stealing his 37th base, and he went over 100 for runs driven in. He sits at 102. The Cubs also won their contest 7-3, and tonight the Cubs will host the Braves at Wrigley Field. Pre-game coverage beginning at 6:05, first pitch 6:40. 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If you just woke up, well, hey, it's Tuesday. It's the 15th of September. This is the Haw and Jarrett Payton pregame show. They're right around the corner. 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Bruce Levine talking baseball, 8 o'clock. Biggs time, Brad Biggs, 8:25, 9 o'clock, Mike Florio. They join Haw and Peyton on the Plumbers 911 hotline. You got a plumbing emergency, you simply call 1-833-PLUM-911, and the local 130 Plumbers will get the job done right for you the very first time. Again, week one of the NFL is in the books. Chiefs running over the Broncos 31-10. Bears week two, got the Vikings at home against those Vikings. Again, it's a noon kick. Bears minus 5.5, total 46.5. First of three at Soldier Field. Again, the Bears 59-37 winners in week one, helping the offense in the NFL match a mark. Yes, it was the most points scored in the week one of the NFL, tying a mark dating back to the 70s. Haw and Peyton will talk about that and more right around the corner as we've reached 5:30 on a Tuesday, and it is now time for David Haw and Jarrett Peyton on 104.3 The Score.
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2: David Haw.
10: David Haw? You're muted, David.
11: Sorry about that. Hello, George.
10: So, that was one of the best questions you've ever asked.
11: Yeah, I'm sure it's going to get an answer.

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2: Yeah.
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3: Jarrod Payton.
4: We want you to see this. Jarrod Payton wearing his father's number 34.
2: And I hear my name again, and I'm like, who's calling me? So I look back at the people working, and it's not them. 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
5: What do you think of the Bears' victory over the Panthers? Let's start the conversation with Don, who's on the West Side. Don, welcome to Hall and Payton.
6: Good morning, guys. I want to say, man, that was an offensive brand of football on both sides of the ball. The defense played offensively, and the offense played offensively.
5: Brad, it is Oswego. Brad, welcome to Hall and Payton.
7: Hey, guys, 59 points. Let's go. I mean, is this a dream or what?
5: Vic, welcome to Hall and Payton.
8: Hey, David, can you hear me?
5: I can hear you, Vic. What up, Vic?
8: Not much, man. I'm calling to apologize to you, bro. I called the station about 2 years ago, and I said Chicago media is the worst in the nation. I was a Justin Fields guy, and I was watching Caleb last year, and I said, damn, if this boy's going to look like this, I can forget about Justin. You was hyping him up. Good job, bro. Good job. We got a real one, and you're a real one, too.
5: Thanks, Vic.
2: Hey, Vic.
5: Good memory.
2: Much love,
5: appreciate
2: man.
5: The phone call. How about that?
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5: 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I am David Hall, along with Jarrod Payton, here until 10 o'clock, talking about all things Chicago sports and what a day it is to be a Chicago sports fan. Good morning, Jarrod.
2: Good morning, Hall. How you doing, man?
5: Doing well. Big night.
2: Man, huge night. Shouts out, though, to Dustin and Brandon behind the glass. Appreciate you, boys. Good morning to you, and good morning, Chicago.
5: Cubs, Sox, Bears, all fans of all three teams woke up this morning hopeful, feeling like they still have a shot, feeling like they're in the mix, feeling, if you're a Bears fan, like you have Super Bowl aspirations. If you're a Cubs fan, you're clinging to that idea that, all right, maybe PCA could carry your team, and how far can that go? And if you're a Sox fan, you feel a sense of relief, I would think, because last night, one of the biggest victories, if not the biggest victory of the season in a series that matters. You're playing relevant baseball in mid-September. They come away with a 7-3 victory. They got it done when they needed to get it done.
2: Both teams finding ways to get it done. Both 7-3 victories for both ball clubs last night. And yeah, I think winning does that though, David. When you wake up in the morning and all your teams are winning, you're coming off of a victory Monday for your Bears as well, and both teams handling business in baseball with things close, especially for the White Sox. It was a big, probably bigger win for them last night.
5: It was a challenge to keep track of everything last night, not going to lie. It was a challenge.
2: When you have all these, when you're switching back and forth.
5: Okay, so which did you watch most of? Because Monday Night Football also was very tempting to just focus on that, because you had the return of Patrick Mahomes. He injured his left knee, tore his ACL on December 14th. That was 9 months ago, right? 9 months ago.
2: Yeah.
5: 10 months ago.
2: 10 months.
5: But still, the recovery time to see him diving across the end zone. So I was locked in on Monday Night Football, but that way I'm listening to the Cubs. Oh, wait, I got to check on the Sox. Oh, wait, there's so much to do.
2: So I had football on the big screen, and I was flipping back and forth through apps on my phone watching baseball. So it was... it was good. It was hard not to, though. When I started to see Patrick Mahomes running and diving into the end zone, and I was kind of worried to see what was he going to be like back on the field. Was he going to take chances? Was he going to actually maneuver out of the pocket? And he was full go. The boy is back.
5: He is back. I'm surprised that he is back. I marvel at medical science. All these guys coming back as quickly as they have from torn Achilles, torn ACLs, it's no longer a season or a season and a half recovery. It is, all right, how fast can I get back? How quick can I rehab? Am I going to be safe? And is it going to be sturdy? And Patrick Mahomes said yes, yes, and yes.
2: But it's a different Chiefs team, though, when you watch that game last night. It's the Kenneth Walker show, though.
5: Yeah, it is.
2: They are running the football. And that boy is a madman running like a monster on the football field. And now it changes the dynamics of how they kind of go through their offense. Takes a lot of pressure off of Patrick Mahomes'
5: They
2: shoulders.
5: Blow out the Broncos 31-10 at home. Great return for Mahomes. That was Kenneth Walker the third. 23 carries, 176 yards. That was a different Chiefs offense than we're used to seeing. Heavily reliant on the run game. With Patrick Mahomes doing what he needed to do, that's going to be the way they win this year. That's why they went out and got Kenneth Walker III. Maybe because of Andy Reid. If he doesn't ignore the running game, says he believes in the running game. But Patrick Mahomes, at this stage of his career, coming back from this injury, this is the right way to go in Kansas City.
2: But they haven't had hasn't had a running back like this before. That can carry the load, give the ball six or seven times in the series, and kind of take that pressure off of him. And I think that's only going to open up more for that passing game because they do have guys on the outside that can make plays.
5: Bo Nix, ooh, not good. Bo Nix did not look good. Another 2024 draft class quarterback that I think started a little slow this year. I'm not quite sure what it was, but maybe rust, but he did not look very polished.
2: Just give him a little bit of time.
5: You think so?
2: I think. I'm not saying he's going to be a world beater, but I think he did start slow last night. But, man, Kansas City's defense looked fast, too. What was going on with the Broncos' defense? I thought they would be more stingy towards the run.
5: They weren't stingy at all.
2: No.
5: They weren't making tackles. Maybe they spent training camp just going through the motions and not taking runners to the ground or whatever the case is. A lot of offense in the NFL. NFL tied a post-merger record for the most week one points across the league. That tells me something's not getting done at training camp, regardless of how physical the Bears are. Outside of Chicago, maybe, it doesn't seem like there's a lot of fundamental tackling going on because they're seeing a lot of missed tackles. You're seeing a lot of offensive football.
2: It kind of doesn't make sense. That's not the Sean Payton way, though. You know, he's more of a guy that is old school, that practices hard, that has guys tackling during practice. So that's kind of concerning for those Bronco fans out there.
5: I would think so. That was a big game for them. I don't like these big division games coming in the first week of the season. Like the Vikings played the Packers and now the Broncos and the Chiefs. Wouldn't you want to wait ideally until at least week two before you get a head-to-head divisional matchup like that that's going to factor into the overall race?
2: Yeah, but I was waiting for Monday night last night.
5: You're waiting all day for Monday night?
2: Yeah.
5: All right, so the Chiefs take care of business with the Broncos, 31-10. Kenneth Walker III changing the way the Chiefs are going to win this year. But let's focus back in Chicago. Let's start with the baseball that I think was the most relevant, and that was the White Sox because they needed a victory last night in the worst way. They went into Cleveland. I don't think there was a ton of confidence in the Sox, or maybe it had been damaged slightly. Chris Getz, the general manager, made the trip, met with reporters before the game. Tough weekend for the White Sox because they lose 2 out of 3. Mike Shirley, the director of scouting, resigns amid an internal investigation. It smells like a scandal, smells like scandalous. I don't know what else is going on, but we'll find out perhaps at some point after the season. And they wanted to create this atmosphere. Did you see, Jared, in the Sun-Times report on the game, Will Venable put up pictures of the White Sox during the season, like little snapshots of them having fun on the pathway or the hallway from the dugout to the clubhouse to remind them just to relax. Now, if I tell you, hey, Jared, just relax. Just relax. Relax, Jared.
2: Don't
5: relax.
2: I'm not going to relax.
5: I know.
2: I'm going to be moving around. Maybe just visually to see, so you don't have to say something. Maybe Will Venable was like, you know what? Let me put these pictures up. This is when we were having a great time. You can get back to this moment. Sometimes when a coach has to repeat himself, or you're going through some struggles, or you had a long weekend, or you're trying to figure out how to get back the juices flowing, that you have to be reminded a little bit. But pictures, No coach has ever done that for me.
5: It worked. It worked because the Sox got it done. Miguel Vargas comes through with a huge home run. You've got Kyle Teal who came through in the clutch. And you had them doing the types of things that they were doing when they were winning. And you had them getting some pretty good pitching performances out of a couple guys. Sean Newcomb was the opener. He went an inning. Sean Burke looked like Sean Burke that we're used to seeing or have seen most of this season. Five innings, giving up four hits and striking out four. And then my favorite White Sox pitcher of September,
2: Hagen Smith.
5: How about that?
2: Boy coming in throwing gas.
5: Nasty, nasty, nasty.
2: Three K's for him last night.
5: And then they had the at-bat that people are still talking about and will for some time. Tristan Peters was at the plate, and Tristan Peters has had quite a season. And this was Gavin Williams near the end of his rope. And Tristan Peters falls behind 1-2. And then an 18-pitch at-bat coaxes a walk, which I think you seldom see a walk change the complexion of a game, but you often don't see 18-pitch walks as well. This is Tristan Peters after the game talking about that at-bat.
0: Yeah, I mean, he was throwing really well today. His stuff looked good, and he was just nibbling the corners. So, I mean, I was just trying to see it as deep as possible, especially when I got the two strikes, and just battle and maybe try to put something in play. But
9: at what point did it become less about getting a hit and just winning the battle?
0: Pretty early in the at-bat. I was just probably when I got the two strikes, I was just trying to win it. But yeah, and then I got close to 100, or I saw you got close to 110 pitches, and I was like, maybe I'll try to get in the 110.
9: Were you aware of the watching view?
0: No, I didn't quite see it. I saw it on video after, but I love that. I mean, whatever gets us fired up.
10: At what point are you thinking this is becoming absurdly long?
0: Oh, man, I don't know what pitches on. It felt like I was up there for like an hour, but I was just exhausted. But yeah, honestly, probably after like 8 pitches, I'm like, okay, this is getting pretty long.
5: So that was in the top of the 6th inning.
2: So yeah, it's rare that you really see an at bat like that just change the dynamics, right? So I saw the longest plate appearance in MLB this season, tied for the 3rd longest since 2000.
5: That's crazy.
2: It's crazy. And then the 6th inning just broke open. And that's what you're hoping for. So it was all when you kind of add it all together, just a solid night for the White Sox to be able to get the job done.
5: Sox win 7-3 over the Guardians, and tonight Davis Martin goes on the mound to try to extend that game and a half lead and make them feel a little more comfortable. If they win this series, it's huge for them given the stakes, given how poorly they were playing coming into Cleveland. So we'll keep an eye on that. But yeah, Tristan Peters was the big at-bat there. Meanwhile, at Wrigley Field, big night for the Cubs. They also win 7-3. Pete Crow Armstrong, homer. Pete Crow Armstrong, stolen base, solidified his position as the leading MVP candidate.
2: Must-watch TV every single time. And to see him in that space and when he's at his best, you were saying, can he put this team on the back? They've been on his back. How much longer though, David, do you think that can he keep this up?
5: Yeah, another month or so,
2: man.
5: I'll take a month and a half. You're going to go into the postseason, and this is what MVPs do though. MVPs carry teams. You want them to be able to do that. You want everyone else to do their share too. Last night, Pete Crow Armstrong certainly came through offensively, but David Peterson was as big of a story or a contributor. He came through again. This is a Braves team that's one of the best in the National League, and David Peterson only allowed 1 run on 3 hits in 6-plus innings. So 3 measly singles. He struck out 7. He walked 3. That was clutch. If we're redoing the power rankings, David Peterson just stepped right into the top 5.
2: When do we get an update?
11: Right, top 5. Okay, top 5. I was like, yeah. Oh, are we going 3? Top 3? No.
2: Where is he at, though?
11: Does Gausman have a chance to get back into the top 2 tonight?
5: Well, he's not top 2. I don't know about top 2.
11: Does he have a chance if he does something against the first place Braves, though, to get back into the top 2?
5: Possibly.
12: Are you ready, David? You want to do it? You want to do your power rankings? You ready?
5: Okay. Yeah, we could go. We could go. Yeah, we could go.
13: Here we go. Here we go again.
5: All right.
3: So, it's time for Ha and Peyton's power rankings.
14: Or is it called power standings? 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
5: I still think that when you look at number one, that means you want to have... Who is going to start for you in a playoff game, right? Game one of the playoffs?
2: Yes.
5: I still think I'm handing the ball to Clay Holmes. I still think I'm handing the ball to the guy who I trust the most. Yes, he did maybe not... He wasn't as sharp last time out, but I think Clay Holmes is going number one right now. Number two, I'm elevating... He's regained some confidence. Matthew Boyd. Ooh. Matthew Boyd, I think, is the guy that I'm looking at as number two. Number three, is it crazy to put Javi Assad in that spot in terms of level of trust? I think maybe as a guy, I don't know that I would start him in game three. Let me say no to Javi Assad. I'm putting David Peterson there.
2: Okay.
5: I'm putting David Peterson there, recency bias. Who am I forgetting now? Oh, I'll put Kevin Gausman four. Gausman is four because...
11: Wow. Gausman down to four.
5: Yeah, he's dropping down to four. And then
2: Who's five?
5: I'm putting Javi Assad five. Definitely putting Javi Assad five because I think he's a guy that has multiple uses and he seems to get everybody out whenever you ask him.
12: Jared, what's yours? Do you have five?
2: I don't know. I don't know if I would put... I'm still kind of shaky. Maybe Clay Holmes would be number two for me. I might actually put... All right, let's do this. I'm looking right now. All right, here we go. We'll do... I'll stay with you, David. Clay Holmes at one. I'm going to go Peterson at two. Gausman three. And I'll go... Man.
5: And you are sharing a cell with Dustin being the prisoner of the moment.
2: Javi Assad.
5: All right. Javi Assad's getting a lot of love.
2: I wish I could give Colin Ray some more
5: love. What
2: about
5: Shota?
2: Man, come on.
5: Are we ignoring Shota? Shota didn't make my top five.
11: Neither of your top fives.
2: No.
11: Neither of your top fives.
5: I feel like Shota, if you're asking about daytime starts versus nighttime starts, is that silly to still feel a little bit hesitant about that?
2: Not at all. It's a thing. It's a thing.
5: And power rankings are based on confidence levels. And my confidence in Shota Imanaga in a big series, say it's against the Phillies, I would not have as much confidence, even though he's a lefty going against some of those tough lefties. Right now, I certainly would trust David Peterson more than I would Shota Imanaga.
0: Say it ain't Shota.
5: I just don't know about the... Unless Showtime is a matinee, I don't feel very good about Shota Imanaga.
2: And I don't think you should. I mean, it's what, he's 10-10 right now in the season at 3.88 ERA. Daytime Shota is my guy. Nighttime Shota scares me a little bit.
5: Well, every time PCA goes up to the bat, day or night, he's a threat to go deep. He's a threat to get on and steal a base. And that makes him an MVP candidate, the front runner, likely to get the award this year. Last night was a special night because his 42nd home run tied Billy Williams, the sweet swinging lefty that Pete Kerr Armstrong talked about after the game.
15: So to have the privilege to know him, does it put it into context at all what this number means, 42 homers?
16: I mean, yeah, if I'm going to feel any sort of way about it right now, I would just say that... You know, when you're mentioned in the same sentence as someone whose nickname is Sweet Swinging, then, you know, proud of how I've been swinging it and proud to be mentioned in the same sentence as Billy.
5: Pete Crow Armstrong, mentioned in the same sentence as Billy Williams and referencing him. He went on to talk about the relationship, how he likes hanging around with Billy Williams, and they have a rapport, and that's really cool. Pete Crow Armstrong seems to have an easy rapport with a lot of people from a lot of different age groups, backgrounds. I just like the way he handles himself with just the masses.
2: I'm intrigued by how tough it has to be on all the time and the expectations when you are a guy at that magnitude to be able to keep, you know, to have the season. I guess when you're in a groove, you find a groove, but at it's got to be hard. Every single time you are looked at to do something crazy, and now this 40-40 is right here for the grabbing for him to be able to take, and just to put a stamp on the season that he's had. It's not even over yet, David, and he's still in that conversation of 40-40, and he's right there. Another stolen base last night.
5: He needs three more to get to 40 stolen bases. He also talked after the game, Bruce, we'll talk to Bruce at 8 o'clock, about just his relationship. He's going to be asked about a lot with Caleb Williams and how they both are MVP candidates in a city that is very fortunate right now to see two players starting this path and this arc towards superstardom.
2: And both good friends and their relationship as friends and seeing how it has kind of taken off for both of them and both of their respective
5: And there's
2: sports.
5: Similarities to how they both have gotten to this point where they are MVP caliber players or having MVP caliber seasons. I know Caleb Williams just has one game under his belt, yes. But we're going to overreact this week to everything Bears-wise. But, Jarrett, and correct me if you think this is looking too far into it, but Pico Armstrong became a 42 home run guy, not because he suddenly learned how to swing that home run swing and he started, you know, lifting more and getting stronger. He became more disciplined. He became more selective. His mental approach helped his physical result. And so he wasn't chasing. So he got the pitch that he wanted and he took it out and deposited it in right field or wherever. He's got 42 home runs in an MVP season. Likewise, Caleb Williams has begun to show a lot more selectivity in what receiver he chooses, what decision he makes. And so he's dropping into the pocket and he's instinctively waiting for somebody to come open. And those decisions are resulting in big plays. What did Drew Brees tell him in their meeting? Like, three more passes a game. So you can see him checking down to Kyle Manungay on Sunday. Those decisions, you can see his mind working that way. In both cases, the similarity is, when they make these smart decisions, they lead to great things, big things, and big seasons.
2: Well, for PCA, too, I think some of it is little mechanics as well, just kind of tweaking a little bit with his swing. But I think when you're in a groove and you feel like you're in a zone, you can be selective. It's easy to be selective when you're hot. Sometimes when you're chasing sometimes and you're trying to figure out how do I get things back on track, that's when you're swinging at everything. So, yeah, he can be selective there. For Caleb, same thing. I think for his mindset is he's more focused on, let me learn this offense and get better at understanding my responsibilities and also where guys are going to be and what defenses are giving me. And then I'm going to make a better decision, a smarter decision. Sometimes when it's not there, I am going to check it down. So he can be selective as well, but it comes with growth, comes with more reps, and it comes with them just being locked in on their job and what they need to do.
5: That growth continues this week. Ben Johnson had little to complain about offensively, but when he did talk about his defense, it was not lost on me that he was calling out his cornerbacks. I think he basically was saying, Jalen Johnson, Tyreek Stevenson, they need to be better.
17: I have not spoke individually with Jalen or Tyreek. I addressed the team earlier today, and then they ended up breaking and going with their respective coaches. I'll circle back with them on Wednesday when we get back together. But, both of them, I talked to them after the game in the locker room. They were excited that the team won the game. But I think both of them felt like that they could play better than they did. And the tape appeared that way to me. I thought they both had strong training camps. And so really wanted to hit the ground running. And I don't think we did in terms of what we were expecting in that game. So the good news is this, we got a chance next week to come back and start all over again. We've had some instances in the past where we don't play as well as we want to one week, and we'll come back the next week and play a whole lot better. And I expect that out of them. They're pros. They know what it looks like. And I know they're also really resilient individuals as well. They know they're talented, and this team needs them. So they'll bounce back, no problem.
5: Jared, I love that because it was a coach referencing or acknowledging that he needs to get better play out of those two guys at that position. But it didn't sound like a guy publicly calling anybody out necessarily.
2: No, I think a little bit too early for that, but he knows what he needs out of those guys.
5: Yes.
2: Like, this week is going to be another challenge on Sunday. You can't be not missing tackles, soft in coverage, and just your responsibilities. He knows he needs these guys to be able to step their game up, because if not, it's going to be a long Sunday for them against the Vikings.
5: Plenty of Bears talk ahead. Dave Wannstedt is in studio, 7:25. Big time, 8:25. Mike Florio at 9. In between, we're going to talk Cubs and Sox with Bruce Levine at 8 o'clock, our Score Baseball Insider, and a lot of other surprises and fun along the way. Keep it right here. 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
11: 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He finished the night, four hits, four driven in. Cubs beat the first place Atlanta Braves 7-3 over Wrigley Field. They improved to 84-67. David Peterson allowed one run, three hits over six plus innings, and Peterson had three singles, three walks, struck out seven in that one. Crow Armstrong also getting his 37th stolen base as his quest for 40-40 continues. So with the win, the Cubs have a half game lead over the Phillies for the top spot in the NL wild card. The Padres just a game and a half back. Tristan Peters had a fouled off 12 pitches and an 18-pitch plate appearance that keyed the Sox 6-run outburst in the sixth. White Sox take game one of a big three-game series, 7-3 against the Guardians. They're 77-73 overall. Their lead over the Guardians is 1.5. Same two teams tonight, Davis Martin, Foster Griffin, the pitching matchup. The Broncos were stuffed at home by the Chiefs, who ran all over them. 31-10, the final score to wrap up week one in the NFL. The Bears host the Vikings week two. Noon kick, Bears -5.5, total 46.5 per our friends over at Circus Sports. 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
11: Kyler Murray remains in concussion protocol for the Vikings. Carson Wentz expected to start Sunday over at Soldier Field against our Bears. What was the pros and cons of Wentz starting from the Bears' perspective? And the 33-year-old journeyman starting potentially a good or a bad development for
5: him? I would be cautious. I think you want Carson Wentz over anybody else there. Even though a compromised Kyler Murray, I don't think he's going to play. It doesn't sound good in terms of the reports, and you hope that he's going to be okay. But Carson Wentz is 33 years old. I think yesterday said he looked close to 40. That was maybe my own bias coming in, like, oh boy, he looks old. And he kind of does. And it seems like he's been around forever. Journeyman is the right word to describe him. Did you see where he gets a $100,000 bonus for every Viking victory if he plays more than 60% of the snaps? That was worked into his contract, which was a modest contract. 1 year, $3 million. In the NFL, that's barely above practice squad rate. I think that Carson Wentz is not a sizable investment for the Minnesota Vikings, and yet he made history. The first backup quarterback the Vikings have had to throw three touchdowns and no interceptions in an opener since in his first start, Fran Tarkington. That was 1961.
2: Wow.
5: The Bears can come after Wentz, but if they do that, they're trusting the cornerbacks to go one-on-one with Justin Jefferson, which I think is dangerous. They're going to have to do that at some point. But I do think this is a good matchup for the Bears defense. This is a good way for them to start to build or rebuild some confidence that might have been shattered on Sunday because of all of the points they gave up and given up 37 points to the Panthers and a very good Bryce Young performance. So I think that Carson Wentz in the huddle, in the pocket, facing Bears pressure, gives the Bears a better chance to win, and he's the guy you do want to see. I don't want to see him knocked out and J.J. McCarthy coming in and writing a script and the happy homecoming again. We've seen that movie before last year. I don't think it happens again. Carson Wentz is the guy, and I think the Bears' defense is going to benefit from it.
11: I'm going to push back on that, David. I hope Kyler Murray is good enough to play. I hope his head is good and he's cleared, because I think he's going to still be working out the kinks a little bit. You saw that Carson Wentz, 12 of 19, 133 yards, three touchdowns, two of those to Justin Jefferson. I'm really more worried about Justin Jefferson than anything else. I don't care who's playing quarterback because of who's playing cornerback for our Bears. I think you're going to have to put two guys. I think you're going to have to kind of have some type of an umbrella coverage with Justin Jefferson if you want to walk out of Soldier Field week two, first home of three games at Soldier Field with a W. You got to do everything you can to take Justin Jefferson out of the equation. He didn't have two touchdown catches till when last year, right? He had an unbelievable first game. Eight catches, 92 yards, over 11 yards a catch. And so I think Kyler Murray might still be knocking off some rust. Hmm. He might be better off with Kyler than Carson on Sunday.
5: You're scared of Carson Wentz?
11: Not scared of Carson Wentz. I think the better matchup is Kyler Murray, because I think he's still got to get his stuff together.
2: I see where you're coming from, Dustin. But for me, you better choose wisely, or pick wisely, I should say, Bears fans, because, yeah, I see where Dustin's coming from. If you want a guy that's still trying to figure it out, hopefully that Kyler Murray does get healthy and he's all fine. But for me, it probably is to play against Carson Wentz. I want a guy. I know he came in throughout the game and had to, you know, do what he had to do, and those two touchdowns to Justin Jefferson and that connection does scare me a little bit. But the legs of Kyler Murray scare me the most. And that's when he is dangerous. And that puts a lot of pressure on Dennis Allen and this defense, especially those linebackers, to have to be in panic mode and chase mode when it comes to scramble drills. Carson Wentz doesn't give you that. So I believe that for DA to have a guy that likes to be a pocket passer, and Carson can move, but not as well as Kyler Murray, I think they can find ways to disguise coverage a little bit, help over the top with Dylan Thienemann, wherever Justin Jefferson is, or whoever is going to be on the back end of that Bears defense to be able to help out. But I feel more comfortable of having a guy like Wentz in there than I do probably Kyler Murray, just because of his ability to extend plays and use his legs.
7: Then here's the big question.
11: Plenty of questions for Coach Dave Wannstedt. Two big segments start at 7:25 this morning. Ben Johnson gave rookie safety Dylan Thienemann a game ball in the locker room, though on Monday he gave credit to Jalen Johnson for the forced fumble, but had this to say about Thienemann's first NFL start.
17: Dylan had a great start to his career. I thought he was all over the field. He's one of those guys throughout camp that he would make mistakes, but rarely makes the same mistake twice. I think he's done a great job in the open field, making sure he's getting tackles. Ended up being our leading tackler yesterday. I thought he had that forced fumble. It turned out it was Jalen came in with the top down punch out there. And so point in case, though, he was all over the place. Did a great job stopping the football when he had an opportunity to do so.
11: All right, so you hear that. Was he, Dylan Thienemann, the only bright spot on the defense? How big is this game on Sunday?
2: Not the only bright spot. I mean, guys made plays. Yes, you do feel a little worried about the corner situation because, well, Tyreek Stevenson and Jalen Johnson, there were some plays where they got cooked. That's going to happen in the NFL. You got to find a way to be able to bounce back. And guess what? This is going to be a great weekend for you to bounce back. Because you got some athletes coming in with Justin Jefferson and this wide receiving crew with Minnesota. But, yeah, I give credit to Malik Muhammad for coming out and having to ball a little bit to get that interception. Thieneman wasn't the only bright spot, but there is some issues. I got to give credit to also Montez Sweat for getting off and Kentavious Streets for balling. Yeah, you know, with the Bane, doing the Bane.
5: Doing the celebration. The
2: Bane Selly.
5: But you didn't know that was a Bane Selly.
2: No, not until our texters gave me the info. So, this is a big game on Sunday. And it's second game of the season. I believe every single game matters, especially a division game. And you have an opportunity to be able to take care of business. So, yes, don't take this game lightly at all. Whoever's at quarterback, if it's Carson Wentz or Kyler Murray, who's coming off of concussion protocol, you have to win these games. When it comes to winning in your division, take care of winning in the division and winning at home in front of your home crowd.
11: Correct, Jarrett. Home game versus a divisional opponent, that equals large, big week. It's almost must win. And it's like, must win. It's the second game of the season.
5: Come on.
11: David, how many games do they play?
5: 17.
11: So this is not 162 when people are, Dustin, you're getting all wound up. Cubs are off to a 1-3 start. Well, guess what? They all count. Okay, this is a home divisional game. You're starting a stretch of three home games. How rare is it to play three straight home games? You better get the job done. I'm going to also side with Jarrett on the second best defender was Montez Sweat, because if he gets a sack a game, it's going to be a really good year for Montez Sweat.
5: Really good
11: year. We're going to really know what that whole sack dance, sack celebration was, and I had no idea what that was, because he didn't do it enough so far since he's been here.
5: Aren't you glad that Jared told us what the celebration was?
11: Thank goodness.
5: Yes, thank goodness we know that.
2: Selly.
5: I think that Dylan Thieneman played fine. He got better as the game got longer, and that is a good sign. The way that he ran the alley aggressively, the way that he tackled with authority, I felt like, as we said yesterday, there were a couple things where the rub routes, the pick routes, they got in his way in the red zone. He'll get better at recognizing those, preparing for those, and defending them. So he was the guy Ben Johnson gave the game ball to, which I think is a good sign for him. Maybe not a great sign for your secondary.
2: No.
5: Because you're coming now and you do have the great challenge in Justin Jefferson. But Carson Wentz did not really spread the ball around to the other wide receivers. Jordan Addison didn't catch. I don't think he's got on the board. And Hockenson is somebody that's going to challenge Thieneman and the safeties, I think, in a way that the Panthers tight ends might not have. So this is a very well-rounded Viking offense that will find the holes in your defense if you give Kevin O'Connell long enough to do so. So good progress for the rookie safety, the first rounder that you need to be a guy that flashes every so often. You need to feel him, and I thought the two rookies were guys in the secondary that made an impact, Malik Muhammad and Dylan Thieneman. How good is your secondary, though, if your rookies are the guys standing out? This is a huge week for the Bears secondary. I don't know if it's must win, but they must play well to give you any hope moving forward.
8: I understand the question.
11: That, of course, is Craig Counsell, and here's a Counsell question. Craig Counsell said that Dansby Swanson will play two minor league games this week, and if he's healthy after that, could rejoin the Cubs Friday in Cincinnati after missing the last several months with an oblique. How important is Swanson's return, and where is your confidence level in the Cubs after Monday night's game against the Bravos?
5: Growing. It's growing confidence. Back and forth, up and down, all over the place with the Cubs. You just don't know. From series to series. What's tonight? Tonight must win, Dustin? Is tonight a must win game? No, it's not. I think the Cubs have a chance to win a series against the Braves, to stay ahead of the Phillies. They're clinging to that half game lead, and the Phillies are not going away. The Diamondbacks won with a walk-off last night. The Padres are the hottest team in the National League. You got to keep playing at a high level. And to play at it such a high level, you have to keep winning series. Not necessarily every game. You're not going to go unbeaten for till the rest of the year. Dansby Swanson makes you better all the way around. The way this team was constructed, Dansby Swanson at shortstop, because of run prevention, doesn't matter what he hits. You need to get your defense locked up heading into the postseason. He can win you a series with his glove. We saw that last year against the Padres. Get him back. Get him comfortable. I think Ramirez, he's your left-handed designated hitter, perhaps. Him and Conforto, whoever's got the hottest hand. You got flexibility. You've got some options. Yes, bring him back gradually. Make sure he's healthy. But you feel pretty good about the Cubs. By the time he gets back into the lineup, maybe they will have won a series against the Braves. And have a more comfortable lead in the top wild card spot.
11: You have a lead in the wild card spot, but you're only 2.5-3 games out of being out of it. So straight every ahead. game that, that

0: trading the Braves' top three pitchers in this series. So you want to take advantage of that. You definitely do. And it's also important that Gausman bounces back. The last time he was out there, he did not have a good outing. And I think if we get down to it and the Cubs make the playoffs, which is the goal and everybody's hopes and dreams, Gausman's got to be one of those three. I think he's got to be, you're going to go with a three-man rotation in the wild card. He's got to take the ball in one of those three, and it starts tonight to prove to Craig Counsell and the Tommy Hotovy and the Jed Hoyer and Carter Hawkins that he deserves to be part of that. This is a big statement game for Kevin Gausman.
1: There we go.
2: All right, my confidence is like being on a roller coaster at Great America. Just up and down with this team. But, hey, it's all good. It is all good. The importance, though, of having a guy like Dansby Swanson back, to me, is huge. Probably not as much when it comes to his bat, but as David was talking about, more about his glove and what he does defensively, to me, that is what was huge. He was hitting, what, 216? Bat's fine, but the glove, to me, that is what matters in this equation. Getting him back definitely helps out a lot. My biggest question mark and probably the biggest issue is when you have an oblique injury and something that's, you never know what can happen. And those things could linger back just at one swing or a couple swings at the bat. So that's what scares me the most. Getting him back, if this team can keep doing what they're doing, get to October, then you have a chance to be able to have a guy back healthy. But bring him back when he's healthy. It's got to be a smart move instead of bringing him back too fast and re-injuring himself.
3: It's really a fair question, David.
0: That's the voice of Bruce Levine. He'll be taking fair questions from Haw and Peyton at 8 a.m. this morning. A.J. Pierzynski thinks the White Sox must make the playoffs or it's an organizational failure. That's his quote, as he said on the Foul Territory podcast.
4: Right, the moves they went out and make, which were supposed to bolster it, haven't worked, okay? Then you look at some of the guys they have on the team, like Sean Burke, Davis Martin, whoever you want to use, Anthony Kay, they've faltered down the stretch, right? So, in that, listen, it's their first time being through this. They're all way over their innings that they've ever pitched. We can get into that. That's a development thing for not only just the White Sox, every team, right? But yes, if they don't make it, this is an organizational failure. I'm sorry, as a fan, I still think they're going to make it, and I still think they're going to win this division. But if they don't make it, yes, it has to be looked at as a failure because these playoff chances don't come along every year.
0: Do you agree or you disagree with AJ, and how did last night's outcome against those Guardians affect your opinion?
2: It's the same thing.
5: Jared's very upset over
2: that. No. Conflicted. I love AJ.
5: Yeah.
2: Love AJ and I love the heat that he's putting out there. Rightfully so. But the label of a organizational failure, I just think that's too much. We're looking at a team 2 years over the last like 3 years who was trying to search to figure out just how to find a way to get some wins, and now they're in this position. And I understand that it comes around not that often where you get a chance to lead your division or to go to the postseason. Like it is very, very tough. To me, putting that label on it is what I have an issue with. This team, it would be a failed finish if they could not, you know, get to the postseason. But putting that label of organizational failure a lot for guys that have fought their way to get to this point, no, it'd be a big, huge disappointment. But to put that on the whole organization, Dustin, I can't roll with that.
0: Organizational failure is a very harsh criticism. But,
2: yeah.
0: But I feel like, who am I to argue and push back against AJ on this one? You know, not only did he play the game at a high level, he obviously played for the White Sox organization. I'm sure he's talking to people. That should be the mindset. We could talk about this in December or January when the dust settles, whether it was an organizational failure. But I think right now, with 12 games left or whatever it is, I'm not going to do the math at the moment. The math that matters is two numbers. 1.5, the lead they have over the Guardians, and with the win last night, they take the season series. So if things do end up tied, White Sox get that tiebreaker because of that.
2: Huge.
0: So I think you need to look. I think the organization needs to say organizational failure right now in the present moment if you do not make the postseason. But I think in 6-8 weeks, we could have another

0: another conversation. But right now, that should be the mentality.
1: Is it because the division is so bad? Is that the reason why he's saying
0: you got to take advantage of it whenever you can, right?
2: The league is so bad.
1: The league is so bad.
2: League is so watered down, or maybe having one of those seasons.
0: And we might not have baseball next year. Oh, by the way.
2: I don't think you want to factor that into it necessarily, but you can.
0: I just did.
2: You just did. Do what you want, man. AJ Pierzynski is talking like a captain in a clubhouse. And that is the way that you want your captain in your clubhouse approaching this series, approaching this week, approaching the rest of this season. You want that approach because you need it. You want those guys sitting around Mooney Murakami and waiting for Mike Vassell to wave his magic wand. You want those guys thinking that it's all or nothing. It is pass fail. It is black and white. There is no middle ground. You don't want them compromising. You can't affect compromise. You can't accept compromise. So AJ Pierzynski, he can't help himself. I love this about him as an analyst. And this is the guy that introduced Ozzie Guillen last month and then he retired his jersey. This is a beloved member of the White Sox family. This is a White Sox legend. He was on the 2005. I don't need to tell you his credentials. His biggest credential is as a competitor. So even though, Dustin, you're exactly right, the time for perspective and the time for rational thought and making sure that everyone understands and rationalization, it will be after the White Sox miss out of the playoffs if they do. But right now, you want them to feel like all that matters is getting in. Just get in. All or nothing. And if you don't get in, if you don't pass, you fail. Organizationally. Organizational failure. That's okay for him to put it out there. I love the way they responded last night. Let's hope it continues because they need that sense of urgency that we all have talked about. AJ Pierzynski, good for you again. All right, when we come back to Bears on the pick six. Did you see the odds for the MVP in the NFL? Yes, Caleb Williams, pretty high. We'll talk about it next. It's the Pick 6 on Hall & Payton, Chicago Sports Radio, 104.3 The Score.
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4: I'm not talking necessarily about a pick 6 or something like that.
2: After Sunday's elite effort by Caleb Williams, only Josh Allen, Lamar Jackson, and Joe Burrow have better odds to win NFL MVP. According to FanDuel, Williams is plus 900. Is that an overreaction to one game or a realistic gauge of where the 2026 Caleb Williams stacks up?
5: I think it can be both. It is a total overreaction in one game. And I love it, because that's what NFL fans do. That's what NFL media does. That's the reality of living in a passionate football city. When you see Caleb Williams perform at the level he did against the Panthers, and you realize, as a Bears fan or as a longtime Bears observer, you've never seen that before from a Bears quarterback. Goodness sakes, it's okay to get carried away. It's okay to dream a little. And when you allow yourself to do these things, you realize that, yes, Caleb Williams has the potential to be a top five quarterback. He has the potential on a Bears team, if they win at the rate that Ben Johnson expects them to win and will them to win, then he's going to be part of that conversation. Much the same way that Pete Crow Armstrong is part of the conversation in the National League for the MVP. Different sport, same idea. You would have thought it was a little bit far-fetched in June when he started his ascent. Oh, well, there's Ohtani. You're not going to beat Ohtani. He's never going to have the MVP over Ohtani. Well, he did. He's about to do that. Caleb Williams is on a similar path. Yes, they're good friends, and that makes it fun to watch them grow together into superstars in this city. But I don't think it's far-fetched to think that Caleb Williams can have as good of a year as Joe Burrow, Lamar Jackson, or Josh Allen. Not after seeing Sunday. What he did Sunday was like, all right, young man, great. We know you can do that. You set the bar very high. Do it again. And then do it again. And if these performances continue, so will the conversation.
2: Well, on Kalshi, David, where I like to do my shopping, Caleb is...
5: I love how you turn this into like a promo.
2: Well, you brought up the where your odds ran,
5: I'm
2: according to FanDuel.
5: Facts.
2: But here's what's interesting about this, David, okay? At Kalshi, Caleb Williams is trading at 13% to be the MVP. So a $100 trade would get you $7.25 and a couple of cents. But he's the second shortest, is the point. So it depends on where you go. Josh Allen, the point of all that, Josh Allen's on top at 16%, followed by Caleb at 13, Lamar at 12, Joe Burrow at 9, Patrick Mahomes 8. And then what about what we saw last night with that running back?
6: With Kenneth Walker?
2: What about that?
5: K9?
6: I mean, it's rare it's going to go to a running back.
2: I understand but if he can kind of help Mahomes along and take some of the pressure off of him, he could be the bigger reason why they're winning, and people will see that. Like, he could be like a sleeper pick, and I know it's 1 week, but this is the time. He's trading at Kenneth Walker, $100 trade on Walker, $9,351 on Kelce.
6: Wow. Well, I'm going to go with it. It's both. The lines are in the numbers move so fast, but I think the conversation that we're having about Caleb being in this mix is real. It is one game. So I don't want to overreact. And everybody knows, if you listen to the show or you see me on social, talk to me in the streets, I'm all about Caleb Williams. Love him to death. But this, and when you look at the other guys that were named in the question, you know, Allen, Jackson, who've been in that conversation, who have hardware, you have to be able to do it. It's all about numbers. So it's about, can you keep stacking up numbers? Can you keep on having firework displays like you had on Sunday against Carolina? Because that's what's going to win you the award. So, yes, does he deserve to be in that conversation after week one? Yes, so do a lot of other guys.

0: But he has to prove himself week in and week out that they can stay in that conversation. Because as fast as you can jump up, the faster you can fall.
1: I think it also reflects there's confidence in the Bears being able to have that kind of a season.
0: Well, yes, the volume is going to be there because of Ben Johnson and what he likes to do with this offense. So he's going to have the volume. He has the weapons around him to do this, but it has to be consistent. So I want to see in week two, can you go up and put up even bigger numbers against a Brian Flores defense at your crib with the blitzes that are coming your way? Then we can overreact going into week three.
2: I think that's a better question for Bryson.
3: Thiago Splitzer there, the new Bulls head coach. Why are we talking Bulls on a Tuesday after week one of the NFL is wrapped up and the Cubs and Sox both won? Well, here's why. Because former forward Taj Gibson retired after 17 seasons. Gibson was drafted by the Bulls in the first round of 2009, and he is a proud Bull, and he's had a lot of memories for the fans. And now he's joined Splitter's staff as an assistant coach. Thoughts on Taj Gibson?
0: Can I go with my Taj Gibson moment?
1: Please do.
0: That dunk on D-Wade back in 2011.
4: Who could ever... It's 3-on-1. Watson gives it up. Here's Gibson.
5: Oh, yes! Panther foul! Gibson soaring over Dwayne Wade.
6: Reggie, would you get off me now, please?
7: It is the Eastern Conference Finals. And you expect to see plays like this at the rim, but not from Taj Gibson.
0: I mean, the UC is still probably shaking from that moment. The place went crazy.
1: Never gets old.
0: I think this is a smart move from Thiago Splitter because you have a guy that is well respected around the league. 17 seasons, over 1,000 games, play for 8 teams. I mean, this guy is what you want. And for a young ball club that is trying to figure it out, you need someone else's voice in there. You don't want to, for Thiago, I know he's not old, but you know, you want sometimes voices around maybe your other coaching staff, or as the young kids call them, old heads. They're the old guys, the unks in the building. But they need somebody in there that they can talk to. And I think that, I don't know if this wins you bunch of games just by bringing a guy like Taj onto the staff. But I think inside of a locker room where you're trying to build a culture and you're trying to build something, he's the right guy. He's wore the jersey before here in Chicago, so he knows what it's about. And he knows where he has passion for this city. He has passion for the organization. So I think that bodes well and goes a long way with trying to build a culture for Thiago Splitter and this young Bulls team.
3: Well said, Jared. I'm going to throw a little bounce pass over to my guy, Brandon Fryer, to answer this one for us.
8: And I'm going to take it and I'm going to dunk it too, just like Taj did Wade. That was the same one. I had it ready because I thought Dustin would bounce pass it to me and I had that ready. But you said it, Jared.
0: Sorry.
8: That is the moment. That's the one highlight play. But when I think of Taj joining this team, and one thing you should know about me, I love the Bulls. Bulls is like one of my favorite teams. Bulls over everything. So this team that Taj was on with him, Noah, Derrick Rose, like Boozer, that team I feel like kind of gets lost a little bit because they didn't win it.
0: Yes.
8: But that during that period when it was just like that drought after Jordan, this was probably one of the most fun teams to watch.
0: Yes.
8: During that time. And Taj, to me, outside of Noah, was like that grit, grind, heart and soul of that team. If you heard his speech with Derrick Rose, I mean, like, just the speech he gave, I was like, this man knows how to motivate. And I feel like he's perfect for this. And he's recently played. I think he'll be a perfect transition right away to get to some of these players, and especially your best friend. He's playing the same position as probably your franchise player right now could be, which is Caleb Wilson. So I just think it relates. I think it's perfect for this team. I love the move, A+, him added to the coaching staff.
1: That's a great point about Caleb Wilson. He will be able to get the insight, benefit from the perspective of Taj Gibson, who frankly was here the last time the Bulls were really any good. And if Caleb Wilson is going to be part of the new wave or the new era of anything that happens with the Bulls, it's nice to have that link to the past. I think it also gets overlooked that as athletic as he was with the great dunk and the tremendous defense and all of the things that he offered in all of those years in the NBA, and Taj Gibson played for 17 seasons, he was a smart player. And smart players can make good assistant coaches because they can relate to little things that we don't even know what they're talking about or teaching or noticing. So Taj Gibson added to the staff, I think, is a brilliant move by Tiago Splitter, who would know Taj well from playing against him for several years. They are the same age. They are 41 years old. Now, Taj Gibson was a first-round draft pick of the Bulls, a little bit older, in 2009. Tiago Splitter was in the league a couple years by then, but they were contemporaries. They have a respect, I'm sure, that you know, creates because of being opponents, and now they are allies, all interested in the same thing, reviving this franchise. And it began during the draft. Bryson Graham has a big job ahead of him, but this, to me, adds to a staff that they announced yesterday. There's like one assistant coach for every player, it seems. But I'm glad that on that large staff, Taj Gibson is among the assistant coaches for the Bulls. All right, when we come back, it's time for the extra point. Did you see what Chris Sims said about Ben Johnson chasing stats? Really? Come on now. Let's listen to it. We'll talk about it. Keep it right here. The extra point is next. It's Han Payton, Chicago Sports Radio, 104.3 The Score.
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3: On PFT Live, Chris Sims wondered aloud whether Ben Johnson might have been chasing stats late in Sunday's game against the Panthers in his quest to make NFL history.
23: Now, he's got to be careful and not lose games because you're chasing that, though. Like you talked about, going forward on your own 20-yard line, you got the control of the game. And then all of a sudden, it was like, uh-oh, now you're in a shootout. I do feel like there was a point late in the game, they got down to first and goal, and I did feel like they were chasing a Caleb Williams touchdown pass stat. That's what I felt like. Hey, I love the aggressiveness and the creativity, but don't go chasing stats and numbers that it's going to affect your football team and the winning of the game. That's the ultimate goal still, and I do feel like there was a moment or two yesterday where they fell into that trap a little bit.
3: Did that ever cross one of your minds, and is that fair or an unfair take?
0: Not at all. I think it's worth talking about, though, because did anyone else have that inclination? To me, it seems absurd to listen to Ben Johnson, as often as we listen to Ben Johnson, to think that such a thing would matter to a coach that is laser focused on just getting into the end zone. My sense is that the shotgun call in that short yardage situation was, and this may not be true, but just off the top of my head, a different look than they have shown, or they had shown inside the red zone at that point on, or that place on the field, which might have been able to set up a matchup conducive to scoring. What Ben Johnson is always going to do, is going to come up with the best formation, the best personnel grouping that is conducive to scoring. I don't think he cares, even though, I shouldn't say he doesn't care about how many points he scores, because he's on the record as saying he would like to be the most prolific offense in NFL history. But I don't think that he's chasing stats, to use Chris Sims' words, to help Caleb Williams pad his with a touchdown pass or whatever it is that he's looking for, because he's not worried about who wins MVP. He wants to win the football game, he wants to pile up the points, and he wants to embarrass his opponent. He said all those things. So I don't think this was necessarily an accurate depiction of what went down.
3: I don't either. I mean, if anything, he was taking an exit lane into the whole, whether or not it was too, as I like to say, cute to do what he did on that fourth down play at your own 21-yard line. I think we all agreed that it wasn't a terrible idea to go for it. It was a terrible idea to run the play they ran to
0: yes.
3: do it. Like that right side of that line dominated all day long. And I know all day was early day in that game, right? Like, run behind that side of the line. And I think Biggs flipped it the other way. Like, it was because, like, he did that because he thought that his defense was going to give up a point. Even if they punted, they were going to turn around and give up another drive. So they were trying to use what I had suggested, which was their best defense was going to be a ground and pound, control the clock offense. And I think that's what he was looking to do. Just think the play call was wrong. So, you know, chasing stats, no. But guess what happened? We mentioned Chris Sims' name, and he's got a lower profile than he once had.
0: Ouch. Thank you, Dustin. Appreciate you, man. Well, I'll say this. Chris and I, good friends, man. It's my boy. but he is way off the mark here. You can question all you want the fourth down play.

0: But that never, ever crossed my mind that they're chasing stats and history and touchdowns. Ben Johnson was very clear at what he's trying to do. Very, very clear. And if anybody should know that, it should be Chris. Because Chris watches what Caleb does all the time and what Ben does all the time. They talk about him all the time. So don't give me this that it's that they're out here just trying to give him another touchdown and they're trying to chase Caleb. Says this dude wants to win, and that's all Ben Johnson cares about. He is down there looking at his sheet saying, how can we score as many points as possible? And I am going to piggyback off of what Brad said yesterday. This Bears defense is scary, and not in a good way. So he has to score points, and you can't hold up and just go, oh, yeah, we're good. No, no. Score as many as you can. That's the mindset. That will always be the mindset. They are not chasing stats in history. Well, I guess they are chasing history.
1: Well, you can chase history.
0: It's not his mind on the football field saying, oh, we got to get one more. No, that's not it.
1: Yeah, and he's specifically talking about the Caleb Williams touchdown pass stat. Yeah. I'm not sure that is in Ben Johnson's forefront of the mind. No.
0: Let's just score points and win.
1: Score points, torture defenses, celebrate victories, do good, better, best, and everyone will be happy.
0: Yes.
1: And everyone in Chicago was thrilled. Expectations are high, as high as they've been. Nothing that happened Sunday changed anything, except for maybe made people dream a little bit bigger.
0: Yeah.
1: And you can understand that after scoring 59 points. Goodness sakes. We've got a lot of football talk ahead all morning long. We're going to be here till 10 o'clock. Hon Payton talking football, talking Bears. Wani is here at 7:25 for a couple segments in studio. Big's time 8:25. Mike Florio, good to get his perspective because he was sitting there listening as Chris Sims said what he said. So we'll get Mike Florio's perspective at 9 o'clock. But last night was a huge night for both baseball teams in Chicago. The Cubs took care of business at home against the Braves. Pete Carr-Armstrong did another Pete Carr-Armstrong thing in homering and stealing a base and leading the Cubs to a 7-3 victory. Meanwhile, in Cleveland, 7-3 victory for the White Sox in the beginning of what is the biggest series of the season. What do you think, Sox fans? How did that make you feel? 312-644-6767. All right, did you exhale? Are you still nervous, full of anxiety, because tonight Davis Martin is on the mound for game two of that series? How about you, Cub fans? Do you feel any better about the situation, having a half-game lead over the Phillies in a wild-card race that is heating up fast? Let us know what you think. Call us, text us, 312-644-6767. Back after break to talk Cubs and talk White Sox. And before we get into the Bears big time, it's Hon Payton, Chicago Sports Radio, 104.3 The Score.
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21: 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Same two teams tonight. Davis Martin throws for the first place White Sox. Cubs also a 7-3 winner over the first place Braves from Atlanta. PCA home run number 42, stolen base number 37. Same two teams right here on 104.3 The Score. 6:05 pregame, Kevin Gausman throws. Week one of the NFL is in the books. Kenneth Walker III, 173 yards on the ground, two touchdowns. Oh, Patrick Mahomes, he was back as well. Threw for 184 yards and two scores. It was all Chiefs over the Broncos, 31-10. Bears part of week two at home against the Vikings. Noon kick, Bears minus 5.5. That number courtesy of our friends over at Circus Sports. The Hour brought to you by Cars for Kids. Since you've been gone.
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3: A man on here in the fourth. There goes Pete. Pitch inside, throw to second base. They'll never get him. Stolen base, Pete Pearl Armstrong, number 37, is the 1-0 pitch. Fly ball to right field, it's deep. Back goes Acuna, near the wall, that ball is gone! Pete Pearl Armstrong with a two-run homer. Listen to this crowd.
22: Pete doesn't get all of this one, but he hits it well. Acuna goes back, keeps going back, and runs out of room, and this ball lands in about the second row in straight right. Home run number 42 for Pedro Armstrong.
23: 0-1. Swings at the next. Teal out from behind home plate. The throw to first is in time. And the White Sox win the ball game and hold the tie break over the Guardians.
1: Welcome back. It's Han Payton, Chicago Sports Radio, 104.3. The Score. Beautiful Tuesday morning in the city where sports are going quite well, thank you. Cubs, Sox, Bears, all three teams, all three fan bases, energized, feeling like they got a shot at something special, playing games that mean a lot. Jarrett Payton, this is a great time to be a sports fan in the city of Chicago.
24: I'm excited to be here. I mean, just to be able to see what this city is getting a chance to enjoy over the next couple months here. It's just exciting. And for your Bears to be able to win on Sunday, get the job done week one, and then both teams winning last night, everybody's got a smile on their face.
1: Everybody right happy this morning. Thank you to the Chicago Sports Network audience for joining us on the simulcast till 9 o'clock. That was a CHSN highlight from last night's victory, 7-3. White Sox beat the Guardians. Before that, it was the Score. Pat, Ron, and Zach, you heard Zach laughing in the background. The Cubs beat the Braves 7-3 at Wrigley Field. Both teams back at it tonight against the Guardians in Cleveland for the Sox. Back at Wrigley Field tonight, Cubs and Braves. Let's go out to Cleveland because I think, let's start there, Jarrett. That was the biggest victory in a very long time, maybe of the season for the Sox, just based on what it meant to their division hopes. They won the tiebreaker. You heard Connor McKnight allude to that at the end of that highlight. They have now 7-4 against the Guardians this season. They conceivably could lose the next two games of the series. They don't want to do that because now they cling to that lead, the game and a half lead, but they have won the tiebreaker, which could factor in many different ways. But you wanted to get that game. You needed to get at least one. They got it. Their bats responded. Vargas went deep. Tristan Peters had an 18-pitch at bat, and they got really good pitching from Sean Burke, Hagen Smith, goodness sakes, and the bullpen.
24: I think last night, for me, it was watching the offense kind of get back into a groove. That has been probably the biggest issue, is that with runners in scoring position, you haven't been able to take advantage of that. And so last night, it was the best-case scenario. You got good pitching from starting pitching all the way through the bullpen. And then as well, the bats started to wake up. Probably the only bigger issue here is Montgomery and Mooney still
1: struggling,
24: still figuring out. But Vargas last night, yeah. I mean, he struggled in this month of September, and I know it's still early, but to see him last night get that home run, that hopefully is going to spark things, and you got to hope that those other two start to kind of fall suit.
1: You do wonder about what effect pressure has on young players. This is first time for Montgomery through a pennant race. Certainly, Muna Murakami, the season's longer, and this is his first experience in a pennant race. You wonder what effect that pressure has. This is a different series. Chris Getz made the trip. Chris Getz, the general manager, addressed reporters before the game. He referred to playing with house money. He referred to a lot of different things. But his presence alone made that feel like, all right, this one has some gravity. This one is not like the other series that the White Sox have played this year. This is for...
24: You're fighting. You're fighting.
1: And you
24: got the Guardians right there behind you trying to... They're crashing and sclawing trying to get to you as well. So it's a big

0: series.
1: I want to get to the phone lines, 312-644-6767. We have some people who want to weigh in on just how important this series is and what last night might have meant to the White Sox and perhaps the Cubs, too. But I want to take a moment because Hagen Smith is doing something that I think, to Sox fans paying close attention, not a huge surprise, and they certainly respect and appreciate it. But boy, Jared, he is lights out. Since giving up that home run to PCA back on August 17th, and I think people will remember that, August 17th was when he gave up the home run. He has gone 9 appearances without giving up an earned run. This guy is nasty. He comes from the left side, and he's pitching a couple innings at a time, maybe just one, sometimes two, and he's being used wisely by Will Venable. I'm not sure how he projects in the White Sox future. Maybe it's as likely as a starter, but certainly he's a weapon in ways that they're using him now. But if the White Sox can find a way to get into the postseason, guys like Hagen Smith, Grant Taylor, Sean Newcomb, when it becomes all about the bullpen, all of a sudden, the White Sox take on a different profile, and they look a little bit more dangerous than they do now, limping into the end of the year.
2: And also, think to give credit to Sean Burke last night for going 5 innings and no earned runs. And so then it gives you a little bit of a breathing room for this pen to be able to come out and do what they need to do. Shouts out to Hagen Smith, though, last night. A clean 7th and 8th. That's what you want from him. But that, to me, is... it just bodes confidence as this team is going over these next 2 games, trying to leave out of Cleveland. If they could leave out, sweet, that's huge.
1: Oh, if they sweep. If they get a sweep out of this?
2: That right there, and it's possible, David.
1: It's possible. Davis Martin on the mound tonight against Foster Griffin, Sox and Guardians in Cleveland. What does it mean? They're trying to avoid this organizational failure that A.J. Przinski said
2: they are
1: facing.
2: Slow down.
1: I know. But he did say that. We want to hear this. We want to get to a phone call about what AJ said, but let's hear it in its entirety on the Foul Territory podcast. White Sox legend AJ Przinski putting it this way.
3: It wouldn't be a success. I'm sorry. Yeah, they didn't lose 100 games. Whoop-de-doo. They should have been better. But in as weak of a league, in a weak of a division as the AL Central is, yeah, it would be disappointing. I'm sorry. It would. Yeah, they'd be like, oh, look at all the strides we made, blah, blah, blah, blah, blah, blah.
4: You know that's coming. Yeah.
3: But of course it's coming. But the division was basic. I don't want to say handed to you, but Tigers sucked, okay? Twins weren't any good, right? The Royals, who were supposed to be decent, sucked, right? The Guardians, who again were supposed to be decent, they've been a 500 team all year. You have a 3-4 game lead late into the season. You go out, the moves you've gone out and made, I'm sorry, the Luis Castillo move has not worked, right? Obviously Joey Bart got hurt, right? Doyle has not worked. As a center fielder, he hasn't hit. Okay, right. The moves they went out and make, which were supposed to bolster it, haven't worked. Okay. Then you look at some of the guys they have on the team, like Sean Burke, Davis Martin, whoever you want to use, Anthony Kay. They've faltered down the stretch, right? So in that, listen, it's their first time being through this. They're all way over their innings that they've ever pitched. We can get into that. That's a development thing for not only just the White Sox, every team, right? But yes, if they don't make it, this is an organizational failure. I'm sorry, as a fan, I still think they're going to make it, and I still think they're going to win this division. But if they don't make it, yes, it has to be looked at as a failure because these playoff chances don't come along every year.
1: It feels like AJ Przinski, there on the Foul Territory podcast, Jared, it feels like he's back in the clubhouse. He's the catcher and the captain. He's putting pressure on a team that he believes maybe needs to feel it and respond.
2: Yeah, I have to go back to, because I believe when he said organizational failure, I push back on that. But I also understand where he's coming from because of the allegiance and how much he loves his team. So, yes, I think he is. It's those words when you're outside of the clubhouse and you know that your words could have an impact on some of those guys who might see this and push you a little bit more. He's a guy that knows. So anybody, if a guy that knows on the South Side, inside of that clubhouse, what it means, he knows what it means. That right there was just a push, a little nudge saying, get this done. Don't let this thing slip away, because chances don't come around like this that often.
1: And it's such a stark contrast to what Chris Getz said before the game in the Sox dugout in Cleveland. Quote, according to WhiteSox.com, as a whole, Chris Getz said, we felt like we've been playing with house money. And that suggests that, all right, well, you know, we're out there and we're going to be happy if we end up cashing in, and we're going to be happy if things go well, but we don't have to. We're not facing organizational failure if we don't. And I think it's just the way that you talk about a team when you're in the midst of it, and maybe from a player's perspective, like AJ still talking like a guy who was trying to coax these guys into doing big things and play better in a series that really is the biggest one of the season. Lots of reaction out there. Let's start the conversation. 312-644-6767. Josh is in Peru. Josh, welcome to Han Payton.
0: Hi, big fan of you guys. So, yeah, as far as AJ's comments, I think that is so far out there on that side of the spectrum. They, half of these guys, more than half, don't have any playoff experience. You got guys that are way over in innings pitched. I agree it would be a failure, but I think to say an organizational failure is such a stretch, and they've had such a good season. I think they do make the playoffs, but to say organizational failure, I have to agree with Jared that it's a bit out there.
2: Appreciate it, Josh.
1: Thanks for the phone call, Josh. What he was referring to specifically, I don't want to speak for AJ, but the one area where he does have a valid complaint, if you will, the deadline moves have not gone well. And we came in here the day after the deadline, and we talked about it and evaluated it. And I thought that Chris Getz actually got a guy in Luis Castillo that was going to help them and show the back of his baseball card and be good down the stretch. I thought Brazoban was going to be a guy that responded to the situation and was really going to get the best out of him. I thought Doyle was going to be somebody they might find a way to use. And Joey Bart, he got hurt, so it's not really fair to evaluate that. But none of the deadline moves have had impact.
2: You can knock him on that, David. You rightfully so of knocking him on that. But still, this team is where they are. Right, they're still in the hunt to be able to take the division. And so, even with having some of those swing and misses on guys that you thought were going to help, they still have an opportunity. So, I mean, this thing is not over. So yeah, you can judge those trades and trying to figure out those acquisitions if they're not going to kind of pay off. But the guys that are still inside that clubhouse got to be able to make it happen.
1: They do need to make it happen. But I understand where he's coming from too, because if the White Sox miss the playoffs, I don't know that I'm going to disagree with him. I don't know if I put it quite the organizational failure,
2: but it's a failure.
1: Lot of player development, it will feel that way.
2: Yes, it will feel that way.
1: It will feel that way because you have been in first place since July 4th. You have spent the summer celebrating the resurgence of an organization that was left for dead, that hasn't had a lot to celebrate during 100-loss season after 100-loss season after 100-loss season. And here you are, Jared, close enough to taste the playoffs. And all of a sudden, they're going to take that away because you couldn't finish the job? That is going to feel like failure. I understand where AJ is coming from, totally. The time for perspective will be December or whenever you need to rationalize what happened if you miss. I don't think the time is now to like, well, if they don't make it, it's going to be okay. No. Now is the time you want to press it on the gas.
2: But this crept up on them a little bit. This is the bottom of what this organization is looking to do long term. The biggest thing is that it's there for the taking right now.
1: It is there for the taking.
2: So you better take advantage of it right now because you don't know what's going to come next year. And so I get it will be a failure, but the organizational failure is just too much for me.
1: Let's go up to the phone lines. Drew is in Hampshire. Drew, welcome to Han Payton.
5: Morning, guys. How we doing?
1: Doing well.
5: So I think what AJ's saying, I'm saying this from a Cubs fan perspective here. I think what he's saying is the window to make the playoffs can be ever so fleeting, right?
1: You're
5: going to have an opportunity. If Sox have an opportunity to make the playoffs this year, that opportunity might not be there next year. I think that's what AJ's saying. And you look at the Diamondbacks who went to the World Series a few years ago. They haven't even been back to the playoffs with that same core. So I'll hang up and let you guys talk it. Have a good one.
1: Drew, that's an outstanding point. Yeah. The Diamondbacks are a great example.
2: Yeah.
1: They're kind of flirting with the idea of getting into the wild card. They were a World Series team that just have been challenged to duplicate that type of a season again. You can't take it for granted. You don't know what's going to happen next year. So many things have been magical this year. It's been a magical season. Lightning doesn't strike twice.

0: productive offensive lineup in baseball.
1: Exactly. But on the flip side, you have a lot of young guys who haven't been in this situation before. Arms are getting tired. There's a lot going on here. Guys are in a position that they've never been in before. So I'm just trying to give it a little bit of some grace.
0: Now, if the Cubs were to somehow miss the playoffs and they are clinging to a half game lead over the Phillies in the first place in the wild card spot, you've got the Diamondbacks 2.5 games out. So it is still conceivable as we sit here in the middle of September, September 15th, that the Cubs could miss out too. Now that would be, I think, the definition of organizational failure. If the Cubs were to miss the playoffs, Dustin, can I get a amen? Or what do you, wouldn't that be the case?
1: That's a better question for Dustin to answer.
2: If the Cubs were to miss the playoffs, that would be an organizational failure.
1: Yes.
2: Without a shadow of a doubt.
0: Yeah.
2: But again, the timelines are different for these two ball clubs.
0: Mm-hmm.
2: They're built differently. It's not about money spent even. It's just where they are at based on guys' contracts and age.
0: That's money spent.
2: And age. And age, right. But I'm saying, but also like there's a couple of guys, key guys, that are coming off the books right now.
0: True.
2: Right? So it's like they built this roster to get back to where they wanted to be in this little window. And part of that was when a couple of these guys, like, say, Suzuki's contracts were going to expire, which is at the end of this season.
0: Let's squeeze in a phone call. DT is in Homewood. DT, welcome to Han Payton.
3: All right. This is almost like 2005 all over again. The Sox had a big lead in 2005, and in the last two or three weeks of the season, it kept shrinking and shrinking. And who were they playing? They're playing the Cleveland Indians at the Cell. And who hits the home run in the 10th inning? It got down to like 1.5 games. Joel Creedy in the 10th inning, and the whole thing spun around. And and that's why they had that great playoff with only one loss against the California Angels. The home run last night, it's your third baseman's doing it, same like Joel Creedy.
0: That's a great memory, DT. So Miguel Vargas, in the role of Joe Creedy, saved the season. I hope that happens. I remember it well. That was a very near disaster, but the White Sox persevered. Ozzie Guillen didn't let them fail. And so you look at that, and it's a connection there. But that's if the White Sox go on this kind of run that they did win in 05 after this home run, that would really be something. All right, we're going to shift gears. We're going to shift sports. We're going to talk Bears because Dave Wannstedt is here. I wonder what a defensive guy like Dave Wannstedt thought about 96 points being scored in the season opener, setting an NFL record for offensive football. We'll talk to Wani next. It's Han Payton, Chicago Sports Radio, 104.3 The Score.
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29: 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Good morning, Dave.
32: Good morning, fellas. Here we go, huh?
29: Here we go.
32: Yeah,
29: great
32: let's
29: to see
32: get
29: you.
32: Our Super Bowl rings ordered. Let's go.
29: Wow. What size are you?
32: I'll see you
29: in SoFi, right?
32: That's right. There we go.
29: Super Bowl Sunday, Valentine's Day.
32: What a great start, though, huh?
29: What a great start. As a head coach, that could not have gone much better, I would think. Or do you look at it this way, Dave? Great to score 59, but boy, you gave up 37. Does that outweigh the positives of the offense because of the defensive concerns, or how do you view what happened on Sunday?
32: No, I think, and as you guys know, I go to training camps. I was in Pittsburgh with the Steelers. I was down at Miami. The Giants came in when we were at Miami, so I saw them practice and so forth a day or two. Usually it used to be back in the day, okay, that the defenses were always ahead of the offense because you don't have as much to install. Hey, get to the football, be aggressive, on and on. Offense is trying to get the timing and everything done. Well, if you look around the NFL, that hasn't been the case in a lot of the preseason and start of the season. A lot of defenses are not up to par because of limitations. You can only practice so long. You can't have pads on. You can't get better in some positions unless you're going against another person. You can't do it on the bags, like you can maybe at receiver or quarterbacks where the timing is a big factor. So I think all that plays into it. I think the Bears defense will take a big step of improvement this week. I really do, for a lot of reasons. I mean, the quarterback, the people we're playing, I think, will match up well with. But I look for the defense, and people ask me, okay, what's Dennis Allen doing this week? He's looking at his scheme and saying, okay, maybe we don't want to play as much too deep. Maybe you want to play more quarters, or maybe we want to play more man. Or we need to bring a little bit more pressure in this down and distance. So he's going through, and then you look at it and say, okay, what players can do what the best and who's going to be out there? So there's some juggling that's going on right now in Dennis Allen's mind. He's experienced. He knows what he's doing. So we'll be a lot better this week. I really believe it.
33: See, I know as a player, I know what it's like to be, be on the starting side and then also being on the side where you are playing scout team, mm-hmm. and trying to give a good look to, either the offense or defense. How, as a coach, is it when you have two different dynamics of quarterbacks? Kyler Murray is a guy that can use his feet, concussion protocol, don't know what his situation is going to be. And Carson Wentz, a guy that doesn't like to run a lot, sit back in the pocket. How, as a coach, do you go through the week to prepare for both of those guys?
32: I'm getting ready for Carson Wentz, okay. Just because of the injury and so forth. And I think this is part – I think Dennis Allen got the biggest smile on his face. I really do.
29: Yeah.
32: Because now – you know, when you're playing, you know, Bryce Young from last week, okay, and you're playing Kyler Murray, Caleb Williams, contain the first, when you put in a pass rush, you, well, we can't run this game or twist inside with the lineman because I don't think he can get out there and contain everything. It comes back to keeping the quarterback in the pocket. And that's what kind of surprised me, that Caleb made those plays that he did, which was incredible. Those runs, you know, on, we call them unscripted plays. No one's working on those plays in practice. He just does that on his own. You know, coaches don't want to admit that, but that's just all the player doing it. And this week, that's not that concern. With Carson Wentz, he ain't going to get away from you. We can. I look for middle blitzes. I look for a bring. What's his name? Bush should have a big blitz day this week.
29: Devin Bush.
32: Yeah. Yeah. This is his type of game. Bring him from different areas of the field on blitzes and get some real pressure going. Because Wentz can't get away. He can't get away
29: from it. Let's go back to the offense for a second. It looked like the first game of this season was so much like the last game of last season. Mm-hmm. And even though Ben Johnson wants to put that in the past, the one thing you want as a coach is that continuity from year to year, that consistency. And that offensive line allows you to enjoy that. The running game was clicking because it looked so similar to it did a year ago. And this offensive line, with Braxton Jones, that was, I think, largely doubted coming into this season, they really controlled the line of scrimmage. You add Bradbury to the mix, and you didn't see that much of a drop-off.
32: No.
29: That's where the dominance began.
32: That's where the dominance began. And I'll tell you, the little things that Ben does with the running game, very similar. We did some of this stuff, not to this extent in Dallas. San Francisco does it probably the closest now of anybody that I'm studying and watching. But, I mean, he does things with the receivers, you know, and everything with playing great defense for linebackers.
29: Like an example, Dave, like what bringing a receiver inside to block a linebacker?
32: Well,
29: or?
32: Yeah, yes, bringing him inside, like on the long touchdown run, but, you know, two receivers got blocked. You know, one, Burden motioned in and turned a guy out, okay, and then Raymond was the outside receiver, and he came in and sealed the guy off to create an alley in there. I mean, that all looks good on a board, but being able to execute it, you know, right, is a whole different deal. And the Bears did it. And this offensive line, God, I mean, they, you know, now we are right-sided heavy. I mean, I think someone told me we're close to 70%, 67% run to the right. You know, but until they stop it, we'll keep doing it. And people ask me, why? What about Ben going for it on fourth and one? And I said, let me tell you something. I've been down this road 1,000 times, and I think it came down to Ben's not a gambler as much as anything. He has confidence in those guys blocking. And you have to trust your offensive line, you know?
33: Coach, quarterback sneak. Well, when your backs are already picking up like 7 yards carry.
32: Well, you know, it wasn't like it was a yard or a yard and a half. I mean, I remember, I don't know, it was first or second year here at the Bears. We're playing the Vikings, and it's fourth down, and we weren't backed up that much on the 20, but it was like on the 35 maybe, on, you know, backed up. And Ron Turner was my offensive coordinator. Tony Wise, obviously, was the line coach. And I says, hey, guys, if we I want to go for it here. If we make a first down, we're going to run the clock out. The game's over. I don't want to give the ball back to Warren Moon and Chris Carter and Roberts. You know, I mean, they had a great, outstanding offense. And Ron says, well, you know, I says, what do you like? Ron starts, you know, well, we could do it. So I said, hey, Tony, come in here. I said, what do you like? And he looked at me. And I know, you know, Tony like a brother. And he looks at me and says, punt the ball. And I said, what? And now it's not head coach talking to line coach. It's me and Tony talking like we would on the score. And I says, are you punt the ball. And Tony says, John Randall and Jerry Fontenot was out, our starting center. John Randall, Henry Thomas, two all pros. He says, coach, we can't block those guys and make it. It was like a yard and a half. Punt the football. You know, and so I walked one way and he walked the other. We punted the ball and then we stopped and we won the game. But, I mean, the point is that Ben has so much confidence.
29: Know
32: in
29: your
32: that
29: personnel.
32: Offense. Know
29: and
32: your
29: he
32: personnel.
29: Believes in that personnel. He believes that he has the best interior three
32: yep.
29: in the league, so he's going to trust those guys to get that tough yard.
32: 100%.
29: But I think you've got to understand, he had a great day. They had a historic beginning. It's bad to just nitpick on one bad decision, but it is the nature of the job. That's one he may want back. I was surprised that he didn't accept responsibility for that being maybe a bad decision, because he clung to that idea like, all right, I'm going to do what I'm going to do.
32: Right, yeah, and I think that's Ben, and you know, as long as it keeps working, you know, what are you going to say? I mean, what are you going to say? You know, I do think he'll think it over against different teams differently, maybe, you know?
33: Coach, you know I'm the resident running back here, so anytime you get two backs over 100 yards, you're doing something.
32: Was that the good Oklahoma wishbone, Barry Switzer? Jesus.
33: Listen, we know Kyle Manunga is a guy that loves to run in between the tackles, but a guy that I didn't give a lot of credit to about, I thought he was more of an outside zone guy, getting him into space, is DeAndre Swift. But he keeps showing me, I can run in the A gap, in the B gap. I can get north and south. His ability to get tough yards, also to make people miss, has been so much fun to watch, especially in week one.
32: Yeah, that a couple of times he ran up in there and I said, well, there's a half a yard or a yard gain, and he comes out of it with 4 or 5 yards, you know?
33: Yeah, I agree. And also seeing how he brings linebackers in by pressing the hole, keep them sucked down, and then have the ability to jump outside to cut for that touchdown. Yep. It was like, it was textbook.
32: Yeah, it was. And it was great because he had just signed a new contract, you know? And I know that's not part of it, but it is part of it. And so, you know, George McCaskey was smiling. You know? I mean, you know, hey, okay, you guys wanted me to write the check for this guy, Ryan Poles and Ben. Well, I wrote the check, and boy, he performs like that. So that's a pat on the back for everybody up there, honestly.
29: Dave, 59 points and 6 touchdowns, and yet Colson Loveland did not catch a pass.
32: Yeah, how about that?
29: Did they do something specific to take him out of the game plan, or was it just a matter of everyone else was open and Caleb Williams was living by what he had said in the preseason, that basically the guy who is open is going to get the football?
32: Well, how about, who would have said Colson doesn't catch a pass, like you said, David? Burton doesn't score a touchdown. Odunze doesn't score a touchdown. And the Bears score 59. I mean, who would have ever dreamed? They were playing a two-deep shell a lot, which does give you an extra safety valve. Let's keep it simple there. Keep an extra safety valve deep, you know, for the pass. Teams play too deep when they don't respect the run and they're nervous about you throwing the ball. You guys all know that. They were playing a lot of too deep in running situations, and Ben kept running that ball. So, yes, probably in their minds, if you sat down and talked to their defensive coordinator, that was a big part of their defensive game plan, is to make sure we got somebody over the top of Colson.
29: How much of a concerted effort will Ben Johnson make this week to get him the football, though? Because you don't want that to be a guy goes two games like that. He is.
32: Well, he's going to get it this week. Okay. Because, you know, Brian Flores, and I don't have it in front of me. Dustin can pull it up later on. Pull up, because this shocked me. The 2025 last year's Vikings defensive rankings in the NFL. I was looking at this the other night. Coach, they were top 10 in almost every category on defense. And they are a pressure team. We know that with Brian Flores. So to answer your question, David, Colson is going to get a lot of opportunities because, you know, when you pressure, you have to cover one-on-one. So he's going to be in some good matchups.
29: All right, we come back. We will look a little closer at the Brian Flores-Ben Johnson showdown chess match Sunday at Soldier Field. Dave Wannstedt is in studio here for another segment. It's Hahn Payton, Chicago Sports Radio, 104.3 The Score.
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13: 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Dave Wednesday in studio. Okay, Dave, asked and answered. Total defense, 2025 Vikings, ranked third in total yards allowed. Passing defense, second. Scoring defense, seventh, 19.6 points a game. Brian Flores, Ben Johnson, what is Brian Flores going to do to respond to Caleb Williams' MVP candidate in week one? He looked like a guy who's taking that next step. If you're Brian Flores, how do you approach that?
14: Well, the number one thing is who's going to contain. You have to keep, and I was thinking about this, you know, I'm wondering, watching these games, how would I defend Caleb? And I promise you, Brian Flores is thinking this. Keep Caleb in the pocket and make him throw it on time. And there's nothing you can do about the coverage. If you're going to pressure him, okay, and I'm talking about, I can only reflect back to defending, you know, the Steve Youngs of the world and Randall Cunninghams and Michael Vicks, okay, as a defensive coordinator, head coach. And the key was you almost get to the point where I think I would do this. I would tell my defensive coaches, I want Caleb to throw the ball. He's not going to scramble. He's not going to
13: keep him in front of you.
14: We're going to keep him in front of you. We're going to squeeze this pocket. I don't care if we sack him. You hear what I'm saying? This is how I would talk to the defensive coaches. Guys, but I don't want him getting out of the pocket. I want to squeeze this pocket and make him throw it on time. And then you turn to your secondary and linebackers and say, hey, you know, you got to cover Burden and you got to cover Colson. Yeah, that's the other side of the coin. But that's the way Brian Flores with pressure. I think that's the way that they go.
17: This segment with Dave Wanstead is sponsored by EOC Golf. Play any golf course at home today. All right, so flip side to what Brian Flores is going to do. How does Ben Johnson kind of counterattack what they're trying to do? Because it's easier said than done to keep Caleb Williams in the pocket. I mean, he's Houdini. He might just find a way. You could try to keep him there. He could find his way out. But what is Ben Johnson doing offensively to counter that?
14: With the speed, we have some receivers, even the down-the-line guys. They're all fast, right? That's kind of our stamp, is that our receivers can all run. Not necessarily the biggest guys, but we can run. I think we're going to see and what's the toughest thing against any pressure? It's the crossing routes, right? Whether it's a bunch thing together or whether crossing from one side to the other, those crossing routes, when you are in man coverage and you are pressuring, boy, if you get inside a guy or they make a mistake because I got him, who's got him, a second confusion, you can give up some big plays, as you know, Jared. I think we're going to see a lot of crossing patterns of that type of stuff against this defense.
17: I mean, I wish I knew the blocking scheme for how they use their running backs just by play calls. Like 60 would be Mike and Sam. If those guys don't come, you swing or go to the flat. I want to know how, because having a guy like Swift being able to get out on swings or flats with pressure coming could turn into a huge chunk plays for them.
14: Yeah. Oh, yeah. I mean, that's the next thing as a coach. What you're talking about is you sit there and you say, okay, do we want to leave the back and tight end in to protect our quarterback, or do we want to get everybody out? And then you're putting it on the quarterback. you got to get the ball out quick. That's the trade-off. You know, Swift is obviously, what you're alluding to is correct. He's more of a receiver than he is sit in there and just block a blitzing linebacker. So, but that's the discussion that these offensive coaches have when you're facing a high-pressure team like Minnesota.
13: How do you see it unfolding? What's going to happen Sunday?
14: Oh, I think because of us running the ball enough, Minnesota's got to be gap sound with running the ball. And it may be tough running the football. Let's assume it is because of their defensive line and these guys are for real. Okay?

0: Now the play action passes become a big deal. And when you get into play action passes, man, and you're a linebacker or you're a safety, and you got to decide, stop the run, or is Loveland releasing on a play action pass? That, you know, obviously the Bears win that one. So I think the run game and the play action pass, not the drop back game, that makes it easy on the defense. We're hitting our gaps. We know who we got. I got this cat. I got this guy. We're good. Play action pass off of the run game is really the key for coming up with big plays against pressure. And that is easier said than done. Are you running the ball? I mean, everybody says that. But if the film doesn't show that you can't run the ball, they don't pay attention to it. Bears can run the football.
1: Great insight, Dave. Almost as much fun as hearing you snap at Dustin during the break when he pointed out that the Bears scored more points on Sunday than your Bears team did in the first month of December.
0: The last month of your first season.
1: December of 1993, the Bears scored 57 points. On Sunday, the 2026 Bears scored 59.
0: Yeah, and guess what? We were 7-5 going into that streak. And I can name every guy. And we had some great guys. We had Jim Harbaugh was our quarterback, and Jim was getting the brunt of everything, which was so unfair. And he ended up leaving. But we had a free agent tight end, Ryan Wettknight, God bless his soul, you know, from Stanford. Bobby Christian in the backfield.
1: Oh, my gosh.
0: Northwestern.
1: Yeah.
0: Free agent.
1: Yeah.
0: Terry Obie, receiver, free agent. Tommy Waddle. And I think we ran out of tape. I've never in all my 40 years of coaching saw a guy that needed so much tape just to put his body together to go on the field. Tommy, I mean, he was so tough. And then Curtis Conway, who that first year, you know, about every, as soon as it starts snowing, God, all he wanted to talk about was getting his flight back to L.A. So we were in a little bit of a jam, you know? And we were a little bit jam.
2: Dave is way too smiley over there.
1: No, it's just fun. It's a different era. But
0: I got it done. I can tell you the plays we ran. And that same year, there's only been two teams in the NFL that have been top, bottom five in offense, which we were, and top five in the NFL in defense. We were like third or fourth in the whole NFL in total defense.
1: Wow. So that was when defense was the way the Bears fans are used to seeing.
0: We didn't have free agents on defense.
1: That's right.
0: It was Richard Dent.
1: Hall of Famer.
2: Gold jacket.
0: Thank you.
1: Good stuff, Dave. Great insight.
2: Thanks, Coach.
1: Looking forward to Sunday. Looking forward to all your shows throughout the week. You'll be back on The Score Thursday on the afternoon show. Keep it right here. We're going to switch to baseball when we come back. Bruce Levine will join us. We'll talk Cubs. We'll talk Sox. Both teams won on Monday night. We'll tell you how they did it. 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

0: He now has over 102 driven in. That was PCA's night, helping the Cubs to a 7-3 win over the first-place Braves at Wrigley Field. Cubs 84-67 overall. Braves, Cubs again tonight right here on 104.3 The Score. 6:05 pregame, Kevin Gausman will throw. With the win, the Cubs are a half game ahead of the Phillies for the top spot in the NL wild card race. Tristan Peters had an amazing at-bat, fouling off 12 pitches in an 18-pitch plate appearance before he got a walk, and the White Sox end up scoring 6 runs in the 6th, and that helped them beat the Guardians in Cleveland 7-3. White Sox 77-73 lead the Guardians by a game and a half. Same two teams tonight out in Cleveland. Davis Martin will throw. Chiefs run over the Broncos 31-10 to put week one of the NFL season to bed. The Bears portion of week two has them at Soldier Field. Home opener against the Vikings, noon kick. Bears -5.5, a total of 46.5. The update studio brought to you by AlmostFreeTeeth.com. Confidence should never cost a fortune.
1: Ego-wise, you not allow yourself to get involved when people say you and Williams Bedard are bringing on a new era of Chicago sports. I mean, can you enjoy that and take yourself out of the equation to know that things are happening for Chicago people?
2: Right? No doubt. I've gotten a much better understanding of. It's still kind of is trippy, but like. It's cool that people appreciate us being friends, you know, because that's where it all really stems from. And, you know, we've definitely talked about what we want to build here together. But again, that all stems from genuine appreciation of each other's abilities and craft and how we make stuff happen. But I think it's all agreed upon, or it's agreed upon by all of us that we want to give people something to look forward to. So I think that's where it's coming from, and that's what it is.
3: Welcome back. It's Hunter Payton, Chicago Sports Radio, 104.3 The Score on this Tuesday morning. Beautiful morning in the city of Chicago, especially if you are a Cubs fan or a White Sox fan, and we're talking baseball. Because last night, as you heard, Pico Armstrong talking about the Cubs 7-3 victory over the Atlanta Braves. And in that game, PCA had 4 hits. He went deep. He stole another base. He's now have 37 stolen bases and 42 home runs, which brings us to our Plumbers 911 hotline. Plumbing emergency, call 1-833-PLUM 911. Local 130 Plumbers, get the job done right the first time. Bruce Levine is the Score's baseball insider, and he joins us now. Good morning, Bruce.
4: Good morning, guys. How are you? Yeah, that was Pete Crow Armstrong talking about him and Caleb Williams owning the city, owning it in a very good way, wanting to be the pillars of a building, a new foundation for Chicago sports, a winning foundation going forward, moving forward with 2 elite superstars. And we're watching one of them play right now. We watched one on Sunday, and we're watching one play every day for the Cubs with 11 games left.
3: No doubt about it. Caleb Williams, after week one, has entered the chat in terms of MVP consideration in the NFL. Meanwhile, Pico Armstrong, Bruce, is likely to win his first most valuable player at the age of 24. When you look at this season, the body of work, 2026, Pico Armstrong, in your experience covering Chicago baseball, especially just let's reduce it to the Cubs, how does that season stack up to other MVP-like seasons, whether it's Sosa or Chris Bryant 10 years ago? How does this season stack up?
4: Well, I mean, it does in the sense that he's dominated pitching since, the middle to late end of June. And he's taken the best player in the sport out of the equation as far as MVP conversation. More importantly, what he does every day to make his team win, it's just been incredible to watch. I mean, you know, the Bryant MVP season of 2016, the Dawson year of 1987, mm-hmm. they were awesome in their own right. But this one doesn't have to take a backseat to anybody. I mean, it's just the numbers are completely there across the board. If you want to take strikeouts out of the equation, nobody seems to care about them very much any longer. It's almost like acing every area of baseball, and he's done that. I mean, there is no conversation about, you know, Ohtani any longer. It's all about whether Pete Armstrong is going to be the unanimous choice of MVP.
5: Bruce, last night, any more meaning to the win at Wrigley last night, beating the first place Braves team?
4: Well, I think it's it's reassuring to that you can beat really good teams, which you're going to have to do, Jared, over the next 3 weeks. When you get into the playoffs and you're seeded, you're going to have to go out there and show you can beat Atlanta, you can beat Philadelphia, you can beat San Diego, you can beat the Dodgers. These are the teams you're going to have to beat. Everybody says, well, you have to get seeded here because you don't want to play this team on the road. Yeah, I mean, there's an equation to that, but the reality is you're going to have to beat them all, okay? You're going to have to beat all the best teams. You're going to have to be up to it. And, you know, with the Cubs, it's certainly all about whether or not offensively and defensively they can beat teams down and beat them in short series. That's going to be the key. Do they have enough pitching? Do they have enough faith in their bullpen that they're going to be able to win close games? Because that's basically all you see in playoff games, regardless of the quality of a starting pitcher in these games. They're not going to be in there after the second or third inning if they're not getting outs and they're not keeping their team in the game. So it becomes a whole different season, a whole different way that managers look at their team, especially in these two out of three games to begin the year, to begin the playoffs, where you know you have starting pitchers to come in the second or third inning if your starter's not getting it done.
3: 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And tonight the Cubs host the Braves at Wrigley. Pre-game coverage at 6:05, first pitch 6:40. 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Bruce, we heard yesterday Dansby Swanson begins a rehab stint tonight. He could be back with the Major League team as early as Friday. Creates a nice situation for the Cubs. What to do with Pedro Ramirez, who has really been very good in Dansby's absence and really very good all season long, providing some key timely hits at times and playing an adequate defense. What do you think will be the move in terms of if Dansby comes back, what role will Ramirez play?
4: Well, it'll be either him or Conforto against right-handers DHing, right? So he's earned enough gravitas with this team to be able to be considered an important cog, even as a hitter, getting big hits, timely hits, never looking overwhelmed. Talking to Ryan Flaherty, the bench coach, on Sunday, he talked about that, forget about the coaches and the manager, he's impressed his fellow teammates as to be calm, cool, collected, keeping them in the pennant race and in the race to be the number one wild card. I mean, I think it's been understated how important Nico playing shortstop and this guy playing a quality second base have been since Dansby went out. It's going to be a month before he returns, maybe on Friday. And the Cubs really haven't missed a beat defensively. Offensively, you know, there's that occasional explosion from Dansby, but they have done a terrific job of replacing probably the best defensive shortstop this year in baseball.
5: Bruce, another start for Kevin Gausman tonight. What does he need to show tonight? Is it just another start for him, or is this kind of another showing for him that he should get a ball in the wild card start?
4: Well, it's all about him commanding the fastball and the splitter. When he's commanding the fastball, he gets a lot of swing and miss on that, and then the splitter has to be down in the zone. Those are his two pitches. Basically, it's 80 to 90% of what he throws. So we've seen the good Gausman, we've seen the not so good Gausman, and it's basically on command. You can say that about any pitcher any night. In his case, he can be dominant. We've seen seven shutout innings a couple of times from him when the ball is being dispersed in the proper way. The fastball is looking like a strike, but it's off the plate and it's high and out of the zone, and the splitter is down. So It sounds simple. It's the equation's not always that simple for Gausman. But again, Jared, if you're asking me, you know, is this the most important start of the year for him? I think they all are with 11 left. You basically only have one game leads on Philadelphia and Arizona in the standings. I always remind David when we talk on Saturdays, the loss column is the only thing that matters. They have a one game lead in the loss column. The good news is it's really two games because of the fact that they have the tiebreaker for both teams.
3: Thanks, Dad. So, Bruce, let's go to the White Sox because they had a victory last night that feels like it might have been the biggest of the year because of what it represented. They now win the series with Cleveland, and that may matter down the stretch. They're clinging to a game and a half lead. They got the big homer from Vargas. They got really strong outing from Burke, who was piggybacking last night. Kyle Teal comes through in the clutch. But Hagen Smith did it again. Since giving up that home run August 17th to Pete Crow Armstrong, 16 and a two-thirds scoreless innings, 9 appearances, 25 strikeouts. This guy, I don't know if it's a revelation, but certainly he's a weapon, and the White Sox are using him well. What do you expect tonight?
4: Well, you know, you have to have good starting pitching, and you hopefully get it tonight. But you're right, David. The bullpen has been a revelation for them. And you think about, you know, the left-handers that have come out of the bullpen and gotten big outs all year. None of them are bigger than Newcomb, who started that game yesterday. He's had continually had an ERA in the twos, which is phenomenal for a guy that comes out of the bullpen either as a beginning, middle, or an end guy, something like Taylor does for the White Sox as well. So it's all about pitching, and you talk about a big game. I thought that was a huge game for the White Sox, just the feel-good part of maybe we're not clicking on all cylinders. Maybe we're not hitting the ball. Certainly, Murakami and the Montgomerys are not hitting the ball. They're missing the ball a lot. But we're able to compete and win against the team that people say is superior to us. They're going to pass us. Well, now they have the three games. They have the two games in the loss column, and they have the third game because the White Sox won the head-to-head competition against Cleveland yesterday. That's huge. That means that the first tiebreaker the White Sox have against Cleveland, and that's going to be important as we watch these games dwindle down to a few.
5: Bruce, that's the tough part. I was going to go with Murakami and Montgomery. Both were quiet again last night, and just both guys just seem to be stuck. Do they have time to fix the issues and the problems that are going on with them right now?
4: You don't think so. And, you know, I understand Venable wanting Murakami to be in the lineup. It's going to be easy for me to sit here at 8:15 in the morning and tell you guys Murakami should be on the bench, okay, particularly against left-handers. It's another thing to say, okay, Madroth moves to shortstop, Antonacci moves to second base, You put in another hitter who can get the job done a little bit more. And against lefties, for sure, and against other people, you have to be selective about using Murakami. Murakami.
3: You're just benching Mune?
4: Well, what would you do with him?
3: I would, at this point in time, you got to go with him. You got to hope that he runs into one. You got to hope that he gets hot again. You're not benching Mune. Not in September.
4: Okay, you're not, but I'm not benching him. I'm
3: dropping the seven.
4: I'm trying to put him in a situation. I don't care if it's second, third, fourth, or seventh right now. It's swing and miss, right? And Colson, you know, to his credit, has had some big hits, but it's not much better. You got four guys in the lineup last night that are hitting 210 or less, okay? Most people don't care about batting average. I understand that, but from the metric of making contact, he's not doing it right now. So if you think it's big deal to bench him, I would talk to him about using him like Council uses players, like Venable uses players. That is, you bring in the guy when the right-handers are coming in. So if a left-hander is starting the game, I don't start him.
3: I don't know that I would go that far. You're talking about him being your left-handed Randall Grichuk. I'm not sure I'm there yet. I think you got 12 games left. He's gotten you this far. You got to ride him out. You got to ride this out just to see what happens. I know it's a different series, but I don't know. You got to ride him out. You got to ride this out just to see what happens. I know it's a different series.

0: Mike Shirley, the director of Amateur Scouting, who, a friend of the program, we know him well, Bruce. He was resigned over the weekend amid allegations of verbal harassment. There's an internal investigation. Chris Getz talked about restructuring the front office as he strives to replace him. He talked about trying to get his team to relax and play through this little slump that they were in. How did you read the presence of Chris Getz on this road trip, and what did you think of what he had to say about the future of the Sox front office?
1: Well, I think it's awesome. I mean, the guy has stood up. He's been a leader ever since Jerry Reinsdorf a few years ago appointed him the job, finger pointing at him all the time, saying he was a lackey, he wasn't good enough, it's somebody that they settled on, and he's proved to be anything but that. He's a tremendous leader without... He has leadership without an ego, right? So that's hard to have in modern sports as a leader, but he has done that. He did it again last night, and he did it well. I mean, he doesn't shy away from facing adversity or things that aren't going well for the White Sox, and he's your American League Executive of the Year.
0: I give him credit for showing up and answering the questions. I think, obviously, he knew that this called for that kind of presence. And he responded. Plus, it is as big of a series as they have experienced this year. So tonight, they're back at it. Davis Martin on the mound against Foster Griffin for the Guardians. That's going to be another big matchup. Bruce, thanks for your time. Look forward to talking the rest of the week.
1: Yeah,
0: thanks,
1: when are we going to talk about Mooney again?
0: We'll get back to it, Bruce. We'll get back to it. But I can't hear you. You're breaking up. You're breaking up,
1: football,
0: Bruce.
1: Football talk next, please.
0: Okay.
1: Thank you.
0: Bruce Irvine, the Scores Baseball Insider. When we come back. Check your watches. Yes, look at your clock. It's big time. 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
16: 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He is the football man for the Chicago Tribune, the best source of Bears information anywhere. Brad Biggs. Morning, Brad.
17: Morning, boys. What's going on?
16: So, easy question, difficult answer. Are the Bears the best offense in the NFL?
17: Oh, boy. After 1 week, yeah, right? For sure, but... long way to go, different ways to measure it. But right now, after 1 week, you see them go out and put up 59 points. They're at the top of your leaderboard, yeah.
16: You think that's going to be the case in a month, 2 months? Can that be the case in 3 months?
17: It can. Well, I mean, but first you got to, okay, what is it? Is it simply points? Is it yards? Is it, you know, how are you kind of, what's your criteria? But yeah, they're more than capable of that. And, you know, we'll have to see. Remember what Ben said a couple different ways since the game ended Sunday in Carolina, and that was basically finding a way to get back to the plane, to get to the airport, 1-0. So that's going to look a little bit different each and every week. You know, what is it going to take to get a win? And he doesn't care what it takes. It's just about achieving that result. So we'll see. But yeah, they're more than capable of any and all of that.
18: Brad, when we break down the film, and I know when Ben Johnson looked at the film, we all saw the amazing plays from Caleb Williams, either with his feet or some of the crazy throws that he had. But Ben really talked about yesterday was just how he liked how Caleb would reset and take what the defense was giving him, dumping it off instead of forcing things down the field. As much as we look at all the spectacular things that he does, that to me was the biggest thing going into this year for him. And it seems like he's having a better understanding of this offense.
17: Well, if you're going to talk about setting a goal for getting a major uptick in completion percentage, and Ben's talked about that, but I don't think he's obsessed with it. Like, people talk about it like it's this be-all, end-all goal that they've put in front of the quarterback, and that's not the case. But, yeah, he's at, what, 71, 72% in the game. He's over 70% for the game. And like I said yesterday morning, 3 or 4 of those were throwaways where you understand it. Like, that's the play you got to make. You move on to the next down. But I agree. Checking the ball down in a couple instances, going to that second read that's kind of sitting in the void there in the middle of the field. And that's not something they did a whole lot of a year ago. Remember, through the first 5-6 games last year, he wasn't throwing the ball to the tight ends at all. The running backs didn't catch a lot of passes last year. 34 for Swift, 18 for Manungai. That's, you're basically talking about 3 running back receptions per game. If he's checking it down just a little bit more, they ought to reach that number. And then with the screen game and everything else, that number is going to go up a little bit. And second and four, after one of these little checkdowns, a better spot to be in than 2nd and 10.
16: 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Okay, Brad, you know things are going pretty well when Ben Johnson's Monday Zoom begins with a question about the origin of No Block, No Rock, and then is followed up by the decision to go good, better, best after the game. What is the most pressing issue facing Ben Johnson this week? It seems like things could not have gone much better when you score 59 points, but there's got to be something there that requires immediate attention. What is it in your mind?
17: Well, I mean, the defense, right? You know, I don't care who's a quarterback for the Minnesota Vikings on Sunday. Like, they've got to be better defensively. And then I guarantee you they've moved on from film review of Carolina and are taking a real close look at what Brian Flores and the Vikings are going to throw at him on Sunday. I mean, Flores has long been known as the guy who wants to send pressure, 5 or more pass rushers, as much or more than anybody in the league. And he blew the lid off that this past Sunday against the Packers. You look at some things and they say the Vikings were pressuring it at 75, 80% of the passing attempts. So they're going to have a plan in place.

0: place to handle that and then counterpunch, right? How are you going to beat the Vikings at what they want to do to you, because they are giving you a weakness in your defense. You've just got to find a way to exploit it.
1: I think the one thing that jumps out to me, Brad, is in week one, this Bears team, a lot of flags on the field, man. They have to clean that up. That has to be a point of emphasis for Ben Johnson going into this week.
0: Yeah, I mean, it's something you're going to talk about every week. They had, what they have, 12 penalties. You know, Carolina had some too. You can't go forward with 12 penalties. I mean, it was only 57 yards. It's something they're going to bring up. I'm more worried about, if I'm them, I'm worried about what Flores is bringing at them and trying to tighten up that defense. I think some of the penalties that they had are probably quick, correctable things that can be reviewed in the meeting. Like, and I still, man, how you get a delay a game out of a timeout is baffling to me. They've been able to do this for a couple years now with multiple quarterbacks and multiple coaches. You ought to be able to keep those 5 yards in your pocket.
2: Didn't it seem like there was a confusion over when they were going to restart the play clock, though, because they were thought that it was already restarted. He was putting his hands toward the air. And I don't know, Brad, not making an excuse, but it did seem like that was a misunderstanding as much as it was.
0: There was some type of miscommunication there. But you've had your timeout. You've got your play go. Right, like, because there's always something to explain it. How there's a flag coming out of a timeout. I wouldn't have a ton of concern about the penalties that they had in that ball game, but they better be ready for Minnesota. And the Bears traditionally have fared well against the Vikings at Soldier Field. I know that wasn't the case a year ago in the season opener. But talked about it for a long, long time. Saw some really talented Vikings teams come to Soldier Field against more mediocre Bears teams and really have some problems. So Bears have got to be ready because Flores is going to be taking these highlights, the 59 points, all that. He's going to be showing that to his defensive guys, and he's going to have them flying high coming into this game, I would imagine.
1: Well, if they're watching the highlights, Brad, then they're watching that run game. That's going to be a point of emphasis for them to be able to stop. Let's say they do early on, the Bears don't have success early on running the football. Do you think Ben stays with it? Because sometimes coaches find a way when things aren't working to get away from them, but that's their bread and butter.
0: Yeah, that's going to be what they're foundationally based on, as long as Ben's here. I think like that's really, like, you talk to him about, hey, what'd you like most from the game, and he starts talking about the Mnungad run and some of these blocks, and that's absolutely where he's at. I would not have will it happen on occasion, maybe when you get to the end of a game and you feel like maybe the coach got away from the run game a little bit. Yeah, that's going to happen from time to time. But with Ben as the coach, I don't think that's something that you worry about happening consistently.
2: What are you hearing about Kyler Murray and concussion protocol? Obviously, Carson Wentz stepped in, and they really, I think, went 29. They scored 29 unanswered points after that happened. Don't expect that to continue necessarily, but he is a veteran. He does have some limitations as well, but Kyler Murray, if he's healthy, would get the start. I would presume. But what do you think that's going to happen there?
0: I can't venture a guess with Kyler Murray, but I can say that Murray was in meetings yesterday with the Vikings, so he's in the protocol, but he's not. At least yesterday, he wasn't in such a way where, you know, he had to stay home in a dark room which can happen to guys with concussions that physically they feel very poorly. So he's good enough to show up to be part of the meetings yesterday. What that means potentially for Kyler Murray's availability this coming Sunday, I have no idea. And you're just guessing if you're trying to predict it at this point. But yeah, Wentz came in and played, the guy's been around a long time. He got things going for him. And yeah, he doesn't move real well. But the Bears have yet to prove they can rush the quarterback real well.
1: And that has to be, to me, one of the biggest things they have to get going, because you got Montez getting the sack and Streets getting the sack as well. Can they get some pressure with a guy if, let's say, Wentz is in the pocket? He's a guy that's not going to move around a lot. Brad, they have to find a way to be able to generate some type of pass rush on Sunday.
0: Yeah, and that starts probably with being better on first down, right? You get Wentz in a situation where it's second and longer, where it's third and you know they're throwing. And then you're setting up opportunities for your guys to potentially get home. The run defense needs to be better, too. The Panthers hit him for, 5.7 yards a carry the other day. And Carolina basically had to kind of ditch the run game there late in the third quarter, early fourth quarter, because they were chasing so much and time was of essence. And they couldn't stop the Bears from running the ball at all. So I would imagine they feel like they've got to be better playing the run and earn your opportunities to go hunt the quarterback. Like the more opportunities you can create to get after Wentz or Murray or whoever it is, the better chance you're going to have for success.
2: Great stuff, Brad. Appreciate you joining us this morning. Look forward to a really interesting week to see what happens with the Vikings quarterback situation and how the Bears handle success.
0: Thanks, guys. Have a great day.
2: Brad Biggs, football man from the Chicago Tribune. Interesting in terms of Ben Johnson praising Caleb Thieneman Monday at the podium for the job that he did and being somewhat critical of and honest about the jobs the cornerbacks did. I don't think it was Jalen Johnson's or Tyrick Stevenson's best day. It looked like it was their season opener, and I think they're going to have to really take that next step.
1: Ben put them on notice without putting them on blast. That's how I looked at it. Like, these guys know they got to be better, and at some point, and there's going to be a lot of pressure on Dennis Allen to get things right and corrected inside of that defense meeting room.
2: We'll hear what Ben Johnson had to say about his cornerbacks and the challenge ahead of them, because Justin Jefferson is coming to town. Talking Bears next on Hall and Payton, Chicago Sports Radio, 104.3 The Score.
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26: Cadre fires it back in. Soderblom will try and slow it down. Bounce free into the corner. Here's Bernard making moves. Knocked off a stick. He's able to recover. He'll try it from his own zone for the hat trick. He's got it! Connor Bernard! Second career hat trick. 5-2 Hawks!
0: Jared's going home toothless on this cold night in Chicago. Spirited game. He's had a good one.
1: Welcome back. It's Hon Payton, Chicago Sports Radio, 104.3 The Score. We'll get to Ben Johnson's comments on his quarterbacks later, but we have breaking news here on The Score, brought to you by IDOT. At some point in the day, everyone is a pedestrian. Slow down and give them space. Share the road. It's not a game. Breaking news. Connor Bedard, 21-year-old Blackhawks centerman, is the 37th captain of the Chicago Blackhawks. They named him this morning. He had this to say about the news, according to the statement that was just released moments ago. Quote, "Being named captain of the Blackhawks is an unbelievable honor and something I'm truly humbled by. The captains who have come before me have left an incredible legacy. To now have the opportunity to carry that tradition forward is something I don't take lightly. I am grateful to the organization and my teammates for putting their trust in me to lead this team. We're building something really special here, and I'm committed to making the entire Blackhawk organization and our fans proud." End of quote. Connor Bedard, congratulations. 21-year-old captain. Press conference at 1 o'clock right here on CHSN and on YouTube. Connor Bedard answers questions about being a captain, coming back from his shoulder surgery, what to expect this season and the rest of his career.
2: 21 years and 60 days old, making him the second youngest in team history behind Jonathan Toews.
1: Jonathan Toews. Yes. That's a great comp. That's a tall order.
2: No. I'm just saying. I love the fact that they did this. And Dustin was talking, and it shows. Listen, this is your team.
1: It's time.
2: It is time.
1: It's time.
2: Your team moving forward. We're behind you, and they made the investment with the extension. No, he's battling through trying to get back from the shoulder surgery, but it shows that it's his team and it's his time, and I think it's a great move.
1: I think it's a great move, too, because it's inevitable that he was going to ascend to this leadership role. You could have put other people maybe under consideration for that job, maybe somebody who doesn't necessarily have the dynamic, rare skill set that Connor Bedard has to offer. He is your best player. Sometimes that doesn't always mean he's going to be your captain. Patrick Kane, for example, you think he would come to town and maybe he would be somebody that would fill that role. That's not really Kaner. Kaner has always been a guy that has been as much of a complimentary piece in the dressing room as the leader who's going to take charge. The vocal part of it, the expressive part of it, you wonder about Connor Bedard. And I don't mean that in a negative way. I just think that's part of his growth. That's going to be part of the maturation process that we have seen, frankly, in Caleb Williams. Now we're going to see, hopefully, that in Connor Bedard. Night in, night out, he's going to be the guy that has to have something to say.
2: I think there's something to say about the growth in time. And given these young guys that have a voice, maybe he's going to have to grow into being that vocal leader. I think what you know about him is that it comes with what he does on the ice and how he takes care of business and how he kind of goes after his craft. Now it's more of a vocal role, and I think that's what's going to be exciting. We might not see it on the outside,
1: but
2: it should be felt inside of that locker room.
1: If he's doing it right, that's the way it will be, because there won't be as much external noise. He'll be able to keep things inside the way hockey players and hockey teams like to do it. This is year four. Can you believe that this is year four for Connor Bedard? He's had some injuries. He needs to stay on the ice. Once he comes back, which according to projections could be as early as late October, early November, coming off the shoulder surgery, you want him to stay there because when he is on the ice, he's a dangerous player. He's got 203 points in 219 career games. This is somebody that's a threat, whether it's scoring a goal with his dynamic ability to handle the puck and stick handle, or it's finding a guy in the way that with the eyes in the back of his helmet, it seems. He can set people up with the best of them. But 219 games, 203 points, that's a pretty good pace. You'll take that.
2: Yeah, I'll take it. I don't want to miss missing a lot of games.
1: 30 goals and 45 assists last year, and now he's ready for the next step. This is an exciting time to be a Hawks fan. Again, we talked throughout the show. Cubs, Sox, both headed to the playoffs, or they're in position right now to make that possible. The Bears,
2: yes,
1: coming off a 59-point victory. And here, one of the big stars in Chicago, Connor Bedard, is named captain today. That 1 o'clock press conference right here in CHSN, that's a big deal. That's going to be a lot of fun to follow, and you hope that they can get off to a good start. They report this week, Jared, it's hockey season, baby. It's hockey.
2: David Hockey. Let's go.
1: It's going to be
2: Let's
1: fun, though.
2: Let's go.
1: They play Saturday. I think Saturday is the game, first game against the Wild.
3: I was looking ahead to next week's college football season on Saturday,
1: yes,
3: seeing what was next week.
1: Yes.
3: And on that one app I use, I have like follow favorite teams, right? Uh-huh. Blackhawks are one of them. I'm like, wait, what? I'm like, no, I went too far. No.
1: No, they're back.
3: That's Saturday.
1: Hawks They've got and a Wild Saturday.
3: Preseason game on Saturday.
1: Yes, and I think they play a limited preseason. The season starts earlier than ever this year. I think it starts in September. We'll get some of the details later. Bottom line is, Connor Bedard is your captain. Connor Bedard is your leader. Connor Bedard is going to take this team as far as it's going to go. Patrick Kane is welcome with open arms. Who doesn't love the fact that Kaner is back?
2: Oh, man. That right there, that dynamic is huge.
1: Frondell, Nazar, Byram. This team has a lot to be excited about. Spencer Knight in net. This is going to be a fun year, a fun start to the season. So, breaking news here on the score. Connor Bedard named the 37th captain in Chicago Blackhawk history. All right, back to the NFL. Back to football. Week one lasted forever, from last Wednesday to last night. It seemed like it took a long time, but it was fun. It was interesting. And we'll talk about all the fascinating details with Mike Florio from Pro Football Talk when we come back. It's Hawn Payton, Chicago Sports Radio, 104.3 The Score.
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0: 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Breaking news, Connor Bedard named 37th captain for the Blackhawks. He had this in a statement to now.

0: have the opportunity to carry that tradition forward is something I don't take lightly. Press conference at 1 on CHSN. 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Cubs up by a half game over the Phillies for the top spot in the wild card after beating the Braves last night at Wrigley 7-3. PCA hit his 42nd home run, stole his 37th base. He'll look to add to those numbers tonight. 6:05 pregame, Kevin Gausman throws. Same two teams right here on 104.3 The Score. The White Sox also a 7-3 winner. This one on the road against the Guardians. So their lead over the Guardians is now 1.5. Same two teams tonight in Cleveland. Davis Martin will be throwing. Week one of the NFL season is in the books, and it saw the Chiefs and Patrick Mahomes and their running game dominate the Broncos in Denver. And the final there was 31-10. We got Mike Florio next. Week two has the Bears at home against the Vikings. Bears a 5.5-point favorite. 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
4: 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It's Mike Florio. Good morning, Mike. How are you?
5: Doing great. How are you guys?
4: Doing well. Amazing. Week one is over, finally. Wow, it lasted a long time. You were from Seattle to New Jersey to, a long week, but it was fun. Mike, what stood out to you the most?
5: Yeah, it was Seattle to Pittsburgh to West Virginia to Pittsburgh to Connecticut to New Jersey to New York. I mean, I was all over the place over the past week, but it was a lot of fun. And the scoring is off the chart, 791 points in the 16 games played. The Bears did their part with 59. Mike Tomlin, the longtime Steelers coach now with NBC, he's got a very simple take. They don't prepare the way they used to. They don't tackle the way they used to. They don't go after the quarterback. Really, they never have gone after the quarterback during training camp or the preseason. But the reality is, the offenses seem to be ahead of the defenses. There used to be a time where the defenses were ahead of the offenses, but a lot of points, a lot of fun. The NFL likes it that way. More points, more excitement, bigger audiences, more money. They want the points, and they'll be thumping their chests in the coming days over how many points were scored in week one, and they'll want to see more of the same. And the Bears obviously trying their part to score 59 every week if they can.
6: Mike, we talked leading into Sunday's game about what this offense could look like. Were you surprised by the record-breaking day that Ben Johnson, Caleb Williams, and company had on Sunday?
5: I'm always going to be surprised by 59 points. Always. And they just kept going, and they just kept going. And it's easy to forget the moment early in the game where they went for it fourth and short from their own 20. What are you doing? And that's the one big caution for a team that has aspirations to score, score, score, score, score, score, score. Don't make decisions aimed at scoring points that could cause you to lose games. And you want to temper the idea that we want to score, we want to score, we want to score with we want to do what's right in this specific circumstance, in this moment to win this game. That's where there could be a challenge at some point. There could be a win that melts into a loss all because there's this broader goal of maximizing the points. Maximize the wins. Don't maximize the points. If the points get maximized in the process, that's great. But the goal is to maximize the wins.
4: 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Okay, Mike, so yesterday, I really enjoy the content you guys continually and consistently provide. On PFT Live, your co-host, Chris Sims, had this to say. We're going to listen to Sims, then we're going to react to it, about Ben Johnson, shotgun formation, inside the five, looking for a touchdown.
2: Now, he's got to be careful and not lose games because you're chasing that, though. Like you talked about, going forward on your own 20-yard line, you got the control of the game. And then all of a sudden, it was like, uh-oh, now you're in a shootout.

0: I do feel like there was a point late in the game. They got down to first and goal, and I did feel like they were chasing a Caleb Williams touchdown pass stat. That's what I felt like. Hey, I love the aggressiveness and the creativity, but don't go chasing stats and numbers that it's going to affect your football team and the winning of the game. That's the ultimate goal still, and I do feel like there was a moment or two yesterday where they fell into that trap a little bit.
1: Mike, I knew where Chris Sims was coming from. We didn't see it the same way. Wonder what your response was.
2: Yeah, look, my response is we're watching 9 games at once. So I'm going to defer to whatever Chris saw in that moment. I haven't gone back and rewatched that moment. But the broader point is, as I was saying, you can't let a desire to ring up certain numbers overcome the desire and the necessity to win games. That's something Kevin O'Connell, the Vikings coach, has learned. He admitted that on Sunday after they somehow came back down 12 in the second half and won by 17. First team to ever do that, be down by that many points that late in the game and ultimately win by 17. He's gone through so much quarterback adversity, and he prefers to have the same guy every week. Every year that they have the same guy every week, they make the playoffs. Every year that it's this revolving door, they don't. He's learned to live within the unpredictability and the adversity of having different quarterbacks in the game. And the idea is to win, to have a total team effort aimed at winning. And that's always got to be the goal for every team. And it's great that they've got aspirations to be the greatest offense ever. But anytime I hear a team say, we want to have the most points, I hear a player say, I want to have 2,000 yards rushing, whatever it may be. Now, all that anyone should care about is winning enough games to get to the playoffs, and then when you get there, win the Super Bowl. That's the only thing that really matters. All the other stuff is just details. So that's where Chris is coming from. I haven't gone back and broken down that specific play to come to a conclusion one way or the other. But the caution is, don't let anything other than winning the game get in the way of what you're doing in any given moment.
3: Well, I know you said you were watching so many games. One of those games coming up this weekend is a big one here in Chicago. You got this Bears team going up against the Vikings. And are you looking forward to that matchup with Brian Flores going up against Ben Johnson and the offense and defensive mind of who wins? And we know what Brian Flores likes to bring a lot of pressure, and seeing how Ben Johnson can combat that.
2: Hey, it's already week two. There's going to be a lot of coffee. There's going to be a lot of Red Bull. There's going to be not a lot of sleep as Brian Flores tries to figure out how to slow down that offense, and as Ben Johnson tries to figure out how to counter the pressure that Brian Flores likes to bring. And Vikings-Bears is always a special game for me. I grew up, as you guys know, a Vikings fan. I somehow still managed to be a gigantic Walter Payton fan, even though the two don't mesh. But my son was born 30 years ago today, and on that day, the Vikings and the Bears played at Soldier Field. So that game is always going to be a big game, however it goes. But here's hoping that it's not another 59-point massacre. Hopefully it'll be a little more competitive and maybe go down to the wire and give everybody a game to remember.
1: Mike, there was so much that happened around the league. Maybe recency bias because it was the last game played of week one last night. The Chiefs take care of business against the Broncos, and they did it in a way that I felt like was remarkable, that Patrick Mahomes was on the field. We've talked about that and how quickly he came back, but also because of how they won. And I wonder if we're watching an evolution in Kansas City. Kenneth Walker III, K9, as Patrick Mahomes referred to him, he had 173 rushing yards, the most rushing yards by a Chiefs running back in the Andy Reid era. They gave up 10 points. We know what Spags can do defensively. Are the Chiefs changing to a running team that plays good defense away from the Patrick Mahomes offenses we're used to watching now?
2: Yeah, it's not evolution. It's revolution. And look, they're trying to work Mahomes back from the torn ACL that was suffered 9 months ago yesterday. And you don't want him running around, changing directions, hair on fire, putting extra stress on the knee as he plants and then spins the other way. You could notice last night when he ran the ball, he was taking short, choppy steps, putting less of that long stride, not putting that knee out there as a potential target. You can see how he's changed the way that he plays. And The Chiefs, when they went out and signed Kenneth Walker III and gave him $14 million a year, I said, you know, they're kind of like the guy who buys the membership for the gym and plans to go every day, but then when it's time to go, we'll see if he goes. They made the investment in being a running team. I was skeptical that they actually would follow through with it, but last night they did. And between his rushing and receiving, Kenneth Walker III had more yards than the entire Broncos offense. So it worked very well. And you're right, it's recency bias. We got to see it on national TV as a standalone game. It wasn't tucked into the cluster of noon central kickoffs. But it's jarring, and it's a wake-up call. Nasty wake-up call is what Bo Nix called it for the Broncos, because they got the Jaguars coming to town on Sunday. Jaguars beat them in Denver last year. Then they got the Rams for a Sunday night game, and the Rams could be 0-2 and very desperate to get a win. So all of a sudden, that one seed, you know, it is so hard to get that one seed. And after you get it, you feel like, all right, next year we get it again. It is so hard to go back to what Dennis Green used to call the Valley of 0-0 and start over, especially when other teams are paying closer attention to you. And in the AFC, the Broncos are one of the teams that every other team is going to be paying the most attention to.
3: Mike, I'm not trying to overreact. I know it's only week one. We're going into week two. But the Giants, man, they look like a different organization, a different team with John Harbaugh. Do you agree?
2: Absolutely. And I thought this would happen. I think they're going to win that division. When John Harbaugh showed up in Baltimore in 2008, the reason he got the job is because they weren't good the year before. He turned them around quickly. They made the playoffs at least the first 3 years he was there. He made them relevant. He got to a Super Bowl in his fifth season and won it with the Baltimore Ravens. So he knows how to change a culture quickly and on the fly. And we've heard different anecdotes and observations about how it's different this year than it's been for the Giants. And they came out with a very straightforward formula that they committed to: running the ball, getting manageable third down situations, converting on third down, playing keep away from the Dallas offense. There were multiple eight-minute drives in the second half that the Giants turned into touchdowns, putting maximum pressure on the Cowboys to make it happen. And after the Cowboys cut it to a one-score game, there was a key moment, 3rd and 9 on the first set of downs in what became the final drive of the game. Jackson Dart delivers the pass to Isaiah Likely, 12-yard gain, and that lays the foundation to just run out the clock. And the Giants have a team now where the offense can keep the other offense on the sideline, which when you're playing a team like the Cowboys, that's the best case scenario. Keep them on the sideline, keep pounding away at their defense slowly but surely. And that's a formula we're going to see the Giants keep using. And on the nights where it works, you're going to see them win.
1: Mike, how long is Myles Garrett going to miss? And is there any buyer's remorse in LA?
2: I don't know that there's buyer's remorse. I think if there's any remorse, it would be from his failure to make it clear how he felt. And I can understand he's wanted out of Cleveland. He finally gets his wish. He's now on this super team, and they're starting the season in Australia, and everyone's expecting Myles Garrett to pick up where he left off last year. He's got this knee problem that had kept him out of practice. It was bothering him. When he said after the game he was more concerned about his health than he was about performing, my reaction was, why was he in the game then? And I wonder if he told anyone that he felt like he couldn't be his full self because he was worried about his knee. And I think once the Rams realized what was going on, look, we got to get it fixed. So arthroscopic surgery on injured reserve. He'll miss 4 weeks. Big games coming up. They got Giants, Broncos, Eagles, and then the Bills on Monday night to cap week 5. And they're sitting all alone in the basement of the NFC West after 1 week. Nobody expected that. And that's why we get so caught up in the preseason hype, and there's nothing else to talk about because the games haven't happened. When the games start, everything changes, and the Rams are a great example of that.
3: Mike, I'm going to ask you this question probably every week. What the heck is going on in Cleveland?
2: Hey, nobody seems to know, and I think the fans are getting to the point where they don't really care. I've got some family members that are big Browns fans, and they've just given up. They need to see what Shedeur Sanders can do. I understand why they thought there's this window early in the season with 2 road games at Jacksonville, at Tampa Bay, to give Deshaun Watson a chance to do enough that maybe the home crowd

0: inept team they've always been. So I think they're going to go to Shedeur Sanders week three. The question is, at what point do they decide Shedeur Sanders isn't the long-term answer? Let's put Dillon Gabriel out there with this coaching staff and see if he's the guy that maybe is the quarterback for 2027.
1: All right, Mike, we'll let you go, but just to let you know, 30 years ago today, as I'm sure you remember, your Vikings beat the Bears 20-14, and Warren Moon had 230 passing yards in that victory. So I'm just curious, did you name your son Warren, or is he named after you?
0: No.
1: No,
0: He's
1: okay.
0: got my first name, but he's got my mother's maiden name as his middle name.
1: Okay.
0: So I didn't have enough time to process. If I would have had more time to process, we were in the middle, not me. My wife was in the middle of a very long and painful labor. So I didn't even know the Vikings had won the game until well after the fact. I think I saw it on ESPN with Chris Berman, saw the highlight package. I had no idea that they'd won with my son nestled on my chest watching the highlights of that game 30
1: Happy
0: years ago
1: birthday
0: today.
1: to him, though.
2: Happy
1: Hope he has a good
2: birthday.
1: one.
0: Thanks, guys.
1: Thanks, Mike. Mike Florio from Pro Football Talk, joining us as he does every Tuesday morning. Interesting stuff around the league. And interesting honesty about his take on Ben Johnson and what Chris Sims had to say. I think we're going to be talking a lot to Mike about how the Bears stack up against the best offenses around the league throughout the season.
2: Yeah, and if this offense can stay consistent, which I think they're going to. They're going to have some bumps in the road, David. It's just the nature of the game. If they can find a way to stay consistent, Caleb can keep rising, get more comfortable. I think they have the opportunity to be able to score with the best of them.
1: When we come back, there's another star added to the list of guys who in Chicago are young, up and coming, potential superstars. Connor Bedard named a captain today. Pete Carmstrong talked about his friendship with Caleb Williams. You've got Caleb Wilson not to be counted out. Who on the White Sox is a guy that fits that category? We'll talk about it next on Hahn Payton, Chicago Sports Radio, 104.3 The Score.
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1: Ego-wise, you not allow yourself to get involved when people say you and Williams Bedard are bringing on a new era of Chicago sports. I mean, can you enjoy that and take yourself out of the equation to know that things are happening for Chicago people?
2: Right? No doubt. I've gotten a much better understanding of it's still kind of is trippy, but like it's cool that people appreciate us being friends, you know, because that's where it all really stems from. And you know, we've definitely talked about what we want to build here together, but again, that all stems from genuine appreciation of each other's abilities and craft and how we make stuff happen. But I think it's all agreed upon, or it's agreed upon by all of us that we want to give people something to look forward to. So I think that's where it's coming from, and that's what it is.
3: Welcome back. It's Haw and Peyton, Chicago Sports Radio, 104.3 The Score. Pete Crow Armstrong, the presumptive most valuable player in the National League, talking on Monday night after the Cubs' 7-3 victory over the Braves to Bruce Levine about the kinship that he shares with Caleb Williams. It's also at a time where we look around the city of Chicago. What a time to be a sports fan in this city right now, because you have every team with a guy that you look at could be young, ascending, and near the top of their respective sport. And you have Pete Crow Armstrong with the Cubs, Caleb Williams with the Bears, Caleb Wilson with the Bulls, perhaps, maybe Montas Bezelis?
4: Yeah.
3: Am I paying him not enough respect by saying Caleb Wilson? But Caleb Wilson drafted, sounds like he's a young man ready to embrace all that comes with being a franchise player.
4: Yes, he does. So you're not wrong by saying Montas, but definitely Caleb.
3: And this morning, within the past hour, we got breaking news here on The Score. Connor Bedard named the 37th captain of the Chicago Blackhawks. 21 years old. He's the youngest of that bunch. He's older than Caleb Wilson, excuse me. He's older than Caleb Wilson, younger than PCA, who is 24, and Caleb Williams. So I ask you this, Sox fans, or just Chicago sports fans.
4: Oh, I got...
3: In 3 to 5 years, who's that for the White Sox?
4: That's a great question too, David, but I got a better one. You go back to the old, back in the days... There was that poster, Chicago Times, and then it was Jordan, my pops, Andre Dawson, and it said Class of All Seasons.
3: You have that poster?
4: I have the poster. My question is, who, if you had to take those guys out, who's on that poster?
3: That's an all-timer there.
4: Let's say we're remaking it with these young stars. Which three are on that poster?
3: That had to be circa 87, 88, right? When Dawson, Jordan, and your father, Walter Payton, were sharing. Where was that taken? I would love to have that. Love to have that photo. That would be very cool to have.
4: But
3: you have to go back. That's almost 40 years.
4: Yeah.
3: That's almost 40 years to where you see this kind of superstar talent at the same time in the same sports town.
4: Yeah, I'm just talking about the young, if you had to put your young stars on there, is it, you know, Caleb Williams is on that, PCA's on there. It's like, who's that?
3: Well, Caleb Williams, PCA, and Connor Bedard are well established right now, I think, in their respective sports. Connor Bedard, the only thing that's held Connor Bedard back, well, there have been two things. Number one, he's gotten injured too often. He's not been on the ice to say that he is a Hart Trophy candidate coming into the season or something to that effect. And number two, he's been on bad teams. The Hawks have not been good. So he hasn't affected winning to the extent that you would want somebody of that caliber to affect winning.
4: I got you.
3: Caleb Williams is starting to experience that, and he did last year with 7 fourth quarter comebacks, which I think thrust him forward ahead of other quarterbacks in that class.
4: Put him on the map.
3: PCA is this year helping carry a Cub team that looks headed to the playoffs. No certainties. Not on September 15th, unfortunately. But if they go along

0: way in October, he will be a big reason why. Caleb Wilson, we'll wait and see.
1: Your question about who from the South side, is that guy not even here?
0: I'm not sure there's that person on this current major league roster.
1: Yes, current roster.
0: No. I think Rock Chalowski would qualify as the guy most likely to be that guy in the organization. If we're talking about the next 3 to 5 years, if we're identifying the biggest star on each of the Chicago's five major teams, Rock Chalowski to me would be the odds-on favorite to be that guy on the South side. Oof. And he's a guy that got shut down at rookie ball because he wasn't hitting, and he was experiencing the fatigue of a long, mentally draining season, a lot of things. But I'm not sure that I don't think the trajectory is affected or the hopes are limited by the fact that he had not so great start to his professional baseball career. It's been a long summer.
1: I think that Caleb Wilson has a chance to be truly, truly special. Just from what you've seen in the short period of time at college at UNC to what you saw in summer league, he's got those traits of being a superstar. And you hope that can, the way that you're talking about
0: PCA. Summer league soldier, huh?
1: No.
0: Summer league soldier.
1: I'm just saying that you saw it. You saw it in a short period of time in college. I mean, he's got all those gifts. He can jump out of the room. He's got better at shooting. Hopefully that all kind of keeps going as the season progresses for him. But he's got all the traits to be a star.
0: 312 says, how about we let Caleb Wilson make one official NBA basket before we anoint him king?
1: I'm not anointing him king, but well, dude's
2: king
1: special.
2: King of his team, though. I mean, I guess the question is it unfair to Matas that we're already passing it up?
0: I don't think so.
2: Right, I don't either.
0: Mons can be an above average player. Mons can be a very
1: the real reason why I go with Caleb Wilson is being that guy. Dude's a dog. Like, you just listen to him talk.
2: I love what he has to say.
1: Dude believes in himself. It's rare that you see a young cat that just feels like, yo, I got this, and the way that he speaks and has the confidence to be able to put it out there. Some guys come in and want to be real quiet. So, yeah, he does have a lot to back up. But dude has everything that you want to be a star.
0: 312-644-6767. Maybe we're overlooking somebody.
2: What about Hagen Smith?
0: Being fair to somebody.
2: What about Hagen Smith?
0: Hagen Smith can be in a all-star pitcher for the White Sox. I don't know what that looks like now in terms of, is he a bullpen arm? Is he going to start? He's certainly a guy that's going to get a lot of opportunities to come through in high-leverage situations, whether it's the beginning of the game, getting the first three outs or the last three outs. I'm not sure yet.
3: What about Miguel Vargas? Like, he don't get enough love. I mean, he come up on big moments, too, and I know it's still early, but, I mean, he's one of the most consistent players that the Sox have.
0: He might be the best third baseman in Major League Baseball this year in terms of war, in terms of numbers. And if he leads, he could lead this team into the playoffs.
1: Yeah.
0: Very quietly.
1: They might need him to.
0: They do need him to. He came through last night and has the biggest win of the year.
2: Well, right. He's the one guy of the 30 home run club, right, that's stepping up for this team right at the moment.
1: Yeah, it seems like it's coming around for him right at the time that you need it.
0: I don't want to be disrespectful to Vargas. I think he's probably in the Matas category, though. A guy that is an above-average, all-star caliber, but maybe not franchise player type.
2: Is there any difference, too, that he wasn't drafted, right? He wasn't drafted by the Sox? Is that part of the equation?
0: That's what I think this feels like, PCA came in a trade, the Javi Baez trade.
2: That's a good point. But very young.
0: He was still a minor leaguer.
1: It's about how you play, but also the cultural impact as well. Like, that's how I'm looking at it. PCA and Caleb have something totally different. They are captivating this town. Like, those two are on a whole nother level. Everybody else is trying to get to
0: that.
1: Well,
0: I got news for you too, Jared. If the Hawks were any good, Connor Bedard would be at the forefront of more conversations.
1: I'm with you.
0: 773. Connor Bedard is a top 10 player in a 32-team NHL, even with injuries. Yeah, he's on the poster. I believe that Connor Bedard suffers in terms of stature and perception, whether it's in Chicago or around the league, because the Hawks have not been good. And some of that has been by design. Some of that is just a team in the midst of a rebuild. It seems like it's taking a long time. But if they were better in a playoff team, he'd get more attention. and respect.
1: These texts are coming in.
0: Yeah.
1: The 615 says Bregman's ahead of Vargas in WAR, by the way.
0: Oh, okay. Did that happen? I know that last weekend it was close. I thought Vargas was slightly ahead of Bregman, but Bregman's had an outstanding second half, so it is possible.
1: And the 773 said Colson Montgomery, question mark. That's what I said going into the break.
0: I like the idea of Colson Montgomery being that guy. I wonder how long a guy who's striking out 200 times a year is going to hit 30 or more homers to justify the strikeouts. And I'm just not as sure about him as maybe some guys. And let's face it, Rock has not done anything. We just don't know. And sometimes what we don't know can't hurt us in terms of perception and projection. And Rock Chulowski still seems like the guy who was one of one, first overall, and most likely to be a rock star, if you will, in the South Side.
1: It was supposed to be Mooney, wasn't it, Dustin?
2: Brandon. Supposed to be.
1: Right?
3: That was the guy.
1: That was supposed to be the guy.
3: But I think you make a good point, too. I think it's about, like, the impact, too, the culture impact that you can make on the team. Now, I think that's the thing that's different between why Vargas don't even get much credit. Probably Mooney,
0: look,
3: too.
0: You guys need to slow down on jumping off the ship on Mooney here.
2: Wait a minute. Bruce benched him an hour ago.
0: I know.
2: Bruce benched him.
3: We didn't bench him.
2: An hour ago, Bruce benched him.
0: I'm just saying. Look, I understand the numbers are the numbers. And you got 12 games left if you're the White Sox. 12 games. Going back tonight. Tonight's a big one. Davis Martin, Foster Griffin, Sox Guardians in the land. Can I call it the land? Does it sound cooler?
1: Does sound cool.
0: You ever go to Cleveland on vacation?
4: What's so good about Cleveland?
0: What's so good about Cleveland?
4: You think Cleveland's cool?
0: Nonetheless, you got 12 games left. You're not benching Mooney now. He's got more than 30 home runs.
2: I'm just shocked. I mean, listen, I thought the same thing when Bruce suggested that Edward Cabrera go to the bullpen. I think you and I are simpatico in that. We thought Bruce was crazy about that. Now, the only thing is, Edward Cabrera, as best I can follow, the football did start. Edward Cabrera hasn't pitched yet out of the bullpen.
0: Yeah, he did.
2: He did? I missed it?
0: I think he did over the weekend.
2: I could have missed it. I didn't. I was...
0: A lot was happening.
2: But a lot was going on. But, I mean, it's like, when are they going to use him?
0: Well, he's maybe preserving him for the big moments. I was surprised he was able to come out of the bullpen, or that was the design for him. But you look at the starting rotation, he did crack the top five. He wasn't in our power rankings.
2: Oh, no, because he's a bullpen guy now.
1: Now he is.
2: But I'm just saying, Bruce put that out there while he was rehabbing, and we thought he was out of his mind.
0: Bruce knows what he's talking about. No, they haven't used Cabrera yet. Okay.
2: I was right.
0: I stand corrected.
2: I knew you'd fact check me. I thought I looked it up before. I thought I looked it up before.
0: I'm checking the game log.
2: I did it. I said it, but I'm glad you're
0: fact checking. A lot going on. A lot of stuff, a lot of names to keep track of. All right, a couple other things before we get out of here and get the transition. There's a great story. Again, it sounds like it's redundant, but Dan Pompey did it again. Dan Pompey in The Athletic wrote a story about Mike Ditka, the coach. He and Dan Hampton visited the coach in his Chicago residence, and he wrote he brought you in the room, and he did what great writers do. He painted a picture. He talked about where Coach Ditka is at this point of his life, and I thought it was really just a poignant look at somebody everybody in Chicago has an opinion and feelings about. So you want to check that out. It's on Dan's X feed at Dan Pompey. It's also on The Athletic website. So it'd be worth your time.
1: You know how much I love the coach, man. I've had some interactions with him over the last 2 years, so I know.
0: What's been your relationship like with Coach Ditka?
1: It's always been great. I'll tell everybody that this is the real cool thing about Coach, and what I respect about him is that every time that I would see him after my dad would passed away, he would always come up to me and tell me how sorry he was for not getting him a touchdown in the Super Bowl.
0: Really?
1: Yeah, he would always say that was the one thing that he thinks about every single day. Every day.
0: How do you respond when he says that?
1: You know how many times I've seen him since then? That time, it's a lot. So it's like, all right, Coach, I get that and understand, because it's a big part of my dad's legacy. But Dick is a part of that. And so people would get upset with him because my pops didn't score. And so just to have that relationship with Coach, and him always saying that, to me, I would just take it in and, you know, and listen to him and nod my head. I understand, coach. I understand. But that really has bothered him throughout his life.
0: Do you think it was, I mean, how does he explain himself, or does he just offer an apology?
1: It's just an apology. Just an apology, David. It's not like, you know, going through schematics of what happened at that time. He'd always just said the game ran away
0: from
1: him.
0: That's interesting.
1: Yeah.
0: Yeah. That wasn't addressed in this story, but Dan Pompey addressed a lot of other things. Oh, by the way, more news, little tidbit. We talked about the White Sox and the Guardians tonight. Davis Martin was listed as a probable starter. Apparently news, according to Jesse Rogers, who was in Cleveland covering the series for ESPN.com, Davis Martin will not start. They'll use an opener, Chris Murphy, to get through the first inning or so. Chris Murphy, not the usual approach, but Chris Murphy opens for Davis Martin. Interesting. Meanwhile, Wrigley Field tonight, right here on the Score, pregame 6:05. Kevin Gausman needs a big outing. Martin Perez, remember him? Remember him, Sox fans? Martin Perez goes for the Braves. Very, very interesting matchup. A lot of stuff going on. And 1 o'clock, CHSN press conference. The Blackhawks will name Connor Bedard the 37th captain in team history. There was a lot going on this morning, Jarrett.
1: We got through a lot this morning.
0: You know, a lot of stuff. And a lot more to come with Layla and Mark. It's Rahimi and Grody, and we'll talk to them next during transition. It's Hon Payton, Chicago Sports Radio, 104.3 The Score.
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0: Right now, be the sixth caller to The Score's contest line, 312-540-0670. 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
13: 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We have had a great time this morning on a beautiful Tuesday. A lot going on. We had the breaking news about Connor Bedard becoming the Blackhawks captain. We've been talking Cubs, Sox, and Bears. I'd like to thank everyone for their contributions via text, all your calls. Thank you most of all for listening on this Tuesday, the 15th of September. Happy birthday to Brandon Fryer's son, Brendan, who is 12 today. Big sports fan. What's his favorite sport? Bulls? Basketball?
14: He likes Bears.
13: Bears? All right.
15: Happy birthday.
13: Who's his favorite player?
14: His favorite player is Caleb Williams. It's Caleb Williams.
16: It's a good kid right there, man.
13: It's great. It would be great to be 12 again.
15: Oh, I wish I was 12.
13: Think back to when you were 12. Wasn't that a great year?
16: Well, I think when I was 12, wasn't that about when the Cubs were blowing the playoff series against the San Diego Padres? For me, anyway. Yes.
13: That's the day.
17: Oh, I thought that was 1969.
16: Well, I'm happy to say I wasn't alive then, but I could feel the trauma of those that were alive then.
15: You guys are just skipping over. I know Brandon's probably like, I got a 12-year-old? Right?
14: Yeah, firstborn, 12.
16: You're too young.
15: Mind blown right now.
13: That's cool.
18: That's when you have enough energy to chase him around and stuff.
16: GP, well, good point.
13: Hope he has a great day. Happy birthday to Brendan. And thank you to everyone who helped put the show together. Jacob Stutz is back, our video producer, and our executive producer, Dustin Rhodes.
19: Hey, Coach. Michael House with the Baltimore Sun.
20: Hey, Michael.
19: Hey,
20: Michael.
19: What do you remember about work? What do you remember about
20: Michael.
19: Working? What do you remember about working alongside?
20: Hey, Michael. How you doing, Michael? Michael, how you doing?
19: Can you hear me?
20: Yeah, I'm saying, how you doing?
19: Good. How are you?
20: Good.
13: That's really odd. James Franklin, Virginia Tech coach, oddball.
15: Weird.
13: Why do you do that? Why do you force a how you doing? You don't force a how you doing. Sometimes you don't even need a how you doing. Just talk.
16: Morning, David.
15: Just answer the question.
16: Coming from you.
13: Well, okay, but Mark, you don't wait for a response.
16: That's true.
13: You don't wait for a response.
16: That's true. You move forward.
15: If you don't get Jared, it, you just move.
16: Yeah. If Jared doesn't say good morning to you, you move on.
18: But do you need a 3-time greeting? Because he said, hey, coach, and then he goes, hey, Michael, and then he wanted him to say hey again. Like, when does it end?
16: Truth.
18: Where does it end?
16: Right. It's not going to happen, pal.
15: Cody, I cannot deal with you,
12: thank
15: man.
12: Thank you.
15: Layla, I give you credit. This dude is something else.
16: She's got to deal with it every day.
18: Wow. The key is to

0: Just, you know, you just know we're not going to get to everything. We're just going to drive the wow. train off the tracks.
1: Well, let's
0: and we're
1: get to
0: have
1: thank
0: fun.
1: You, Brandon Fry, proud father.
2: Around the league, tackling's been an issue. Fields is in the game. Here's a toss to Walker. He's got another.
1: Oh, my gosh. Justin Fields was in the backfield for the Chiefs.
3: Dustin was right. Dustin was right. It's a part of the...
1: That's what you
3: Fields
1: took out of
3: package.
1: That. That's
3: yeah.
1: what you took out.
3: That's what I
1: you
3: took.
1: You have been brainwashed then.
3: That man was talking about it yesterday, and it happened.
1: Okay. Not in the way that he suggested it would happen, but okay, I give him that. I'll give him that. That was a clever play.
3: They do great things down
1: Patrick
3: by the
1: Mahomes
3: goal line.
1: Was in a three-point stance at the beginning of the play.
3: It's just the madness.
1: And then what they do, they had the fake to Justin Fields, went left. Didn't Mahomes go left, and then he flipped it to...
3: Coming back around.
1: Kenneth Walker the third going right. And
0: turns
1: K-9.
0: Out a Super Bowl MVP can be useful for your team too.
3: Yes. Yeah. Did you see that?
1: K-9, yeah.
3: Did you see that ground attack last
1: yes.
3: night?
1: As you would say, K-9 is a dog.
3: He's a dog.
1: Mm. Now it's time for Rahimi and Grody. Layla and Mark.
4: Morning, Mark. Morning, boys. Morning, Moon. Morning, Sunshine. Good to see everybody. Yeah, hey, man. Kenneth Walker the third is a threat to the Bears' rushing prowess this year. The Bears aren't the only team that can rush the football, as he did a Jamal Charles on those guys.
1: That's a great comp.
3: Yeah.
1: Jamal Charles preceded Andy Reid. I was surprised to see the stat, 173 yards by Kenneth Walker III.
4: Yeah.
1: That's the most by a Chiefs running back in the Andy Reid era.
0: I can't say I'm surprised by that, just knowing Andy Reid's entire style. But the fact that it goes back to Jamal Charles is pretty epic.
4: Yeah, most yards rushing by a Chiefs player since Jamal Charles ran for 226 against the Colts in 2012. 2012, Mr. Payton.
0: Covered Jamal at Texas.
1: That's a long time ago.
0: There's a hell of a running back.
3: But now their offense is... It's different. It's based on running the football, where they got a guy that can tote the rock... The entire game. And
1: how
3: just...
1: about Travis Kelce getting open for that long run?
4: Yeah.
1: He was lumbering down the field.
4: It reminds, having the running attack reminds me of the second breath that John Elway got with Denver yeah. when he had the who was the run?
1: Terrell Davis?
4: Terrell Davis, right.
1: Well, that's going way back. That's a good one.
4: Yeah.
1: That's a good
4: I'd
1: historical
4: like to go
1: reference.
4: Way back. Yeah. Yeah. Terrell, where he said, yeah, you know what? I got to depend on the running game a little bit more.
1: Hmm.
0: I thought about that too, actually.
4: Okay, see.
0: Yeah.
4: We go back.
1: You guys are on the same page.
4: Simpaticos. That's right.
1: Speaking of last night, what was Tom Cruise doing there?
0: Yeah. Okay, that was him.
3: Yeah, it was
0: yes,
3: him.
0: I kept seeing the cutaways, and I had it like it was a sidebar. Like baseball took center stage for me yesterday, and I was like, that looks like Tom Cruise. Why would
1: Tom
0: he be
1: Cruise.
0: In the game?
1: He's got a movie to sell. I think it was definitely they had him next to Taylor Swift.
4: Yeah.
3: Yes.
1: They showed it on ABC/ESPN, and then they went to commercial, and it was promoting Tom Cruise's new movie. I don't think that's accidental.
4: And Swift skipped the Emmys. Like, she was up for an Emmy Award for her tour.
1: Man,
4: and
1: that tells you.
3: She did
1: a watch
3: her
1: where
3: man.
1: Heart is.
4: Love is,
1: you
4: know? Yeah.
3: Love is.
4: Yeah, that's it. Haw's doing the heart
1: on,
4: thing.
1: Man.
4: That's it.
1: Come on.
3: Hey, Haw, it's hard not to love you, man.
1: Swifty.
4: He is a Swifty, right? Because she's got those country roots.
1: Did you like, notice that Ben Johnson? Yes, I know. I have country roots.
4: Country guy.
1: Did you
4: I hear
1: Ben
4: your
1: Johnson
4: opening?
1: went full Swifty when he referred to DeAndre Swift yesterday.
4: Oh, he or did. No. Gave it a Swifty.
1: He called him Swifty. Yeah. So, Bears fans are all Swifties.
4: I love that
1: this year. But yeah, that was odd to see Tom Cruise. Did not expect to see him pop up next to Taylor Swift.
4: The stars are out.
1: Stars are out.
3: That's what happens?
1: Speaking of stars. You got news today. Connor Bedard named the captain.
4: We're leading with
1: that's
4: that.
1: That's fun.
4: Oh, heck yeah.
1: What do you guys got coming
0: If there was one thing I didn't see coming, it was the potential for Connor Bedard to be named captain of the Blackhawks.
4: Right. Yeah, he best be. This is the year of the stars, man. He's going to move into his place with PCA and Caleb Williams this year. Maybe he'll get to hang out with the cool kids. On the show today, current Bear, former Bear, This will be our debut today, gentlemen, with Neville Gallimore, Bears defensive lineman, who will be on our show every week throughout the football season. He'll join us at 1 p.m. today. The former Bear is Patrick Manley. He'll be on at 11 a.m. This will be our first week with our quarterback guru, Tim Jenkins. He is the founder and CEO of Jenkins Elite. We'll break down everything Bears offense and Caleb Williams with him at 12:25. We've got Ian Happ on the show today. What a guest list Ray Diaz has put together. He's on with us at 10:25. We will begin the show, though, with your Chicago White Sox, who got exactly what they needed last night with some spectacular moments along the way. So that will be the starting point for us here on Rahimi and Grody today.
1: Have a great show.
4: Brendan Bears. Happy birthday, Brendan. Morning, boys. Morning, Moon. Morning, Sunshine. Good to see everybody.
5: Bears fans are fired up after the Bears offense scores 59 on Carolina with a season-opening victory.
6: 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None of us have seen a Bears offense look like this.
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3: Are you buying what you saw from the Bears yesterday? 312-644-6767 is the number. Let's get going on these calls. How about Bob? Bob in Downers Grove. Bob, you're on The Score with Rahimi and Grody. What's going on, man?
5: DeAndre Swift was so good. Everybody saw the way he ran, but twice linebackers came free right up the middle, and they were going to ruin Caleb's day, and he just stepped in and stoned them.
6: We won't get into that.
5: Our defense isn't nearly as bad as it showed yesterday. Malik Muhammad and Danny Thieneman.
7: Superstar, Fox Sports
3: One. How about Tony in Joliet? Tony!
8: Oh, my God, my friends. It's not even close, man. Caleb is not generational. He's once in a lifetime.
3: Boy.
8: It's like when we knew Michael Jordan was there and we had it, we never looked back. And just like a once-in-a-lifetime player, the people before them did great things. Bird Johnson, great.
9: That wasn't Michael Jordan out there. That was God disguised as Michael Jordan.
8: But Michael took it to a whole other level. So Patrick Mahomes, he's coming for you, buddy.
10: I've heard it since I was in like seventh grade. So, but it's something that I've kind of embraced.
8: Love you guys so much. Let's go, Grody. Let's go, baby.
3: Let's go, Tony. Thanks, man. Call again. We always appreciate your calls here.
7: Tony, you're in a promo now. You've made the station imaging. Congratulations.
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3: Here's the best part about all of that and the hyperbole that was blasting through 104.3 The Score yesterday on a Victory Monday is the difference in what we had to deal with last year on opening day when the Bears lost to the Minnesota Vikings in Ben Johnson's debut. Layla, I'll take that, what we had yesterday, 100 out of 100 times, even if it was a little bit over the top at times.
7: Absolutely. Yeah, I don't. Tony and Joliet is just always extremely positive, so I'm not surprised that he made a viral post where now people are saying, oh, Bears fans are saying Caleb Williams is Michael Jordan. Tony did.
3: He did.
7: If you want to agree with Tony, you can. If you want to disagree because that was a very extremely happy take, you can also do that. But the point is, this is the kind of stuff that happens when the entire league seems to be put on notice. How much discourse did you see yesterday regarding the talk about Caleb Williams and the rest of the Bears yesterday?
3: I love
7: Tony's
3: it.
7: One of many.
3: The Bears are the centerpiece of the NFL right now, and it's a beautiful thing. We'll see if they can keep that going. She is Layla Rahimi.
7: Hi.
3: I am Mark Grody.
7: Hi,
3: we
7: Mark.
3: Are absolutely.
7: Hi, Mark.
3: Hi, Lails.
7: Hi, Mark. I'm just going to keep doing the James Franklin.
3: Hi. How are you? Good to see you. We're established and we're confirmed now, Coach. I hope you're happy. We do call ourselves Rahimi and Grody. That's the name of the show here on 104.3 The Score. We are going to be all Bears'd up today. We have so many great Bears guests, including Neville Gallimore, like we talked about. He's on at 1.
7: He's a talker.
3: He is. Hopefully, we can bring out the best in Neville Gallimore. I think the people are going to like Neville Gallimore. So he's with us at 1. Patrick Manley in about an hour from right now. Tim Jenkins, our quarterback guru. So we have so much Bears content for you today. But I think we need to start with the Chicago White Sox today, who beat the Guardians 7-3 last night. The magical number is now 10. Perhaps even more importantly, the White Sox now 7-4 against Cleveland. They clinched the season series, which means they have clinched the tiebreaker. And Layla, we talked about this yesterday in the producer's studios. We're having our Rinaldi's pizza party right after the program.
7: Victory chicken, thanks to Rinaldi's.
3: We appreciate it. It was absolutely delicious in every way, shape, and form. But I brought it up. It's the White Sox just always, when you think they're down and out and this magical dream is going to dissipate and just fall off the table, they go and do something like they did last night, where they beat the Guardians handily and loosely by 4 runs last night. The Sean's come through for you. Sean Newcomb opens the game expertly. Sean Burke, about as good as he's looked in a long time, with 5 strong innings of shutout baseball, 4 strikeouts, a couple of walks, got up to 94 pitches on the day. The Sox gave their fans exactly what they needed last night in Cleveland. That felt so good.
7: Well, and again, they had come into this game losing 10 out of their last 14 games. This was not exactly the aberration that we had seen the White Sox lose previously, where it would be a couple games here, a couple games there. They come back, they find their watermark, which has been a few games above 500. We had seen a stretch of bad baseball over 2 weeks equivalent, 10 out of 14. That's enough to give you concern, especially going into what is an absolutely necessary series. Say whatever word you need to describe how crucial this series is against the Guardians, where I think a year ago to the day, maybe to the week, I saw the atmosphere in Cleveland be absolutely electric against Detroit, and they were able to advance to the playoffs. I was anticipating this. We know what it can get like there. We know how incredible the atmosphere and the fans can get and how intense it all is. They shut it down. And you're right. They were able to right the ship with enough of what they needed. Now, there were some incredible performances in this game. I do think it starts with Sean Newcomb. I do think it also continued with Sean Burke. Tristan Peters had the at-bat of the year. 18 pitches. It was the longest at bat that baseball had seen since 2020. And I have never been so enthralled to see a walk turn into what ended up being a rally for this team. Just an incredible performance. And when you consider, Mark, how they've hustled the entire season, how they try to take every single inch when they can, I'm not surprised that a gutty at bat like that, that resulted in chasing your starting pitcher on the other side, Williams, out of the game, ended up being indicative of the Sox ending up winning this game by a final of 7-3.
3: Yeah, and White Sox fans, if you want to get in on the text line, 312-644-6767, was your belief reconfirmed again this year? Because there's just been so many moments this year. The White Sox have been in first place since, what, July 4th? I believe it was the 4th of July when they locked up the position. And there's been so many points during the season where it's like, here comes the fade. They're struggling. The pitching isn't very good anymore. The offense isn't coming through. And it had been bad recently for the Chicago White Sox in terms of runners in scoring position. As a matter of fact, it had been trending that way even in last night's game.
7: Yes.
3: Where in the Sox fourth inning, they have runners on second and third, nobody out. Eventually, they had the bases loaded with one out. They didn't score a single run. And then along came the sixth inning last night, a deadly six-run sixth inning featuring not only the Tristan Peters 18-pitch at-bat in which he fouled off 12 pitches. It needs to be pointed out, too, that in that sequence, he was responsible for, after getting on base, the Sox had runners on first and second, a sharp ground ball by Colson Montgomery to the first baseman. Looked like it could have been very easily been a double play and sabotaged that whole inning. Throws the ball off the helmet of Tristan Peters. Runners score from second, 1-0, and the Sox are off to the races. That's how thin of a margin the inning was, and consequently the game last night.
7: Such is life with Tristan Peters, the former Savannah Banana, who had a circuitous path to the All-Star game. His poor wife, you know, there was the story about how she couldn't move. and like physically could not move for a bit. And then they're able to get to the All-Star game. And then here we are watching another story develop with the great legend that is Tristan Peters. 18 pitch at bat. Just absolutely epic. I thought that was for sure a double play.
3: Oh, yeah.
7: And then he gets nailed in the head.
3: Good job, Tristan.
7: Oh,
3: take one off the helmet. You're pulling a Sam

0: Tanachi there. Just use your body, pal.
1: Sir, you are going to have to sacrifice. How much? Well, take one for the team. And that really indicated, I think, how Cleveland had slipped. You know, that was the other part of this. 18-pitch at bat, chases Williams, and then their defense, which is normally so tight, which is normally so sound, makes a big mistake, and the Sox took advantage. That was the best part of it.
0: Right.
1: And then how about the Miguel Vargas home run where he watched it go? That thing sounded massive off the bat.
0: Yeah, I love that hit. I love the maybe even more the Kyle Teal opposite field two-run double with the bases loaded. You get the third guy thrown out at the plate, but that felt pretty good. 312-644-6767 if you want to interact with Rahimi and Grody here on 104.3 The Score. Sox had to finally get their head into the game. Good things happen when you use your head. Their defense wasn't particularly sound last night, the White Sox defense.
1: No, Miguel Vargas had one that airmailed,
0: Yeah, Colson Montgomery had a moment as well, but that felt pretty good. 847, Mydroth, Teal, Vargas, all got hits in that inning, absolutely. And from the 847, this sounds like a White Sox fan. And I know you White Sox fans. I got a lot of friends that are diehard White Sox fans. So I get a lot of my cues from them in terms of the cynical nature of this season. I had a stroke when Venable brought Burke back in the seventh and then gives up a double. Thank God for Hagen Smith. Yeah, how about Hagen Smith, man? Like, that guy, since coming up, since having to do the unorthodox thing, and that is to be trained as a bullpen guy in the minor leagues as he has just been brilliant for the White Sox. I know there's been, you know, early on especially, a lot of walks. He looks a little bit unorthodox with the delivery that he has, but he has been terrific for the White Sox. That's working just fine.
2: Stroking.
1: I like the just fine there, but what they needed was a clutch performance that they hadn't seen in a while. And I know they had one on Saturday against St. Louis to come back and win that game 6-5. But this, to go into your rival's house yet again and make a statement in game one of the series, I can't say enough about it. What was great was they knew exactly the scenario they were in. This young team, college team, as everybody talks about, college style team, however you want to describe the vibe in the clubhouse. Well, they knew in the post game interviews what was happening. We heard from Sean Burke. He'll tell you.
3: It's huge. I mean, you know, it's no secret what's on the line here, and you know, everybody's aware of it, and everybody's playing hard this series. You know, this series matters a lot, so it was good. You know, kind of had my better stuff today, and then, you know, offense turned together some runs, and you know, that at bat by Peters, kind of get that going there, and that inning was huge. I mean, that's probably the most impressive at bat I've seen this year in the league, and yeah, I was kind of joking with Bov underneath the tunnel, like, you know, people watching that game have no idea how hard that is. You know, he's throwing 99 with two banger breaking balls and for him to foul off stuff and then be able to spit on those balls out of the zone was, you know, super impressive.
4: So you watching that from inside the tunnel,
3: Yeah, I mean, we were kind of talking through the game plan for the next inning, and then I mean, I was kind of getting back loosened up, and I saw that at back, Kevin kept going, so. Yeah, I mean, like I said, that's a really good arm they got. For him to kind of ground out that at bat like that is impressive.
0: I love the dugout last night during that at bat, and then after the at bat, Tristan Peters walks to first base, and the dugout's going absolutely bananas. And the best part about the whole thing was the Sox were torturing Gavin Williams. His pitch count elevates to 113 pitches. And everybody in the Cleveland dugout is like, oh man, another pitch. And this guy's arm is just burning off. And he's one of their best pitchers. So many good things for the White Sox.
1: You're right. They were all pounding the railing of the dugout and doing coordinated cheers. It was fun to watch for sure. But I looked at the pitch by pitch, and, you know, on Major League Baseball, MLB.com, you can see the spray chart via the strike zone. And yeah. I'm like, I've never seen anything like this.
0: Yeah.
1: This looks like a paintball target.
0: Yeah, it was exactly. I mean, it was an absolute thing to be. So let me ask you this, Leila Rahimi, because you were a little worried during the pizza party we were having yesterday.
1: Oh, I
0: about
1: was.
0: The White Sox.
1: Yeah,
0: no, like, cynical,
1: I feel like I was walking into a sadness factory.
0: Yeah, Tanny didn't want to hear it. Like, you're like, I don't know, this could be it for the Sox. And Tanny's like, I don't want to hear all that.
1: Tanny doesn't want to hear me most of the time. That has nothing to do with the White Sox.
0: So do you feel better now after this? Because we got to do it all again tonight. The White Sox could lose tonight, and then we could be back in that cynical neighborhood about the White Sox.
1: Doesn't matter because they have the tiebreaker.
0: Well, yeah, but they could...
1: Like, they needed one game. Would it be nice to get two? Yes.
0: Yeah.
1: But you absolutely needed the one, and when you lost 10 out of 14, I didn't know that they could do it. But your edict was the most truthful. This is the most truthful. This is not a team that has these wild streaks. And even when they have the slide they just had, you were like, yeah, I don't know. I feel like they'll get out of it. And then they did.

0: performance from Luis Castillo, who went 2 2/3 and allowed 3 runs on 4 hits. So this was incredibly important. Let's see if the White Sox can keep it going tonight. It is a Davis Martin, Foster Griffin pitching situation. Foster Griffin, 15-5 with a 3.65 ERA. Meantime, Davis Martin has had, I would characterize them as two back-to-back conservative but good starts for Davis Martin against Pittsburgh and Houston. So looking forward to that for sure.
1: Yeah, I think you were keeping an eye on whether or not he was going to return to form. So do you think this might be the, if things go well, do you think this is the, okay, he's back, I feel better start for you?
0: That's a great question, because like I said, he hasn't, I don't think he's returned to form. And if we say that, like beginning of the season form.
1: Oh yeah, that was like mow him down form, yeah.
0: Where he had such command of the fastball. Like, I don't think he's there yet, but maybe that's what they're ramping up to, because they've been pretty conservative with his pitch count in those first two games. I think the White Sox have handled his two starts since coming off the DL very well. Let's see if he does go to the next level. Thank yous to the people helping to put this show together here, Rahimi and Grody, including Tyler Buterbaugh and Ray Diaz, our video team, Connor O'Donnell, Max Curtis, Jacob Stutz, and Cody Westerland as well. We thank you all. We thank everybody for listening today. And guess who's coming up next? We're talking Cubs with our guy Ian Happ next. The Cubs also had a 7-3 victory last night. In this case, it was just a nice win over a very good team, the Atlanta Braves. We'll talk about it with Happer next on 104.3 The Score.
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19: 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Happ comes in. 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Did he make the catch? Yes!
20: 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And it falls in front of Casey for a base hit. 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And Ian Happ comes up clutch.
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25: 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Ian Happ doubled and scored in the second, part of a three-run second inning for the Cubs that meant everything in the game last night. And Ian, it feels like right now every win is just massive, living and dying with each of them. Is that the feeling with you guys right now as we come down the stretch of this season?
26: I wouldn't say

0: that we're living and dying with everyone, but they certainly do feel big. Wild card standings are tight, and I think we understand the importance of just stacking as many as we can here down the stretch.
1: Well, and it is always nice to get that first game of the series out of the way, Ian. I was in the crowd watching the hit parade on Friday when you guys beat up on the Pirates 12-2. Then you follow that up with winning the series on Saturday. And to take one from a Braves team that you know is a very good ball club and then work through their starting pitchers and Reynaldo Lopez into the reliever, AJ Smith-Shawver, I think that says a lot about just the hitting approach of the team right now and the success of just getting that first game out of the way with a W, too.
0: Yeah, I think we put together really good at bats yesterday. Obviously, put 5 runs on the board early and gave Peterson some room to work, and he did a great job. So it was a good all around team win yesterday.
2: You, sir, I would say, had some really nice at bats last night and came up empty on a couple of them. I would say you were robbed on a couple of them. In the third inning, Ozzie Albies makes a great play on what could have been a potential RBI. And then in the fifth inning, a rocket to center field and Michael Harris Jr. goes up against the wall. Just one of those days. How do you account for those sort of frustrating days where you're swinging the bat well but nothing to show for it, at least on those two particular at bats?
0: Yeah, I mean, that's baseball, right? There's, outside of the catcher, there's eight guys out there trying to make a play on you, and it's just that's why it's so tough. And I've had really good at bats lately, a couple warning track flyouts against Pittsburgh, really good swing against Weaver that Lau made a great jump and play at second base, and it's just that's what's been happening. But keep having good at bats and making those swings, it's going to work out. And so I feel really good about kind of the quality of the at bat and plate discipline and the whole thing.
1: Yeah, and you had that double against Reynaldo Lopez on his slider that just didn't slide. Took advantage of a good mistake there. What did you see on that one?
0: His slider does a really good job of getting it below the zone to both sides. Like, he's got really good command of it. So, I took a really good slider at the first pitch, just below the zone. He threw a fastball kind of on the outer half that I took, and then I was able to get one that kind of hung up over and take advantage of it. It's always funny when you look, the pitchers are good and they have a job to do. When you look at a series or a couple games where you look at the strike zone and just every pitch is on the edge. That was happening to me quite a bit. And so to finally get one in the middle that I could handle was really nice and hit it hard.
2: Couple of things from the podcast episode 326. You guys had a good conversation about PCA and some of the ballparks and things like that. And I guess I'll make it really more about last night's game because you've been great with your insider kind of information about PCA when we had you in here live and talking about how amazing it is what he did or has done. A 4-for-5 night with 4 RBIs, including his 42nd home run, his 37th stolen base. What more can you say about PCA and the season that he's having and the night that he had last night?
0: Just continues to be incredibly impressive. I think just his ability to handle different pitches was kind of on display last night. He hit a splitter, I think, on the hard ground ball up the middle, and then the double, kind of the one-handed two-strike double, was on another off-speed pitch. I think it was a splitter again, that he kind of one-handed out there, just in a big spot, 2 outs, and then he gets a fastball, like a 97 mile an hour fastball, right on the inner edge, and gets enough of it to hit a homer. It's just. He continues to handle all types of different pitches, and his ability to do that is so impressive.
1: I know that you talk about facing every game the same way, but I do notice the calendar, and it is September 15th. So as we segment the regular season, knowing what's ahead, what is the mindset for these last couple weeks of September when it gets a little colder outside as it did last night and the baseball gets more serious down the line?
0: Yeah, it still is one day at a time. As cliche as it is, that's still what it is. And we can't, I don't know how many games we have left. What, 10, 11, something like that?
1: I
0: You
1: will
0: can't,
1: count.
0: like,
2: Yeah, you need to live and die with it. I'm sorry, Ian.
1: Yeah. 11, yeah.

0: Yes.
1: 11. You can't go and say like, okay, we have to go 8-3, and like it doesn't matter. Like you have to go out tonight and play the best version of Cubs baseball that we can play tonight, and then worry about the next day and worry about the next day. You know, do we want? We obviously want home field advantage. It's a big deal. You know, we want to be the top wild card team, and that's the goal. But the only way you reach the goal is by being super disciplined to one day at a time.
2: Here's the other thing I wanted to ask you about from the podcast. You guys got into a conversation about pitchers scouting reports against you guys, and you made the point of how pitchers this year seem to be veering off of that report a little bit more this year than you said you could remember. You brought up the Cade Cavalli in DC, who was excellent against you guys. You brought up the Marlins pitching staff. Could you talk a little bit about that and maybe add to the why do you think that is? Is it something specific about your lineup that pitchers are, as you said, sort of going off the typical scouting report sometimes?
1: I think it's kind of twofold. I think our righties see a lot more right on right changeups than most.
2: Okay.
1: You know, that's an interesting thing. You know, it's always been a thing with Dansby, which is like a super interesting and I think that they try to do it to Bregg sometimes too. But I think it's a product of trying to do something different to our lineup a little bit. I think we have shown our an ability to hit spin, and so sometimes the starter will go to like a different off-speed pitch because our lineup handles spin so well. And then sometimes I think it's just because we get to guys. Our offense is really good, right? We're really good. We've put up unbelievable numbers as an offense, and so sometimes I think we get to guys early in the game, then that plan changes very suddenly away from, you know, what's typical. A great example last, like Ronaldo Lopez, he's been sub 10% change up to lefties. You know, for the year it's 6%. Last night he was 18, 20% changeup against our lefties. It was like that pitch was not super high on the report. And then it was kind of after that inning where we scored three, it was like heavy, heavy changeup the rest of the way.
2: Oh, okay.
1: He's been slider over curveball. And last night it was heavy curveball, heavy changeup, and the slider percentage was like the lowest of the year. So it's just like sometimes things like that happen, and you got to watch the at bats and make the adjustment in game. And I think that's a nice part about our lineup and our structure too, is like I get to watch Pete and Bushy's at bats and kind of make that and like see it happening. Like I saw the changeups to Pete and Bushy the second time through and was able to like understand that that was probably going to happen to me, and Fordo gets to do that for all three of us. And so, you know, we can all kind of talk about it and see it happening in real time.
0: I know, Ian, that we are expecting to see Dansby Swanson return. That timeline has been revealed that that is supposed to happen later this week. But what do you think about the job that Nico Hoerner's done at short and then Pedro Ramirez has done filling in?
1: Yeah, I mean, Nico's been awesome. You know, I got to watch it all of 22 and knew that he was really proficient over there and able to do the job. It's not as easy as people think to play whatever it is 3 or 4 years at second base pretty much exclusively and then hop back over. The looks are different, the ground balls are different, the pace and the internal clock is different, and so he's handled it really, really well. And I think just Pedro stepping up to be in that everyday role and to really handle both, you know, both the defensive and the offensive workload has been really impressive. And I think it's kind of speaks to the depth of our group to be able to kind of hop in and do that and, you know, get Matty Shaw back and having Matty Shaw back in the fold and some of those spots has been big too. So, yeah, it's been a, I will be excited to have Dansby back, and you know, we've certainly missed him, but it's been great for those guys to step in and play the way they have.
2: Cubs left fielder, Gold Glove winner, Ian Happ joining us here on Rahimi and Grody on 104.3 The Score. We'll get to Connect Roasters here in a second, but I got one more thing for you. And that is, I believe it was in about the seventh inning last night when the Green Bay sucks chants broke out. It's been happening everywhere in Wrigley Field probably about a handful of times this year. You've been around here for a long time. Do you notice that? And how much do you appreciate that from Bears fans? And Cubs fans, obviously.
1: Yeah, the Green Bay sucks has been a real staple. It's really been a favorite crowd chant this year. It's great. It was we were playing at the exact time of the Bears game, so I think we maybe got to watch the first two drives before we went out. But I was getting some score updates from the left field bleachers. That was nice. And when they hit me with the 59, I was like, oh my god. But yeah, awesome week one, and I know Bears fans have to be pretty excited about what's going on.
0: Well, you're in the fantasy league, right?
2: Yeah, you got any Bears yet or what?
1: Not a great week one for us guys.
0: It's a toughie.
1: Yep. Maddie Shaw put up, I think he put up high points on the week. We didn't have a chance. But we got to believe in our guys. Got to believe in our guys.
0: 16,
1: full responsibility.
0: 16 weeks of football left, man. You got time. Yeah.
2: I think you're going easy, man. I think you need the talking to your GM, man. I think it's time for you to have a little sit down, a little closed door. You know what I'm saying?
1: Well, I think the first, our first player to play in the fantasy week was our kicker. He put up 1 point, and so I walked in to the training room to my GM and just held up a one finger to him. That's what we got. That's what we're doing. He's a little bit on the hot seat, but you know, I think pressure makes diamonds, right? And you're going to keep it on him.
2: Okay, all right. You got the cliches and everything, man. I love it. You are a good owner, my friend.
0: The one finger is savage. Like, he knew what you were talking about, didn't he?
1: Immediately, yep.
2: Mm-hmm.
0: Intimidation is fun.
2: Yeah.
0: What's going on with Connect Roasters? I hate to tell you this, but after last night's temperature, I don't know how long cold brew season's going to last. I'm a little worried.
1: No, it's going to bounce back up. I think we got mid-80s today. You can still mix in a cold brew. You can add a little bit of... You want to add some pumpkin spice in there? You want to do a latte? You know, whatever you want. It's that time of year. Everything's fair game. Go check out Hometown. The cold brew is on tap. Cold brew concentrate. And, it is getting that time for some more, kind of brewed hot coffee. So, check out the website and order a little bit. And I'm telling you, home run club. A lot of homers.
0: Amen.
1: Boys.
0: Yeah. And with Martin Perez on the mound, I like the chances today.
2: Yeah.
1: Here we go.
2: Ian, thank you very much, my friend. We appreciate you.
1: Thanks, guys. Have a good one.
2: Yeah.
0: Thank you, Ian.
2: Yeah. Ronaldo, just to remind people, because it's always worth repeating, Ronaldo Lopez, who pitched last night, the White Sox got him and Lucas Giolito, once upon a time ago, for Adam Eaton.
0: Yeah, and then they traded him. They traded the both of them to the Angels to get Edgar Caro.
2: There you go. There you go. It is nonstop. And yeah, the lefty, the Martin Perez, 8-9 with a 3.08 ERA. Big night for Gausman. But let's keep talking about the Chicago Cubs, shall we?
0: Indeed, yeah. We need to after last night's roller coaster. It was like a lazy river that then had a quick rapid and then came to a close.
2: You get triggered by a man whose last name starts with Z. Can you guess who that is?
0: Zaidman.
2: Zaidman. Why does Zaidman trigger you? He's a good Zach Zaidman.
0: No, I like Zach.
2: Of course we do. You're Rahimi. I am Grody. It's the Rahimi and Grody Show on 104.3 The Score. More
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2: next.
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24: We'd love to get a ground ball to short.
25: Tying run at the plate, ninth inning. And the pitch to Acuna. A one-hopper to short. Nico goes to second for one. Over to first. Double play! And the Cubs win the ball game.
2: Whoo! Braves were making some noise late in the game. against Ryan Zephyrjohn. Loaded the bases in the ninth, but they'd induce that double play by Ronald Acuna, of all people. It got scary, and I know that my partner, Layla Rahimi, it is Rahimi and Grody here on 104.3. The score, Cubs win 7-3. Nobody gets more triggered on the text thread when Ryan Zephyrjohn is on the mound than our friend Layla Rahimi.
0: Oh, I wasn't mad at just him yesterday.
2: Uh-oh, we got multiple mads here.
0: I can't believe this, Carson Kelly. What the heck was that challenge in the ninth inning? What were you thinking? Your glove was held up high. It was clearly above the strike zone, and then you're like, I'm going to challenge. Your emotions got the best of you in that moment. And I really think he does a good job.
2: I was going to say, sometimes I just forgive players for bad moments or even teams for bad losses. This is one of those times, because I would guess if we went and looked, Carson Kelly is probably one of the best in all of baseball at winning challenges.
0: He's just good in clutch moments. We see it with his bat in the ninth. I typically don't have issue with him understanding his strike zone, but I think that was a rattling at bat by Yastrzemski. It was a 9-pitch at bat. It was clearly up and out of the zone. The 99.5 mile an hour fastball. Cool to see Zephyrjohn touch 100 easily. That didn't seem to be a problem. But the fastball command has been. And he knew it. Zephyrjohn, you could tell with his face on the mound. He's self-aware. He knows exactly what's going on.
2: Yeah.
0: And I think Craig Counsell's going, you're going to get out there no matter what. And I go, you're going to do this.
2: All these guys.
0: We're going to hang with it, and you're going to figure this out.
2: Yeah, he did it with Jacob Webb the other day, and he was very good. Scoreless for an inning and a third. Came in with the bases loaded. Got the out. It was the same game in which Zephyrjohn pulled the old Mike Montgomery, getting the final out and the save. It's what we've been talking about, Layla. They don't have a choice. I mean, we went through some of the potential ideas for the bullpen, and there are some potential sound ideas, but for now, you have who you have, that you're going to live and die with all of these guys, and that goes for Daniel Palencia, too.
0: Well, David Peterson does an excellent job in his start. 6 innings, mm-hmm. only 1 earned run to his name, 3 walks, 7 strikeouts. Couldn't ask for a better outing out of him. Javier Saad comes on in what is, at that point, really low leverage.
2: What about Saad?
0: Yeah, when you consider the Cubs had, you know, a 7-0 lead at one point, and then he gives up a couple, the home run. Rollison comes on, and he's still in my circle of trust. I would like to point that out still. And then Zephyrjohn comes on, and that's when things get stressful. But this is a moment for Carson Kelly to learn, because you can't be using a challenge like that in the ninth inning of a playoff game. Like, I will not allow it.
2: Okay.
0: I will run from my house to Wrigley and try to stop you.
2: Carson
0: because
2: Kelly.
0: This can't be happening again.
2: He's going to have to live with Layla Rahimi being angry at him.
0: No, it's not at him. It was just a bad call by him.
2: So you're angry at him.
0: Well, there's a difference between being angry at a person and a decision they've made.
2: All right, sports angry. I guess I should make that distinction.
0: Like, I'm not mad at you. Like, if there was something you did where I took issue, I'd be like, I took issue with this.
2: You're
0: but that doesn't mean that I feel differently about you as a person.
2: I wanted to be dramatic about it, but you're not letting me.
0: I'm sorry. I'm being practical. I hate it when I'm practical, too.
2: There are some good texts coming in. I don't know if this texter has Ryan Rollison in his circle of trust or hers. 630.
0: Theirs?
2: I was at the game last night. I was there, and I don't ever want to see Ryan Rollison again. LOL. 7 straight balls before they threw a strike. I think he's a he.
0: JDF. Okay, but JDF, here's the thing. He's still getting you from point A to B. Like, there's still like a lower earned run potential there.
2: He's been a constant.
0: And I know it's been, I wouldn't call it effectively wild, because I don't think he's to the point where I would describe him as wild per se. But he's still getting the job done for me.
2: He got the first 2 outs of that Saturday 1-run game in the ninth inning. Like, Rollison, he's not the guy, because he wasn't really supposed to be as big a part of this as he was. So he's another guy that's going to get forgiveness from me. He's been a constant, fairly consistent. Like, there was a time where it was like, it can't just be Ryan Rollison. Y'all got to do a whole lot better than that. But there was a time when he was just being used so much by Craig Counsell. So whatever the Cubs do this year, you got to give that guy like an overall thumbs up relative to what we thought he was going to be this year.
0: Yeah, that's how I feel about him. And yeah, he's, again, one of those Craig Counsell. I trust Craig Counsell. I had a good history with him.
2: Yes.
0: So then he's the one who's part of the mix there. But we should be talking about the 7 runs they scored against the Braves. And instead, it's still, oh, the bullpen stressed us out at the end of the game.
2: I still like the 7 runs they scored against the Braves. And they did
0: Pete Crow Armstrong, do you get okay?
2: My goodness, 4 for 5, 4 RBIs. He also had his 37 stolen base last night.
1: What's up, everybody?
2: We're getting close, PCA.
0: So is that what the number is now? Like, the home runs are over 40.
2: 42.
0: Everything is great. It's can you get to the 40 stolen bases?
2: Exactly.
0: In an era where the bag is bigger and stolen bases are more encouraged.
2: And where will he do it? Where will it happen? Hopefully it'll happen at home. Maybe he'll do like a steal second, steal third, and have 40. He's also over 100 RBIs, which is cool. I know not everybody believes in RBIs, but 102 RBIs never goes out of style. So do I.
0: Yeah, I'm not into all of the stats not meaning anything.
2: Right.
0: I'm into some of the stats explaining others.
2: Yeah. Yeah, I'm grandfathered in. I'm too old to not care about RBIs. You know what I mean? Like, there was a time where all we cared about was batting average, home runs, and RBIs. And I believe in slash line. It's very important. It's what I use most of the time now. Well, but I haven't turned my back on the traditional numbers either.
0: No, I haven't either, because on base percentage matters. If you're on base via a walk or a hit, then I don't care. What I am looking at, though, is team bat speed. I'm looking at team extra base hits. Like, that'll help me tell the tale. But I'm not going to tell you that getting on base via a walk is better than getting on base via a single or vice versa. I still believe in that. We only have 5 home games left in the regular season.
2: How about that?
0: The schedule weirdly played out. That's why I was pretty adamant, Ray and I, about going to the game on Friday, because that was the last Friday 120 of the regular season. And that's not acceptable. You can't have your last Friday 120 of the regular season be on September 11th. It's got to be on like the 18th or the 25th or something.
2: Hey, for the Cubs, it's better than what's cold. Yeah. Tonight,
0: sad.
2: There's a night game tonight. The Cubs host the Braves at Wrigley Field. Pre-game coverage begins at 6:05. 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
34: When he said he wanted to be the greatest offense in history, I couldn't believe it. I'm like, come on now, there's no way. But what he did today, it's a start. it's a start. When we talk about overreacting in week one, we might be overreacting a little bit, but that's 59 dang points, man. That's, you don't do that.
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7: 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I have an El Camino, so the artwork's great. 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
2: Yes, sir. It is Raheem and Grody on 104.3 The Score. And I think it's a great point as we bring in Patrick Manley on the program right now. Patrick, how do you not overreact to the Bears scoring 59 points in their season opener? I would go so far as to say we haven't overreacted. We've reacted properly because the Bears almost scored 60 points. What's going on, man?
34: Nothing much. Good to see you guys. Good to be back this year. But, Mark, you're right. I mean, 59 points. I heard Jonah Jackson talk about, I think it was on yesterday with the midday show, that he's never been a part of that. I think a lot of players that played any level of sports, or sorry, any level of football, have never been a part of a 59-point game. And at the NFL level, that's not an overreaction. You know, the more we analyze it and we get away from that game, yeah, we were excited after the game. I'm more excited now after watching the All-22 this morning. You know, you hear some of the other experts and people talk about they left points on the board, and they did. And there's coaching tape. What's crazy to me, guys, there's coaching tape that is critical for these guys that they can learn more off of after scoring 59 points.
2: Oh, man, I can't wait to get into that. Patrick Manley, the longest-tenured Bear, joining us here on Raheem and Grody, and he is on Twitch right now. You can see that man. Log on to twitch.tv/thescorechicago.
0: Well, and Patrick, I also want to take this time to ask, Did you review Mark Grody's pregame and postgame co-host performance? How are you feeling?
34: Oh, yes.
0: He was very good. Okay, yeah. I need a postgame wrap-up of how Mark did as pre- and post-host, because he was excited. I just need you to know that. He was very excited.
34: The preparation was on point, so I slept well the night before because I got a nice outline like Ben Johnson did. So thank you very much, Caleb Williams, a.k.a. Mark Grody. It was well done. It was well done. It was all, we broke on time. Topics were on point. He facilitated Olin and I greatly. Like, it was done very, very well. I give you an A+. I think you scored 60 points.
2: Wow. I went for two. Okay. Well, that's good. That's good to know.
0: Wait. Did Patrick want to go? Did you want to go for two?
2: Good question.
34: I wouldn't have gone for it on 4th and 1, though. No.
2: Yeah. That would have been gluttonous. All right. Now let's get to that All-22. Since you teased it and you said it, like the Bears left stuff on the table. What did they leave on the table?
34: I mean, there are certain situations. Sam Roush, the rookie tight end, is lined up at fullback and goes to the wrong linebacker that led to, you know, a lost gain on a run. Some of the pickups, you know, on twists and stuff that up front they missed, that Caleb had to flush out of the pocket and made some plays on some. But just overall, there's just little details that can be coached up, which is amazing to me. You know, first steps to missed assignments, the things like that, that, you know, it's going to happen in every game. But there were some out there that were left that shows that, you know, when they sit there yesterday and this morning, or not this morning, but yesterday when they sit there and watch the tape, that, hey, we can be better. So that's encouraging stuff that you can learn as a player. Like, you can't rest on 59 points. You want your coach to come in and coach you up. And there's things on film, like I said, that they can be coached up on. And that's exciting for those guys to know they can go out there and have a performance like they did and still not play perfect football.
0: So, okay, you didn't like the 4th and 1 call. That made sense. But you wouldn't have gone for two whenever Bears...
34: Just me. Ben's going to do it, right? He's obviously going to do it. He said he's going to do it. That's just what we got to live with. But in that situation, Layla, I was like, what the heck are you doing? The game's too close. The defense isn't playing well. We don't trust our defense yet. So, yeah, for me personally, if I have the headset on, I'm not making that call, but I'm also not making $13 million as the Bears head coach.
0: No, I don't even disagree with that. I'm just saying at the very end of the game, when they had the chance to, instead of kick the extra point to go for 59, they could have gone for two to get 60.
34: Oh, I see what you're saying.
0: Yeah. How did you feel? Like, I selfishly, and I know I would have gotten beat up after the game or something if I were playing on the field, there would have been a fight. But I would have...
2: I put my money on you, by the way.
0: I would have gone for two.
34: No, you can't do that. You put 59 up on Evero, the defensive coordinator. You can't rub it in on him. You're going to see him again. You might have to hire him one day down the road to be on your staff or something like that. You can't do that. That's just those coaches are friends, right? They want to beat each other, but at the end, they're friendly with each other. You just can't do that. But I see what you're saying. It would be nice to be. Come on. I mean, we got 59 points. I mean, we're used to saying this, right? If they get over 20, we're excited. Now we're expecting over 40.
2: Yeah. The gluttony that is happening with Bears fans and our Layla Rahimi here. We're all out of control. And I love every minute of it. Yeah, I love it.
34: 1,000%.
0: You're bringing facts into this conversation of reason, and I applaud it, but at the same time...
34: Okay, Layla, let's say if it's the Super Bowl and they're at 58 points, go for two.
0: Okay.
34: Put
0: okay.
34: 60 up in the Super Bowl.
2: Bring in the fridge.
34: The season. Yes, yeah. Exactly.
0: Yeah. Shades of
34: Cowboys.
0: Give it
34: to Darnell
0: Bills.
34: Right up the middle. That's what I want to say.
0: Oh, okay. Now you're talking. Okay.
2: Well, let's talk more about that. You brought up a perfect position group right there. What did you see with the Bears offensive line on Sunday?
34: The biggest thing I saw going back to the All-22, you know, I played O-line in college. I know a little bit of it being in O-line meetings and all that kind of stuff. But their pad level, to start off week one, the way they played with their pad level it's impressive. You know, just Garrett Bradbury on some of those double teams blocking back, you know, had nice pad level. Obviously, Jonah Jackson and Darnell Wright are the best right side in the NFL, I think. And just their pad level overall was incredible. And that's hard to do week one with the limited number of days and pads and things like that. So I thought up front they played an excellent game. There's still some identification issues or maybe communication issues that will get figured out as they get more live reps together. But overall, I mean, obviously they played an A-plus game with the rushing attack and things like that. Like I said earlier, there's still stuff to coach off and they can get better. But I was just impressed how they came out and they played as aggressive as they did, and their pad level was just – It was kind of stunning to me when I first started watching the first series. I'm like, wait a minute, they look like they're in week three already. So credit to them, credit to Coach Rochard and what he's done with that group and what they're doing together and how they believe in each other. And just they have a – we said in the pregame, Grody, that, you know, I don't think there's a worry. You know, we talk about – I keep calling him Charles Leno. Sorry about that, Braxton Jones. Braxton Jones is probably the weakest link on that. I'm putting air quotes out, the weakest link on that offensive line, but I still think they are one of the better offensive lines in the NFL.
2: Yeah, and by the way, I get it with the Charles Leno. I mean, the comp is real. I mean, Charles Leno, a former seventh-round pick who had a relative to that, had a terrific career. And I will say this about Braxton Jones, the weak link and all of that, and the guy always getting up off the mat. If you're him, if you're Braxton Jones, you're a fifth-round pick, you're having a terrific career relative to where were drafted, right?
34: No doubt, Mark. That's, you know, I call them NFLers, guys that just play a long time in the league and they have a level that they can get to and they can't become elite. And I'm not, maybe he can. I don't want to put it on him that he can't, but he seems to me he's going to have a long, you know, just NFL career as an NFLer. And it's not a knock on him. It's just, I think that's who he is. And, you know, being a fifth round pick, like you said, to be able to do what he's doing, to become a starter in the NFL, says a lot about him.
0: Well, you know better than anybody, Patrick, the concept of positional value. Our segment with Patrick Manley is brought to you by Tighthead Brewing, by the way, home of Long Snapper West Coast Style IPA. Starting to get real good weather for one of those right now, I think, too. But you know how, if you have that positional value at left tackle, we see what they get paid. We see what guys bring when they do a favor to a team, like I think Braxton Jones did. Those things go a long way, and careers get extended far beyond what others do because they're so valuable at their positions.
34: They do, and then it's money as well, right? You put the money across the offensive line with Darnell Wright getting his contract, signing Joe Tooney, Jonah Jackson, that you can't pay everybody, that somebody has to be the lesser valued guy, you know, the guy that's not getting paid as much. And for a fifth round pick to do what he's doing to fit in and become an NFLer like he is, that helps out the rest of the team. Then you can fill out other positions with money and things like that. So I'm happy to see him come back and play the way he did. There's still some times he gets, you know, he's susceptible to bull rush, and I'm sure he knows that. And I'm sure Coach Rochard and him are working on that, but that's just one of his weaknesses that we see each week on tape. But overall, he's a good NFL player, and he just, you know, working next to Joe Tooney is going to help. And the other thing, too, is with the three tight ends and Ben Johnson formationally help him out, it's you know, that's led to 59 points. So up front, they had an unbelievable game.
2: It's Rahimi and Grody with Patrick Manley in this segment, with Patrick Manley being brought to you also by Feldco for quality windows, siding, and doors. Call 866-4-FELDCO. Patrick, it's time to get real about the defense, which did allow 478 total yards. What was the biggest problem area when you reviewed the tape?
34: linebacker play, and I think they would admit that. I thought the two guys in the middle just did not play up to par. There were a lot of missed tackles. They looked like they were running behind blocks, getting stuck on blocks. A little bit has to do with up front. Maybe they got approached too quickly, but I just thought overall they have a lot of improvement to do. And when I talk about Monday, you come in on Mondays and you go over coaches' film, I'm sure if they're being honest with themselves, they got to play at a higher level. You know, it wasn't up to standard of what we'd expect of TJ Edwards and Devin Bush. So overall, I think linebacker play is the biggest thing that I saw on tape that needs to step up.
0: What did you also think of just the way we saw, we talked about it a lot yesterday, the skill of the blocking from the running backs, either for other positions to get the ball, or the skill of the wide receivers we saw also in the downfield blocking. There was a lot made of it yesterday. They talked about it, the no block, no rock, but little guys being effective like that is not very common.
34: I mean, that's just effort all across the board. I put out this tweet this morning, I'll bring it back to this, that they blocked a PAT in the fourth quarter when they're up big, right? That's coaching. That comes with inside that building. That comes within whether it's special teams room or the wide receiver room where they're all competitive. They want to put that on tape, and they're all pushing each other to put effort out there. But for the receivers to do what they're doing, that just comes from Ben Johnson and the standard he's set. You know, he's talked about last year the level of practice was not what he expected. Now it is, and that's stuff they do in practice, and it shows on tape, and it sprung that 61-yard run. There's other plays as well where the receivers are making blocks. Luther Burden on a little swing pass is making a nice block and kind of standing over a guy. It's just, I think it's infectious, and I think it's coached, and I think everybody is bought into this that we're going to be a tough team. I like seeing that. They're a tough team putting up 59 points. You remember, like, you see some other teams or more finesse teams doing that. They're a tough team on special teams. They're a tough team on defense. And when your wide receivers are blocking the way they are, that sums it up.
2: I got to follow up with you on the defense, because I guess I was a little surprised to hear you say immediately linebacker play and not the play of the cornerbacks specifically. Did the linebacker play affect the cornerbacks? And what did you think about what you saw from Jalen Johnson and Tyree Stevenson?
34: I think maybe, Mark, it's because that was glaring, right? We saw that. You can see that just watching the game live. You can see guys get beat in man coverage on double moves and things like that. But when you put on the all-22 and you kind of get to study the box, that's why I brought that up first, maybe because it's fresh in my mind. But yeah, Jalen Johnson as well, we talked about it in post game, that another player that we expect a lot out of, we know he expects a lot out of himself, he didn't play up to par, he didn't play up to what his standard is, and that's a guy that I know he expects it, we expect it, that he'll play better. As far as Tyreek Stevenson, I'm just a little worried about being injured and nicked up all the time. You know, that's scary to me, because then you're putting Malik Muhammad out there at corner, moving him from safety from nickel to corner. So yeah, that's a worry to me. But I thought, just after watching the All 22 earlier this morning, that was more fresh in my mind. But I think both of those are big worries. But I was a little shocked to see TJ Edwards and Devin Bush not play as well, I think, as we expected, you know, bringing in a new free agent, and TJ Edwards has such a high standard he keeps himself to and his play we've seen in the past, that it wasn't up to what we've seen.
2: It's a great point, because they both had, I thought, pretty good preseasons, but that's for sure. One other distinction I want to ask you about when it comes to Jalen Johnson, we had Anthony Heron on yesterday. His opinion was that Jalen Johnson was guessing wrong and that it wasn't necessarily physical, that he hadn't lost the step. Do you see it the same way? Because obviously the nightmare scenario is that he is a regressing player who may have lost the step.
34: Yeah, I don't think he's lost a step, and I can see where Anthony's coming from, because a couple times he's jumping a route, right? He's almost getting ahead of himself with his brain instead of maybe trusting his feet and what he's seeing in front of him. So, yeah, I can see that. I mean, he ran down the receiver to knock out the ball, so he still has the speed there and all that kind of stuff. I think sometimes you maybe outsmart yourself as you become a veteran. You think you see something you don't see, or you expect something you expect something that it's going to happen that doesn't happen, and I think just more film study and being back out in the field more will help him out. But I agree with Anthony on that.
0: Yeah, I think that's fair. And I also noted the play of the linebackers, because when you're leading tacklers in the box score in the secondary, you know that's not ideal. And that leads to the 37 points that we saw get scored.
34: Yeah, and Thieneman had a good game.
2: Yeah.
34: I mean, for a rookie, you just got to grade it off a rookie scale. I grade everybody off a rookie scale. It's just, it's different, man. Everybody talks about college to the pros, But the pros from preseason to the regular season game is even that bigger jump. You know, everything, you've got all 60-something plays, 70 plays, 50 plays, whatever it is. You've got to get prepared for the entire game. You're playing the second half of a game. I thought he played pretty darn well. He made some mistakes, made some reads that were wrong, but he played physical, showed his speed. And I think, obviously, he got drafted where he did because he has a bright future in the talent. But, you know, I grade the rookies on a rookie scale. I don't grade them up to like a second, third, or 10-year veteran. It's just, it's going to take some time. It's going to take some progression. And I liked what I saw week one from him.
2: Quick snapshot from you. I don't know if you've turned the page yet to the Minnesota Vikings. I'm sure there's probably a lot more work you're going to eventually do on them. But on the surface, what are you thinking about right now about Bears versus Vikings at Soldier Field on Sunday?
34: Well, the big thing I saw was, you know, I think that the stat came out on Twitter yesterday that, what, 81% blitz rate or whatever that Flores has?
2: As usual.
34: So, yeah.

0: backs, the O-line, and the quarterback, and you get them together in the same room a little bit this week. So make sure they're all on the same page and understand what they're seeing in front of them, what they can expect, what the hot routes are, and what the protection's going
1: to
0: be.
1: Mr. Manley, it is so great to have you back on Rahimi and Grody this year. We will look forward to it all season. Thank you so much, man.
0: You bet. Yeah, have a great week and enjoy the win, and we'll get ready for the Vikings.
2: Absolutely.
1: Sounds like a plan. That is our guy, Patrick Manley. If you want to follow him and get more of those insights on X, at Patrick Manley is the way to do it. The two N's and two L's in that name. And before Chicago takes on Minnesota, tune in Sunday from 9 to noon on your local Ford dealers pregame show right here on 104.3 The Score. Patrick Olin and our guy, nice guy, Gabe Ramirez, will get you set for the game. Then immediately following the game, go to The Score Chicago on YouTube and Twitch for the crew's instant reaction on the TimberTech Decking and Railing Football Postgame Show that is presented by Roarman Automotive Group. And coming up next with us, Ben Johnson said Drew Brees' advice to Caleb Williams really stuck with him. Remember, we played that last week. We will bring that back and talk about Ben Johnson and Caleb Williams and the Bears on Rahimi and Grody on 104.3 The Score.
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5: That's perfect shot territory. I know he wants the home run. That's a smart play for another.
6: The irony is, I'm looking at the stat sheet. That just got him to 70%.
5: Yeah, that's right.
6: So, yes, it's those types of plays where instead of aborting the pocket, taking off and running, or trying to force one down the field, you just take the check down. And look, the running backs appreciate it. They love getting the ball in space where all of a sudden it's them trying to make DBs miss or running over DBs as opposed to being in between the tackles.
7: Adam Amin and Drew Brees, a terrific broadcast on Fox of the Bears 59-37 win over Carolina. Layla, could he do it? Could Caleb Williams really be a 70% completion rate quarterback as Ben Johnson has desired since he walked into Halas Hall in 2025?
8: Yeah, he is right now.
7: I love it.
8: So that helps when you're already currently at the mark. He's not, it's not as many passing attempts as maybe he would have wanted, but he's at that mark. He got the job done, and I don't think anybody's complaining when your running game did what it did on Sunday.
7: Right. It really makes life easy. That is the amazing part about a running game. Life all of a sudden becomes easy. Play action is a reality.
8: Makes quarterbacks look real good.
7: It does, and so does some of the check down stuff that Caleb Williams was doing, which we'll talk about with Tim Jenkins a little bit later on in the program. We've got Neville Gallimore, our bear. We have a bear, which is so nice. He will join us at 1 o'clock. Cannot wait to speak with him. But let's take you back. This was, just as a refresher, and we'll build up to more Drew Brees on Caleb Williams, but Adam Amin of Fox 32 and everywhere, our guy, he's a Chicagoan, with Lawrence Holmes and Carmen Vitale last week on Spiegel and Holmes, shared a bit of the conversation between Drew Brees and Caleb Williams before Sunday's game.
9: The best message, and I was going to share this on Sunday anyway, was Drew's line at the end of our conversation with Caleb, and he said, you know what the difference is between a 60% passer and a 70% passer? And Caleb's answer was, he was hesitant, but he goes, is it checkdowns? And which is, yes, in a way, but Drew's answer was three completions. You get three more completions per game when you're probably going to throw the ball 30 times per game. Suddenly,

0: It's like we talk about being a 250 hitter versus being a 300 hitter, which used to be the Hall of Fame trajectory. You want to be a Hall of Fame hitter, you only need a couple more hits per, you know, 10.
1: 5 hits a week.
0: You need 5 more hits a week. Another, you know, a hit per game or a hit every other day. And suddenly you become a 280 hitter rather than a 250 hitter. That's what the message that he was trying to implore him on. And a lot of that comes from being outside the pocket. His receivers being a little bit more responsive. Yeah, they were bottom 5 in drop rate. You got to be better with that, too. Mm-hmm. But Caleb could be better mechanically outside the pocket, too. And a few adjustments here and there are all it's going to take to get small plays that lead to extended drives, that lead to 4 extra points instead of having to settle for a field goal. These are the little things that build up and compound over time, and that's a good entry point to be in year 2 in an offense.
2: Adam Amin on Spiegel and Holmes. This is Raheem and Grody on 104.3 The Score. So there was that before the Bears 59-37 win over Carolina, and then this was Ben Johnson meeting with the media yesterday and discussed the advice Caleb Williams did receive from Drew Brees.
3: Caleb and I were talking about it the night before the game, just his conversation with Drew Brees, who ended up calling our game, just the difference between 60% and 70%. And he said the difference is 3 completions a game. And you turn on our tape and it's kind of like that might have stuck with our guy a little bit, which was cool to see. A couple of check downs to the backs were good plays for us. There's a couple of times where the primary's not there, and you can see him reset to the middle of the field where number 2 was, and he ended up dotting that for 5-yard gains a couple times. I thought he had some really nice throwaways when the plays weren't there, was smart with the football. And then I think what also showed up was just on the scramble in general. We had a lot more production than maybe we would have had in the past. And so that was encouraging to see as well.
4: Ben Johnson was smiling in that answer. And I'm not normally I'm going to be obsessed with everything you say and look like and do person. We review stuff that he says here because that's a job, but the context matters. But you could tell that he knew that had hit in the right point with Caleb Williams, that he got something for game preparation and for his career out of talking to Drew Brees. That is that's huge. And I think when you hear him ask the question, too, that gives you an indication that he's trying to take some coaching, even though it came in an unlikely spot.
2: Yeah, whatever Caleb Williams needs. And it just makes me even think about the bigger quarterback picture of Caleb Williams. Yeah, we all want the completion percentage to be better than 58%, that's for sure. I don't necessarily think that I need to have 70%. It would be great because that's the goal and that's the ultimate ambitious goal. But it also makes me think about the fact that all these little things we're talking about the checkdowns and the easy plays, and that he did that. Like I keep talking about it, the checkdown to Kyle Manungai, the 18 yards, which was before, by the way, built up to the drop in the bucket to Cole Kmet in double coverage in the end zone.
4: That one, yeah, that was key.
2: Yeah, and I can't wait to ask Tim Jenkins about these things. But like stuff like that, that's not just the difference between a 58% completion guy and a 70% completion guy. That's the difference between a really good quarterback and a great quarterback and an elite quarterback. And the quarterback, all the discussions we had in the office, is Caleb elite? Is he a top 5 guy? And I'm one of the people that had held out of that in terms of top 5. I had him at 9 in my top 10. But that's the stuff. Getting better at that stuff. The checkdowns. And even saying, I don't know if it was Adam Amin or Ben that mentioned or used the word, I think it was Adam Amin, that he can even be better outside of the pocket and in the scramble drills, as Dan Weeder wrote about, in the scramble drill play to Roma Dunze. This is what gets him into the conversation about being an elite quarterback and one of those dudes.
4: Well, just make the easy plays, but make them look good. When you find your guy over the middle and we're all going, oh, I can't believe how wide open he is, but he's at the second level of the defense and not the third. And I feel like he was doing that with Khalif Raymond. I really liked his willingness to throw screen passes. We also saw some jet sweeps. We saw some lateral wide receiver game that I enjoyed. I will say it. I enjoyed a jet sweep. There's a time where you can change as
2: Why
4: a human.
2: Because you used to
4: Matt
2: hate
4: Nagy.
2: You didn't like it with Nagy.
4: Because he'd be like 3rd and 14 jet sweep. No.
2: I do remember you not liking that. But I get it, because it just felt like he was living with that stuff. Like, you didn't have the diversification in the offense that Ben Johnson.
4: Tactical.
2: A running game!
4: Chose not to use the run game and tactical knowledge. But the point is, I can change, and I will enjoy the jet sweeps that are utilized. But that's the point. And here's the thing is, I said this to DJ Moore when he and I were talking one day, is that he's got to believe, Caleb Williams, that when you're throwing that ball, even if it's 2 yards ahead of you in the flat, that it can still go for 50 yards, and that 50 yards is still to your name. Ooh. Not that he cares much, I don't think, but that the concept is there.
2: Yeah.
4: The yards still count for you no matter what.
2: They do.
4: And there are some men who love to run on that field. Let them cook.
2: Texter at the top here, and I'm just wondering if this lines up with the call I see right now. 773. Oh my God. 70% is the dumbest stat, and I have receipts. Please let me call. That's not the call.
1: Oh,
2: is
1: this
2: Ray?
1: Must be the same guy.
2: Is it? Okay. Should we put him on?
1: Hold on. Yeah. This is the man.
4: Northside Rick. Ben Johnson told his quarterback he wanted 70%. Well, Ben Johnson.
2: Well, let's hear what he's got to say.
1: Northside Rick here has done the research.
2: Okay, Rick.
1: As he told me.
2: What do you got for us? I like the corresponding text to the phone call. 312-644-6767. What you got, my man?
5: Thank you, guys. Really quick. 70%. I would love to know where that number came from. It's like the 100 pitches that pitchers shouldn't be pitching.
4: It came from Ben Johnson.
2: No, I know he's wondering where Ben Johnson got it. Okay. I assume that's what you're wondering. Yes.
5: My point is this: in the history of the NFL, finishing a season with 70% has happened 25 times. Okay.
2: Well said.
5: And only one quarterback in the history of the NFL has won the Super Bowl the year he threw for 70%.
2: And that was.
5: Do you know who that quarterback was?
2: Peyton Manning.
5: Joe Montana, Jesus. That's how long ago it was.
2: Oh, wow.
5: Of the 25 people who have ever thrown for 70%, only four of them have won Super Bowls, and two of them count as one.
2: Wow.
5: Steve Young and Joe Montana, same team.
2: Mmm.
5: By the way, of the 25, Drew Brees did it 7 times.
4: Well, he does come from the Sean Payton coaching tree, and it wouldn't surprise me if Payton also had the same edict for his quarterbacks to set as a goal as a measurement of success. And also, when you mentioned Joe Montana and Steve Young and their coach being one of the architects of modern offense in the NFL, these aren't bad people to mention in this.
2: Rick, I appreciate the numbers that you gave. I think that does give us some good context. The only place I would say is, I still love how ambitious Ben Johnson is. Why not set lofty goals? Why not a 70% completion percentage? Why not 300 yards a game? Why not 4,000 yards in the season? So I think maybe everybody is right here. It's a good goal to set, but the context you provided was really good as well.
5: I just don't want this to fall into, hey, let's focus on 70% and not being aggressive.
2: Heard.
5: Don't take away his aggression. He is amazing.
2: Yeah.
4: Now that I feel you on. Like that I think we can all get behind. I feel like that is true. But the worrisome part of that is we understand that as fans and as observers of the team. Does Caleb Williams understand that as the guy throwing the ball? Because he doesn't like to throw interceptions. And I think that is something that's going to take a couple years is for Ben Johnson to say, like, I really need you to not care about it. He said in the introductory press conference, we saw what the assignment was last year, avoid sacks. That was 101.
2: Yeah.
4: 201 is make those check down throws. 301 is, yes, what I think Rick is talking about. Don't let it affect how you're viewing the game as quarterback. But yeah. I don't feel that yet. Yeah. Given some of the home run hits that he has, scramble drill plays, I don't feel that.
2: He's getting it, man. He is. Thanks for the call, Rick. 312-644-6767. And this is a great text, too. This is kind of what I was saying. 70% is the goal. I shoot for 70, and if you average 65, you're golden. I mean, that's the idea, right? When you give a lofty goal in anything, if your goal is to hit 50 home runs and you hit 42, how you doing, PCA? Then you're doing well. That's the idea. Set crazy goals. Eddie Jackson every year was hilarious because we'd ask him about his seasons, and he was always like, my goal is to be the greatest safety ever in this season. And we'd all run with, oh my God, listen to what Eddie Jackson says. And by the, about the third time he said it, I was like, oh, this is just a thing that he does because you set lofty goals and hope to come somewhere close to it because that's the goal.
4: Jalen Johnson got a lot of guff for giving his goals on the air last year. Wasn't that on Rich Eisen's show where he was talking about his goals? My God, what if Eddie Jackson hadn't set that goal? What version of him do we get then?
2: Yeah.
4: I understand why he's saying it's a fallacy. But then you bring up some of the best names in our game at that position. So that's the hard part of this.
2: But also the fact that not many quarterbacks have, in general, have reached the point of 70%. So it is a super, like, based, if those stats are right, and we haven't exactly confirmed them, if he is right about all of that, it is a salient point because not many quarterbacks, period, have reached that spot. So why should Caleb Williams have to be 70%?
4: Right, but at the same time, I don't see what's wrong with visualizing that.
2: Truth.
4: In order to help you complete the two or three extra passes and the checkdowns that Drew Brees is going to encourage you.
2: And he got to 70%, damn it. He's a 70% passer.
4: And I do think that there are some metrics where if you have him as a rule of thumb, then you know you're probably going to win. Like Craig Council says, I want a 90-win team. Well, what does that usually result in, usually? That would result in your team winning its division, typically. Or if you want five position players with career high 5+ war, career war, then that was the formula Theo Epstein used to construct Boston and Chicago here to break the curse. So, okay, there are reasons why you want these things.
2: Are the Cubs going to get to 90 wins, by the way? They're at 84 with 11 to go. I don't.
4: Yeah.
2: Yeah?
4: I think so.
2: Okay. So you got six
4: I'm
2: wins
4: still
2: in
4: bullish
2: yet?
4: On that. Yeah.
2: Okay. All right. And they are a half game up on the Phillies.
4: Are we betting something on this?
2: We could. You
4: Ian
2: want to do
4: Happ
2: it right here?
4: Mentioned the Phillies. Are you not confident?
2: I don't know. The Cubs are like the most unpredictable bunch that I remember in a long time. Like in terms of their hot streaks, their cool streaks, and that goes with every single part of their team. Remember when we were tortured over runners in scoring position? Where yes. Anytime they got runners on second and third, we were like, they ain't scoring. And they didn't. Oh, and then they lost 10 in a row. It's been a season of cycles and streaks in every way, shape, or form for the Cubs. So for me to sit here and say, yeah, absolutely, they're going to get 90 wins, can't do it.
4: Yeah, I think they will.
2: Okay.
4: Starbucks for the crew.
2: That works. Okay.
4: We win either way then?
2: Yeah. Yep. We
4: do. Ray's just
2: like,
4: laughing.
2: We get Starbucks most days, so I guess we might as well just keep with the
1: Starbucks. Thanks for Starbucks today, Brody.
2: I got you guys.
1: Thanks,
2: you know,
1: Brody.
2: You know I got you. Coming up next, we have halftime. Layla, will you give us, because I have no idea what we're doing for halftime.
4: So a lot of people think that our halftime sounder sounds like we're saying it's nap time.
2: Really?
4: Nap time talk is next.
2: Oh, that sounds good. On Raheem and Grody on 104.3 The Score.
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27: 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I was booked on the Deitch Podcast before the Taylor Swift phenomenon. 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
2: It's Rahimi and Grody. I wish I could bring stuff to the air sometimes. I'm sorry. It's Rahimi and Grody.
4: No, you're not. You're stirring a pot.
2: I am.
4: That can't be stirred yet.
2: I'm a bleep stir. Okay.
4: The pot isn't even in the cabinet.
2: But
4: it's still in the cabinet.
2: You say yet? Yet. Oh. So there's still hope for Layla.
4: Am I Grody? No, there's not.
2: It's Rahimi and Grody. There's love. Rahimi and Grody on 104.3 The Score. Thanks for being with us here.
4: I'm going to murder you.
2: I know you are.
4: Not even kill you, just straight up actual murder. Like trial and everything.
2: There it is.
30: Tyler dumped it.
2: There. Wait a minute. I'm the only one who gets dumped on this show. I was told I was dumped recently. I didn't even realize.
30: Oh, my goodness. That's right.
2: Remember that? I was giving a little talking to. By the way, you can't say what you said on the air that one time. All I said was. I'm just kidding.
30: Dump them.
4: This version of the FCC is brought to you by.
2: I've probably been dumped about a dozen times through the years on The Score, I would
30: dead.
2: Say. Yeah. Dead. So far on the show, we talked about the White Sox and just a huge win over the Guardians last night, 7-3. They're up a game and a half. More importantly, they clinched the season series, which means they clinched the tiebreaker. Tristan Peters with an epic 18-pitch at-bat. Pete Crow Armstrong, his 42nd home run, 37th stolen base in the Cubs' 7-3 win over the Crew. We certainly talked about their 7-3 win as well.
4: It's a lot to love there.
2: It is. Oh, yeah. Love is, man, love is in the air. I do feel more love when the temperatures start to go down.
4: I don't like this.
2: A little bit of love. You cuddle up in a blanket at a college football game, maybe, Layla. You know what I'm saying?
4: Don't want any of that.
2: I think you do. Great conversations.
4: Murder.
2: With Patrick
4: Manley. Not manslaughter. Murder.
2: Patrick Manley said the poor linebacker play is what stood out most to him on tape about the defense. I thought that was really interesting. And we had a nice conversation with Ian Happ, like we usually do here on Rahimi and Grody, where love is in the air.
4: Practical Ian Happ is taking everything one game at a time. And I'm like, but what about these 11 games that are ahead of you?
2: He laughed at me when I said, do you live and die with every game? He's like, oh, Okay, Grody.
4: He knew your humor.
2: Yeah, he knows I'm ridiculous. I've been noticing that for a while.
4: Too.
2: Yes, you do.
4: Okay,
2: lover.
4: So here's the question. Is it, I know you guys always think, oh, this sounds like it says it's nap time. Well, real simple, ask the question, is it healthy to nap every day? A sleep therapist weighs in. And apparently, friends, there is a difference between tired and sleepy, and that's where the problems start.
2: Oh, sleepy, sleepy. Oh, Marshall's napping right now.
4: Because I joke, if I stop moving, I fall asleep. And as you joke, I am an iguana. If the temperature drops below, I don't know, 75, I just don't want to move. And I just sit there like this, conserving energy.
2: Aww.
4: And it's true. It's true. I need heat. So the takeaways are, apparently, according to the expert, Jessica Fink, she is LCSWS. That's a certification, sleep therapist. Naps are only beneficial if you're actually sleepy. And the clues that you're sleepy and not just tired are eyes closing, head nodding. Rather than if you're tired. If you're tired but not sleepy, moving around is a better fix than napping. Now, this was pretty key for me because there have been times where I will go home after our show and take a nap. But I think it's just because I stopped moving. Like if I had just worked out instead or like immediately or something, and typically I do later in the afternoon, I try to time it right before my baseball. That's what I try to do.
2: I don't understand the difference between tired and sleepy.
4: That's it. So, okay. Nap. Also, this is key. Napping consumes your sleep drive. So you only have like a certain amount of time your body allots for sleeping. I thought it was 12 hours, but apparently it's not. It can backfire by making it harder to fall or stay asleep that night, especially if you already struggle with insomnia, which hit me yesterday because I took a nap and then guess who couldn't go to bed until 1:30.
2: There you go.
4: And then I woke up at 6 and then I was tired. So they say, for the best results, keep naps short. I don't do this either. Around 20 minutes with a 30-minute alarm.
2: How do you do that?
4: I don't know. All of this is foreign to me. And then time them roughly 7 to 9 hours after your natural wake-up time, because that's when your circadian rhythm naturally dips. So the key is understanding what is sleepy versus tired. And they expanded here by saying if you feel your eyes closing, your head nodding forward, or staring blankly at your computer screen with your eyelids nearly closed, you're likely sleepy.
2: Okay.
4: Now, there's also people who can be tired without being sleepy. Naps help burn off sleepiness. Those are often recommended for shift workers, people with narcolepsy, and others who struggle with excessive daytime sleepiness. So say if you're our morning show, you know, and you're up late and then you have to wake up early. That's where that would come in handy. But apparently I have been doing this all wrong.
2: I wonder, too, because I had this conundrum just yesterday. I guess I was just tired based on the distinction. And I thought about taking a couch nap where you don't even think about it. You just lay down on your couch.
4: Stop moving, crash.
2: Right. Don't think about it. Don't get to bed all open and everything and do all the stuff you do to get ready for bed. Because if you think about it too much, then maybe you don't sleep. So I was going to do that. It was the fine line between doing that or going down five floors of my place to my gym to run on the treadmill. And I chose that. I ran on the treadmill, and I wondered to myself, is this bad for my body? That I'm tired right now. Should I be allowing my body to fall asleep right now? And is it bad? Am I pushing myself too hard to go now do a 30-minute run on the treadmill? But I guess running on the treadmill was the right thing to do because I did sleep well last night. I did.
4: So that's it. Apparently, according to this information from Real Simple, that is the right thing to do.
2: Okay.
4: And sometimes I do that where if I'm tired, I'll do jumping jacks just to wake myself up. Because they work.
2: Yumping yaks?
4: Yumping yaks, yes.
2: I
4: also, to people
2: yaks.
4: Asking if there is a host romance between Mark and I, no.
2: Oh, I'm sorry. I didn't mean to imply that.
4: Yeah. See, this is what happens. This is what happens.
2: We should allow that drama to stay out there. That'd make it, it'd be like Pam and Jim on The Office.
4: We are not Pam. No, we are not Pam and Jim on The Office.
2: Yeah.
4: This is how rumors
2: come on,
4: start.
2: I'm just trying to build ratings here, Layla. You
4: murder.
2: Now that's where the ratings are.
0: Murder.
2: I hope you guys are getting all this murder talk.

0: talk here, by the way.
1: Me, I am.
0: Yeah.
1: There's levels to this. Like, oh, that was an accident.
0: I also have
1: that was manslaughter. Murder!
0: I also had a new thing with Dave the Cat, because Dave the Cat just likes to mosey into my bedroom at least twice a night for a waking up. And
1: yeah,
0: so,
1: you're working for him. Don't you know this?
0: But
1: like, Dave's like, why are you sleeping, employee?
0: Yeah, and I shut the door. I have like sliding doors for my bedroom. It's not like a regular door that closes with the hinges and whatnot. So, but I close
1: the convertible.
0: It's a convertible. I close the doors, and I was like, sorry, Dave, I got to block you out. I'll be damned if that boy didn't find a way in. And he's like, yep, I'm here, buddy. What you gonna do about that?
1: He slid the door open.
0: He sure did. He slid the door open.
1: Like, wait, this should have been the show.
0: Yeah,
1: like,
0: yeah.
1: Wait, how did he learn how to slide doors?
0: He was looking at me like, he woke me up and he's looking at me like, hey, buddy, how you like me now? How are you going to try to keep me out tonight? So, I don't know. I guess I got to put stuff.
1: That's diabolical.
0: It was.
1: Okay, yeah. AWIN5 is correct. More like Andy and Pam than Jim and Pam. Also, I'm kind of with Joe Madden on this. Like, I don't know that Pam was always the best to Jim.
0: She was very confident in Jim's love for her.
1: But shouldn't you also reciprocate on the other side? Like, I'd be grateful for Jim.
0: She loved him, though. I mean, come on. There was a lot of love there. All right, we'll continue all of this. This drama will continue to... The tension will continue to build on this program that is the murderous Layla Rahimi. I am Mark Grody.
1: I'm going to throw you in a volcano.
0: We've got...
1: You're going to be like, hey, Layla, where are we going? I'm like, nowhere. And then volcano.
0: These windows are secure here high in the Prudential Towers, right? We're good? Okay.
2: They are doing construction, so I don't know.
0: Ooh, wow. Yeah, it's like a maze.
2: This is the perfect time to try and throw you out the window.
1: 847 is correct, by the way. Like, when I work out in the morning, too, I have more energy all day. It's true. It's just the hardest part is, like, getting out of the bed, which I didn't do today, and I'm telling you all because I need to be held accountable.
0: It's a weird body shock.
1: I'm sorry.
0: Let's do 5 on it next. It's coming up on Rahimi and Grody on 104.3 The Score.
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18: What stood out to you the most from Bears coach Ben Johnson's Monday press conference?
16: I got to admit, I am officially now on defensive watch and defensive alert. So I was curious
8: it's
16: to
8: week
16: hear.
8: Two.
16: Well, yeah, was the defense not bad in week one? If we're going to give all the

0: offense all this like legitimate love, what we're not going to be critical of the defense?
1: I don't know. I mean, I get it, but I don't know that I'm on the watch yet.
0: Well, I'm on the watch to hear what they're saying about it, how it gets fixed, what really stood out. Like Patrick Manley saying that the first thing that he noticed when he watched the All-22 was the poor linebacker play. So I'm already thinking about how the defense can be better, what was good, what was bad. As a matter of fact, I'm going to start with something good that Ben Johnson talked about as it pertains to the defense. And I don't think I did a very good job of praising Dylan Thienemann's first game of the season yesterday, and I will do it now. The man had 10 tackles in the game, so he was properly praised. Pat Manley did too. Made some mistakes. That's true. We all saw a missed tackle by him early in the game, and there were some other spots throughout it, but a terrific game for a guy that you are depending on without Kobe Bryant in that safety area. Dylan Thienemann, very good game. He also mentioned, Ben Johnson, Cam Lewis. And shout out to him, because it was before the game that Xavier Woods, they were trying to get him ready. The hope was that he would play. Couldn't go. Cam Lewis finds out that he is going to play in the game. Played pretty sound. Also praising Malik Muhammad. I do think we did a pretty good job of talking about Malik's game yesterday, which was very good. As for the two guys that stood out as having some issues yesterday, he did talk about Jalen Johnson and Tyreek Stevenson as well. And basically, Ben Johnson said it right, that both of them know that they can be better, and said that both did have good camps, to which I can attest in the times that I was at camp, and we saw it in the preseason as well. They did look good, and it is heartening to hear as well, Layla, now from two sources, from Patrick Manley and Ann Heron, that it doesn't appear to be a physical thing with Jalen Johnson, which I think is fair to worry about considering the injuries last year.
1: Yeah, that's the problem when you're processing in the secondary. When you're thinking about anticipating a route or anticipating how your receiver is going to move, especially if you're, say, traveling, because I do think that minimizing Tetteroe and McMillan's targets was a focus for them, and that it's especially worked, I think, through three quarters. Now, we
0: didn't work with Coker.
1: Yeah, I was going to say it didn't stop Bryce Young, and it didn't stop the offense ultimately, but that did seem to be a point of focus. But it was nice to hear, because did you lose a step because you're thinking, or did you lose a step because you've lost a step physically? That's something we're going to have to track.
0: So important. It's the most important part about Jalen Johnson.
1: What stuck out to me was indeed Ben Johnson feeling, I think, like a parent who didn't have to teach the lesson this time when it came to smiling and talking about the conversation Caleb Williams, his quarterback, had with Drew Brees. For the record, I think Caleb Williams is taller than Drew Brees.
0: I think you're right.
1: I'm going to go out on that limb.
0: I'm taller than Caleb Williams. Remember that time at the combine?
1: Yeah, when we ran, we asked you to run over to him to see, because everybody was talking about the height.
0: Bears.
1: Now, if you're 6 feet or not, it doesn't matter to me. I'm 5'3". But it
0: How
1: does matter
0: is
1: in the NFL.
0: Never mind.
1: So in the meantime, it was that quote where he said, you know, just the difference between the 60% and the 70% and the importance of checkdowns. And Ben said, with a smile, you turn on our tape, and it's kind of like that might have stuck with our guy a little bit, which was cool to see. I'm sorry that it took another source or somebody else to hammer the point home, but Drew Brees is a pretty good quarterback to teach lessons.
0: Mm-hmm.
1: And I think there is a kinsmanship there with Ben Johnson and Dan Campbell being part of that Sean Payton tree. Ultimately, it takes a couple steps to get there, but that there is that Sean Payton echoing, and Drew Brees, of course, made successful by Sean Payton. So I bet that was a very valuable conversation.
2: Five on it.
3: Number two.
4: What was the best part of the Cubs 7-3 win over the Braves?
1: You know what? We didn't get to play the audio, and I think he deserves his flowers for being self-aware. Should we play the audio?
4: Yeah, we could get that. That's we'll get that queued up in just a second. That's all of our favorite relief pitcher, Ryan Seffrejohn.
1: No, because I really do think that Craig Counsell at this point is like, nope, you're going out there no matter what, even in stressful moments that you may or may not have gotten yourself into with the consequences of your behavior.
5: I know it's not that easy, and I'm sure people everywhere are like on the edge of their seat when I'm out there, and you know, I'm trying to get out there and get those quick outs sometimes. You know, tonight just, you know, got away a little bit, but we came out on top, and that's all that matters.
4: It's on Marquee Sports Network, by the way. Ryan Seffrejohn.
1: 24 pitches, 16 for strikes, but David Peterson's one of the best parts, the fact that the Cubs gave him oodles of run support off of Reynaldo Lopez, who, if you know, you know, fastball slider change out of Reynaldo. He only ended up lasting three innings, though, and the Cubs definitely had a plan working him for two walks as well, giving up five earned runs. So it was the run support for David Peterson, who really played a good game, and then Ryan Zephyrjohn's self-awareness. He got out of it, and he deserved that. So thank you.
0: It just made him like 100% likable when he says something like that.
1: Well, and you could see on his face. Like, he's not hiding his facial expression. You know who I thought of is Joe Nathan. Joe Nathan would always be stressed out on the mound.
0: Really?
1: Oh, yeah.
0: I thought he looked pretty composed,
1: but at the end, he'd be like, whoo!
0: Yeah.
1: Like, he knew there would be relief there. The funny part was on that 2016 team, Joe Nathan was older than David Ross. But nobody ever pointed that out. They just called David Ross the grandpa, not Joe Nathan.
0: Wow.
1: He got off scot-free. I can't talk.
0: Well, David Ross got famous for being grandpa. So whether he liked that or not, Grandpa Rossi lives. I'll go with Pete Crow Armstrong for the best thing that happened last night. 4 for 5 with 4 RBIs, including his 42nd home run, his 37th stolen base, a no-doubter. He gets over 100 RBIs. That man now has 102 RBIs. He had a two-run double along the way, which was pretty huge.
1: For good measure.
0: Yeah, for good measure. And, you know, he's kind of like... like, he's had some, like, little mini slumps, and it had kind of been scuffling a little bit, like, kind of like the mini microcosm of the White Sox. It's like, oh, we get a, is he going to go into one of those funks? And then he just kind of snaps out of it, and it's like, you just got to buy in with PCA, obviously. And we haven't even mentioned Sweet Swinging. 42nd home run ties Sweet Swinging Billy Williams,
1: yes,
0: for the
1: sir.
0: Most home runs by a left-handed hitter in a Cubs uniform. Honorable mention to yet another Green Bay Sucks chant happening in the seventh. You get that, Adam Harris? I got Adam Harris, former score producer, texting me and telling me how bad it is that Bears fans keep on doing the Green Bay Sucks chants all over the country. You can't stop it now, man.
1: Also, we have found the video of the fake play-by-play dudes, the same ones doing fake play-by-play again of the Green Bay and Vikings game that I was so happy about on Sunday. We're going to look into that.
0: Okay.
1: There's 11 minutes and 39 seconds worth, so I don't know that
0: boy.
1: We're going to do it today during our show while we've got a show going on, but it's been noted. Thanks, Live Gas Money Bob. Gas Money Bob is the one who reposted that in the Twitters for y'all.
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4: It's 5 on it on 104.3 The Score. Layla Rahimi and Mark Grody. And shout out Gas Money Bob, man.
1: He's great.
4: Long time guy. Long time listener.
0: People used to think I was Gas Money Bob.
4: Really?
0: Yeah.
4: That's amazing.
0: Yep.
4: All right, here's question number 3. Was White Sox center fielder Tristan Peters' 18-pitch at-bat that drew a walk against Guardians right-hander Gavin Williams the most important at-bat of the night in the Southsiders 7-3 win over Cleveland?
0: Yes, I mean, because it kind of triggered what turned out to be a 6-run sixth inning, 18-pitch at-bat. He fouled off 12 pitches, longest at-bat this season, third longest since 2000. It also chased the starting pitcher, very good starting pitcher for Cleveland, in Gavin Williams, 113 pitches. It also continued to keep the White Sox dugout pumped up and loose like they were all night. And then the guy gets on first base, and he is hit in the head on a throw from the first baseman that triggered a run to score from second base. So yes, but I will give honorable mention to the two-run double by Kyle Teal opposite field with the bases loaded after the Sox had failed to score a run with the bases loaded in the fourth inning, second and third with nobody out as well while we're piling on. It was just such an important hit for Teal.
1: I think I agree with you, especially Teal being a lefty in the matchup, but
0: yeah, yes.
1: It's the Tristan Peters walk, and then the fact of the matter is he got hit in the head while running the bases.
0: Yeah, that's right. It was his base running.
1: In the head one batter later. That was Cleveland with the rare failed double play, because they just don't really do that a lot. So Colson Montgomery reaching technically on a fielder's choice. That scored Andrew Benintendi, by the way. Bravo to Andrew Benintendi for getting on base again. And yeah, Nathaniel Lowe just clonks him in the head, just plunks him as he's running in the back of the helmet.
0: Idiot.
2: Five on it.
3: Number four.
4: Yesterday on Foul Territory, former White Sox catcher, 05 World Series champion, friend of the show, AJ Pierzynski, said this about the idea of the Sox missing the playoffs.
6: The moves they went out and make, which were supposed to bolster it, haven't worked, okay? Then you look at some of the guys they have on the team, and like Sean Burke, Davis Martin, whoever you want to use, Anthony Kay, they've faltered down the stretch, right? So, in that, listen, it's their first time being through this. They're all way over their innings that they've ever pitched. We can get into that. That's a development thing for not only just the White Sox, every team, right? But yes, yeah. If they don't make it, this is an organizational failure. I'm sorry, as a fan, I still think they're going to make it, and I still think they're going to win this division. But if they don't make it, yes, it has to be looked at as a failure because these playoff chances don't come along every year.
4: It's AJ Pierzynski on Foul Territory. Do you agree with AJ?
1: Yeah, I do. Because once the Sox became buyers at the deadline, once they made that decision, then it's just a matter of how much do you think you're supposed to buy for your problems. And Chris Getz said, we have a lot of pitchers getting to career highs in innings. He knew what was happening. So were you going to go the whole nine yards? Were you going to try to trade and give up some really valuable prospects to get a guy like Reed Detmers, which we hear they were in on? Reed ended up going nowhere because I think the price was astronomical.
0: And he's been great, by the way.
1: Yeah, he's just chilling out there in Anaheim. But in the meantime, did you go do enough? Once you became buyers, that changed the conversation. So I think it would be at this point just because you knew you might not have enough to get to the finish line. And then that's your job to say, well, how do we make sure that we have enough? It's still working for now, but my goodness, the margin is thin.
0: I gave the Sox the worst grade of the whole show about the trade deadline. I believe Russ Dorsey and I, we were doing the show in the performance studio that day, and he and I were both like C+ or something like that. But guess what? Failure's too strong of a word for me. It is. Like, it's gonna be a massive disappointment if the White Sox are not to make the postseason at this point. But I do buy into the idea, the relativity of this. You can't leave that out. You can't leave out three straight 100 loss seasons in a year when people, yes, predicted the White Sox to be better. And maybe at best this year, people thought a few games under 500. So it's pretty impressive what the White Sox have done this year. Yes, big disappointment, but failure is way too strong as far as I'm concerned.
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3: Number five.
4: It's 5 on and 104.3 The Score. Here's our final question. Look, the weather, according to the weather, it's going to be a high of 83 today. But I know everybody feels it. Are you ready for this chill that is in the air?
1: First of all, you can't let an 83 slide on our station like that. I don't care what host combination exists.
0: They don't even.
1: Thank you.
0: They don't even do that on the afternoon show anymore. So.
1: Well, I don't know why.
0: Yeah.
1: That was on the network that I used to work for, so I feel like it's still adjacent. I was Luke Stuckmeyer's on-air partner for many years.
0: Yeah, but we made it famous. Like, Chris Tannehill picked up on it.
1: Oh, yeah? What about Theo Epstein?
0: Theo Epstein picked up on it.
1: Still one of the greatest moments ever to me, that he said 83 and then paused at the parade.
0: Yeah, I love the idea that that's what he was thinking. I still don't buy it.
1: I do.
0: Really? I mean, I want to buy it, so I won't even fight you on it, but I don't know.
1: Theo's shirt choices over this past year have indicated that he might have known.
0: Really? Theo?
1: I'll talk to you about that offline.
0: Oh, and also about other stuff?
1: No, but the point is I'm not ready for this chill in the air. Mark knows. He called me an iguana. Do you know why? Because they fall out of the trees in Florida when the temperature gets below 40 because they're cold-blooded. I'm a lizard. I know this about myself. I like to sit on rocks and bask in heat. It's nice. It doesn't happen often enough in my life.
0: I love the visual of that.
1: I do. I just sit there.
0: Layla?
1: I sit there and absorb heat.
0: Poking her with a stick. Layla?
1: Nope, not right now. I'm getting my cold blood, not cold. So that I can throw you into a volcano later. Like the cold-blooded person
0: the
1: I am.
0: Threats you have thrown my way today.
1: It's just really hard to say that's a murder weapon. Like a whole mountain with a hole in the top that spews lava? Okay.
0: Girl. You've just been lavaed.
1: Yeah, like that. Do you really think you could... Nah. It's so absurd that it might work.
0: I talked about this with Lawrence yesterday. I believe it was on the air.
1: You know what volcanoes produce? Heat. I'm not ready for this.
0: It's one of my favorite Chicago seasons. It's very specific. It's jacket weather. It's light jacket weather. It's coming soon. Not today, but it's coming. And it's such, and I love wearing jackets. I got a good jacket game at home that's just waiting for me right now. And as Lawrence said, too.
1: Yeah, you leave a lot of them here.
0: Yeah, I do. They're all kind of, the trail of tears of Mark Rohde are throughout this radio station. But yeah, and as Lawrence said, too, it's like, if you're into it, and I'm not as into hoodie and shorts season, like
1: you
0: I said.
1: You know I'm not.
0: I'm into the jacket. And there's only like two slices of Chicago season where this occurs. It's at the end of summer and it is into like March, like maybe March and a little bit of April where you can wear a jacket. So it's just this underrated Chicago time of weather.
1: I believe they call them spring and fall.
0: Spring and fall. Fine.
1: But I'm not
4: for
1: it.
4: Put labels on them.
0: Like, yeah. She's always got to label stuff, this
1: spring,
0: one.
1: Spring and fall is defined here. Yeah, like, I'm not used to that. I'm used to 9 months of oppressive summer. And then I'm like, oh no, my summer went away. Now I'm cold all the time. Which kind of, I needed
0: also,
1: to hear you say it another time.
0: It also feels, okay, if there's also a sports connection, too, because it feels like football.

0: how bad the heat was in Carolina the other day?
1: Oh, yeah, man. Like, the temperature of the surface is now, was 320 degrees now.
0: Well, I will say, as somebody who has had shoes somewhat melt on the turf, it's not fun.
1: Well,
0: like, the temperature is measured in the shade. It is ambient. Like, when you're on a field like that and it's a surface that is radiating heat, it is not fun.
1: I had a three-shirt day working the sidelines in a Bears-Miami game a few years ago. So I understand the heat on an NFL football field. Well, actually, maybe we'll ask Neville Gallimore about that when we have the Bears defensive lineman on at one. But guess who's coming up
0: there.
1: Next?
0: Yeah.
1: Our quarterback guru, Tim Jenkins, founder and CEO of Jenkins Elite, will break down the Bears offense and Caleb Williams next on Rahimi and Grody on 104.3 The Score.
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12: That's the show. Rahimi and Grody on 104.3 The Score. We are with you until 2 o'clock, at which time we will transition with the Spiegel and Holmes show. But we are thrilled as a collective here on Rahimi and Grody to have back with us all seasons in this time slot on Tuesdays. Indeed, Tim Jenkins, founder and CEO of Jenkins Elite. He is our quarterback. Tim, welcome back to The Score, man. How are you?
9: I'm fired up. I'm happy to be back. You guys are the best. And yeah, 59 points is an exciting one. It was only like 7 hours of film before I could pick the 20 clips I'm going to cover. So one night, you know, what a start.
12: We'll get into the specifics like we always do, but just your general thoughts on 59 points by Caleb Williams in the Chicago Bears in week one relative to where Caleb Williams has come from when he was a rookie in 2024.
9: I just think, yeah, to me, the most exciting piece of it is, and I don't know what people have been coming on and saying or what you guys thought, but to me, it's the most exciting part was the production, right? You score 59 points. And when you really do look at it, to me, it's best case scenario as a coach. They go on the road, they win a game, they score 59, and Ben Johnson can kind of be mad at practice because they really weren't perfect. So, to me, it's like genuinely as good as it gets because you had the production, you won a game, your guys had success. They see, oh, shoot, coach is really putting me in a great spot to be successful if I execute. And then simultaneously, we lacked execution at times, which then you have something to coach and, you know, I don't want to say be hard on them, but like be hard on them about to where it's like they can't. You sit there and you go 59. It could have been 70, right? And I know Ben Johnson is crazy in that standpoint and would probably have loved it to be 70, but I do think that's about as good of a week one start as you can have in the NFL.
11: Well, and it's great that we get to talk to you. I know you hyped everybody up. You released your YouTube videos yesterday on the film study. So if you guys want to see those, Tim Jenkins is at All Things QB on YouTube. I always love watching them as well. But there was a lot of tape to go through. And that's what I want to talk to you about, too. Structurally, when we're talking about a run offense that is that dominating via the run and still ran 70 plays and still scored 59 in the NFL, that's a special combination in and of itself.
9: It's crazy, just like you touched on, how, you know, everybody thinks Ben Johnson and Caleb Williams. And so you go to, oh, man, what a high flying passing attack. But in the reality, I like this offense is really rooted in the run game, and not only just running the football, explosive runs. Right. And it's funny because I'm such a quarterback guy and I'm such a nerd about the pass game. But to me, I'm like watching that, I'm like, holy smokes, I got to break down some of these run plays, because it was not only so good up front, like we're moving people up front and we have, we got some thick double teams going on where we got 600 pounds a man moving people and it's exciting, but we got some skinny ankles in there doing their job too. You've got some receivers getting in there, and Ben's not only saying, hey, go block this guy at the second level, like we're putting Luther Burden on a little counter motion and he's like trying to pick off the end, which of course is a horrific matchup if you were to say, this is how I'm going to build my offense. But it makes so much sense. And when you see how many times they use Luther, and then, you know, he bluffs the end and gets to the flat for an easy completion. So it's like, yeah, hey, every once in a while, we got to get our hands dirty and do it. And to the receiver's credit, they're getting in there and, you know, I'm not acting like these guys are throwing tremendous teach tape blocks, but they're getting the job done. And when it's like, you know, when you're outmanned by 100, 200 pounds, like, I mean, just getting the job done is great. And then these running backs, I mean, the way they hit the hole, it was truly special. And I also think, I talked about it on the breakdown, but we take for granted Caleb Williams, you know, a lot of people, right? We had two shotgun runs for touchdowns from the 1 yard line. And I don't know about you guys, but like, I could go to a high school game and if a team's in the gun at the one, you know, half the crowd is like, why are we in the shotgun at the 1 yard line, right? Like, however, what we take for granted is when you put 18 in the gun, he's so dynamic with his own legs that really the gun quarterback run presents such a problem in the NFL to where just him being in the gun, you see some of these concepts where it's like a walk-in touchdown for our back. And a lot of people go, well, that seems so easy. And to me, it's like, yeah, I think a lot of it has to do with they're worried about him pulling it and getting on the perimeter and scoring. So it's just, I mean, they're attacking you in so many different ways. I genuinely think, you know, I know Ben is not afraid to say what he thinks in terms of let's go be the best NFL, you know, offense in the NFL. Let's go set records. I mean, you've turned on that tape and the Panthers defense might be really awful, and we'll learn that as the season goes on. But I lean more towards the fact that we're executing at a high level, and this is a really darn good offense.
13: 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Tim Jenkins with Rahimi and Grody on the score. All right, let's get to it. Let's get to Caleb Williams. Your favorite throw of the day by Caleb Williams was what?
9: Oh, man, I would love to tell you that my favorite throw was the Rome one, but it not. I love that shallow special, the first one to Komet, where Komet runs that little shallow cross and then wheels, and they move Caleb off the spot, right? It's play action, a little throwback. It's over the linebacker in front of the safety. I love it because it's one of those play designs where the play caller's calling it because he has ultra belief in not only, hey, you know, it's kind of like a one-off play that we feel great on film, but you really got to trust your quarterback to hunt with the football. Caleb gets out of the pocket, hunts with the football, gets the thing up and down. That, to me, was as good of a throw as you're going to see in the National Football League, because it looks like he's throwing into double coverage. In reality, he's not. The safety's falling off of it to create that. But I mean, that Rome, just giving Rome a shot and Rome going up and getting it over the guy, like, you know, and like, listen, you guys know the Jenkins family. We got 5 kids, 4 boys at home. That to me, like, was like me watching my 9-year-old go over my 6-year-old in the barn, right? Like, it just looked so great. Yeah. And then there was a ton, but I do think that shallow special was a big time throw, and just like, what a call to, really, I feel like that was the one that really got this offense going and was like, okay, these guys are going to be super explosive this season.
11: Well, and I think that also got some praise from Drew Brees. Like he talked about the one where Williams is rolling to his left and then makes a throw. And I believe it was Komet who caught it. And he said, you know, there's only a couple of quarterbacks in the league who can make that throw work. And he complimented Caleb Williams on that one.
9: Yeah, he just, you know, the thing that you said right there where it's like, hey, there's only a couple quarterbacks that can make that throw in the league. What's crazy is like his tape, there's usually two or three of those a game, right? And it's not always, to me, the ones that are super flashy and special that make ESPN. It's like they're just somewhere he's like sprinting full speed and he makes it look so easy then to like dumping it while he's, you know, running full speed. And it's like, you know, there's so many guys like myself who, you know, you sprint full speed and try to throw and then like you end up on the ground and just pray that it's a completion. And like Caleb makes it look so easy. And then the other thing is, holy smokes, how about him running the football, yeah, right? Like those two scramble touchdowns, those are game changers with the fact that you can play tight man and you can have everyone covered up and then we still can beat you because we decide that we're going to run it. So I do think, man, he looked good in that aspect as well. And I also felt like he looked smart in terms of protecting himself. There was the one goal line run where he does take a little bit of a shot, like, you know, but again, you're at the 1 yard line, so you get the competitive nature from that standpoint in that situation. But I do think other than that, I thought he did a good job of protecting himself as well.
13: Tim Jenkins joining us here on Rahimi and Grody. The checkdowns were good as well in this game. I'm curious to know what you think about those in general. And the one that I'm thinking about specifically is the 18-yard play to Kyle Manungai that set up the touchdown pass to Cole Kmet. Is he getting better at, I guess, quote-unquote, settling for those checkdowns when he has to? Because I think that that's like the next level for Caleb Williams.
9: Yeah, not only is it the next level, but I also think, I talk about this a lot, the tempo to the check down, right? It's one thing to get to your check down really late, mm-hmm, to where the defenders have already hit their drop depth and then now they're rallying to the football, right? I think it was interesting that Drew Brees was on the call and then you're kind of hearing some of these comments where people feel like maybe, or Ben felt like maybe Drew got through to Caleb because Drew was so great at getting to his check down while these defenders are still in their drops, like they're still dropping back. So when you get it to our check down, it's almost like they've got to stop their back pedal and then start coming downhill. Well, shoot, we're already going to get 5, 6, 7, 8 yards, right? And you know, and what we saw a little bit, I think, of Caleb earlier in his career is he'd hold onto the football, give it a chance. He'd still get to his check down, but, you know, how many times do you feel like he got to Komet and then Komet gets killed or he gets to his back and the back gets tackled for a 1 yard gain? Whereas yesterday it was more, okay, I'm getting to my check down. I don't want to say early because early is not the correct term either, but it's getting through my progression with tempo so that by the time I get it to my check down, they can then turn and make a positive gain while these defenders are still really getting to the apex of their drop before they can rally the football. So I do think it's a, not only is it, you know, a quarterback's progression to me is always first and foremost getting through your progression, right? Knowing your reads, actually getting to your check down. And then it's, can you get through your reads with tempo so that now our check downs are more efficient? And I think that's what you saw the Bradys do, the Breezes, the Mannings. And then if you think about what we all know about Caleb Williams, there's a world in which he compounds immense talent with that, which then just like almost catapults him into this different stratosphere where it's like other guys had to play on time. Like Caleb is so talented that if he can add that to his tool belt, it's like, I genuinely don't know what you would do to contain this dude from a defensive perspective.
11: Ah, that is amazing to hear. Like that's the good stuff. That's like diabolical in a way. That this is a good level to be at. I do want to ask you, Tim, you said you looked at a lot of the run games. So structurally, schematically, or just execution wise, what stood out to you?
9: Oh, just the wash. Like the amount of movement we got in the zone running game where you just feel us like wash the entire defensive line one way was insane. And then I thought the backs did a really good job of pressing their aiming point, right? You know, like it's always critical for a running back, you know, hey, if we're going to run 23 OP, we've got to press the outside leg of that guard, right? And then we got to be ready for the cutback. Our backs did a great job with that, but our line got so much movement. And again, it's not just always driving them back. It's horizontal movement in the zone running. I just thought it was awesome. And I do think we used Caleb smartly too. Like there was one play specifically where we're in the gun. We give it on what looks like almost college level read zone. The DN comes crashing upfield and then our back, you know, cuts it. He doesn't cut it back, but he keeps it skinny along that zone line. And it just looked so darn good. So I would just say I was overall impressed really with the amount of movement, whether it be horizontally or vertically and more the man run stuff. But I just thought, you know, the guys were busting their tail. And I think you really got to give this receiving core credit. I think they were blocking downfield, not only in the run game, but the perimeter screen game. I think when you have those guys all bought in to what you're doing, it really can start to snowball in a positive way. I think it's like everything, right? We got to be hesitant. You know, I got to be careful to not get to this point where it's like, oh, God, you know, these guys are unstoppable. Because I do think there's still going to be things that we're learning throughout this system as Ben continues to evolve this system. But to me, it's like it was hard to really look at the film and go, oh, shoot, this aspect as a whole has to get cleaned up. I think there were bits and pieces at times that need to get cleaned up. Like I thought Caleb had two unconventional misses, the one to Loveland over the middle, which you could argue maybe he was supposed to sit down on a deep hang. I don't think play-wise, structurally, that makes sense. But, like, you know, who knows really behind closed doors what was supposed to happen there. But then he also missed one to Komet when it was – they were kind of running shallow special again, but they put Komet as the fullback, and it was more just a takeoff from the fullback, like making it look like ISO. Which then I'm gonna continue to rant because it brings me to my – thing about the run game, which is Komet, it was so funny to see him get that look on where it looks like ISO and then he runs the go, because I can't remember what clip it was, but this dude blew somebody up in the running game. So it's like you think about a guy like Cole Komet, who like comes from Notre Dame, gets drafted as like what we think is going to be the star tight end, and now is in this role where he's also playing fullback, and his willingness to go take on linebackers in the run game on ISO, like that to me would be the exact thing we're talking about, where you just have ultimate buy-in no matter what your role pivots to, which I think is rare in life these days, not to mention an NFL locker room where everyone is under the age of 30 and rich. Like, that's a tough, you know?
13: Yeah.
9: Like, I'm not like, you know, that's, I'm not explaining anything we don't know. Like, that's the worst kind of guy to talk to. So, yeah, I don't know. Like, I just think he's doing a great job in terms of getting all these guys to buy into this common goal.
13: No doubt. It's the most important thing. And I love what you're saying about Cole Komet. He's such a, well, if not a star, it just a super well-rounded football player. And you can and should watch Tim Jenkins's full Caleb Williams breakdown video on his YouTube channel right now, if you'd like, at All Things QB. Tim, great start to the season. We look forward to 16 more of these appearances, maybe more into the postseason as well. Thank you, sir.
9: No, I can't wait. Thanks so much, guys.
11: Thanks, yep. Tim.
13: Tim Jenkins, founder and CEO of Jenkins Elite. Why don't we keep the Caleb Williams talk cooking? A testimonial from a Panthers player. We're going to collect these this year.
11: Yeah, there's too many out there already.
13: Yeah.
11: And I guess we got to dive into this PFF thing tomorrow.
13: Okay. You want to talk about it in the next segment, too?
11: No, I don't think so. I think we got to look into this further.
13: Is Kurt on the afternoon show today? Is this a Kurt Warner show for Spiegel and Holmes? Skibbity bobbity. I think it might be. We'll find that out for you
11: Ray
13: as well.
11: Ray says he doesn't know. Yeah.
13: Okay.
11: There's no way to know.
13: We'll talk about... Oh, he will be. He will be on today at 3 o'clock.
11: At 3 o'clock? Well, he's out here reposting Bill Zimmerman of our sister sports network over here. They're going back and forth. So I can't wait to hear the conclusion to this.
13: Caleb Williams talk is next on Raheem and Grody on The Score.
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35: It's Rahimi and Grody on 104.3 The Score. We've got Neville Gallimore coming up at the top of the hour. We are looking forward to that. We're going to be having Gallimore on throughout the seasons on Tuesdays at 1 o'clock, and we can't wait to talk to him. In the meantime, though, we always think it's healthy to talk about Caleb Williams, and we made a decision as a collective program before the show that we're going to have start a little collection this season, and that is genuine testimonials about Caleb Williams, and that is players saying nice things about Caleb Williams. Did you say I characterized that correctly, Layla? Anything need to be added to the collection that we are starting here in real time?
36: No, I think that's it. The Caleb testimonials, yeah.
35: Yes.
36: Or there's genuine praise, and then there's the cliche, well, tip your cap to the other team type of thing.
35: We don't need that. We don't need that, nor do we need it necessarily when it's forced on a player. What do you think about Caleb Williams? Of course they're going to say nice things. So we're going to try to get real-time, genuine testimonials that aren't necessarily cliche-ridden, which can be a challenge at times. And let's start with Panthers linebacker Princely Umemielen, common spelling. He met with the media yesterday and was asked how he would assess his play, from Sunday.
37: I think I had a solid game. There's probably maybe one or two plays I wish I could get back, but you know, I think I had a pretty good game personally. I talked to my coaches. They told me that they think I played well, you know. Caleb Williams is just a very good and very mobile quarterback, so it's hard when you're playing a guy like that.
38: Princely, you had like a 23.8% pass rush percentage.
37: Is that good?
38: Some would say.
37: Okay.
38: But with that said, how much do you kind of have to weigh like the attack versus understanding you need to keep the edge and things of that sort?
37: Man, like I said, I think I rushed pretty well. You know, a lot of other quarterbacks in the NFL, some of those plays I had, you know, I pushed the pocket pretty well. I would say I pushed it great, you know what I'm saying? But a quarterback like Caleb Williams, you know what I'm saying? It's hard. He's very athletic. He's very gifted. You know, a lot of other quarterbacks in the NFL wouldn't have made those type of plays.
35: First of all, I really like Princely Umemielen. I'd like to talk to that guy as well. But I just love that he's asked about his play, and he's genuinely complimenting. Hey, look at the guy we're dealing with here. Look at the guy wearing number 18, Caleb Williams. That was great.
36: It was. It also reminded me of you talking about Billy Donovan. You see what I'm working with here?
35: All these guards out here for crying out loud. You see it. I'm going to San Antonio. So long, suckers.
36: Really, really got a good deal out of that.
35: Yeah, really?
36: Yeah. Go work with the defensive player of the year in Wemby and see if they can win the finals this time.
35: I just love that Taj Gibson is back on the Bulls.
36: Me too. And selfishly, I'm mad he couldn't be on our show, but I'm happy he's going to be on with our station.
35: Oh, we lost out on the Taj Gibson sweepstakes.
39: 3 o'clock is an hour you want to tune in for here on The Score of Spiegel and Parkins, because it'll be
7: Kurt Warner at 3, and then Taj Gibson at 325.
36: What?
12: Spiegel and Holmes, by the way.
36: Can they share? What the heck? Like, that's ridiculous.
12: Did you hear what you just said, Ray? That was great. You just said Spiegel and Parkins.
7: Oh, did I really?
12: Obviously.
7: Spiegel and Holmes. Because Danny Parkins is always on the forefront of my mind. I love him and his Bears takes and his audits. Entertainment value and his audits.
15: Spiegel and Cavity.
36: It's a great show. Now, I think we are going to hear a lot of this. And we're already hearing, in addition to actual NFL players, which, by the way, I love the, is that good? Like the pass rush rate?
12: Yeah, that was awesome.
36: That's a fair question.
12: Yes.
36: Like, if you don't go by those metrics and you're a football player, you have every right to ask if that's good.
12: Man.
36: So I loved that, too. But I do think we're going to get a lot of this. The question is he going to become your favorite football player's favorite football player? Like, that's the question you want to know. Maybe. Are the other guys tuning in to watch what Caleb Williams is doing? Because the league is already acknowledged.
12: Micah Parsons, for example. Every time he has an opportunity to say something about Caleb Williams, it seems to be relatively glowing.
36: Yeah, we got to get him out of Green Bay.
12: Like, somehow.
36: I know he's secretly hanging out here. I know it.
12: He knows that. Hey, he knows the Bears need help at the edge. He knows that. He knows this.
36: I mean, I don't care about your contract, do you?
12: By the way, it's going to get interesting as we get closer to the trade deadline for the Bears, like for beefing up the defense and Max Crosby and things like that. I'm just saying, man, it doesn't have to be him. I'm just saying in general, like if the Bears continue to be good and the defense continues to falter. Yeah. Just something to think about. But
36: the salary cap and the way the Bears operate it would tell you no.
12: You're probably right. See, there you go. You're putting the logic into it and the reality into it. But
16: that girl doesn't know anything about football. You can extend the cap into 2098.
36: Okay, well then do it. Do it for the Bears and see how they feel about it since you're such a genius.
12: Coming up next, we get to talk to Neville Gallimore, Bears defensive tackle, joins Rahimi and Grody next on 104.3 The Score.
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35: The Score! 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
5: Well, the Bears are getting the first place treatment, one of the toughest schedules in the NFL. 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
35: It's Rahimi and Grody on 104.3 The Score, as we are standing by for our first talk to with Neville Gallimore here in just moments, as he will join us on The Score. Tim Jenkins was absolutely on fire today. You know, the best part about all of this going on with the Bears, like from the offensive perspective, Layla, is what the way Tim Jenkins finished. And that was, guess what? They really did leave stuff on the table. That it was imperfect as it seemed. 59 points seems pretty perfect. 552 total yards. But then to be like, oh yeah, what about Colson Lovell? What about the miss to Cole Kmet?
12: all of that stuff is really just like the teaching tape is just fantastic when it comes to that.
36: Well, and they always say that it's easier to teach after a win than it is after a loss. And that might be one of the best examples. And again, just the run game and how we saw it, even bits and pieces of it in the preseason where you could see the hints and the misdirection, the line pulling right only to go out to the left. Knowing your quarterback, if he wants to launch from any angle or from any spot on the field, isn't going to hamstring you, that the arm strength isn't an issue, that what he can do is not going to stop you in any way from your play design, that's got to be really satisfying.
12: Yeah, it does. And, you know, the check down stuff that he was discussing, I thought that was great. So I really enjoy talking to Tim Jenkins. But what do you say we talk to Neville Gallimore, ladies and gentlemen?
6: I'm a guy that I want to go out there and compete. I want to go make plays. I want to be there for the guy to the right and left of me. And I'm willing to do whatever it takes to win.
8: Neville Gallimore.
6: When it was time to make that decision, I thought it was a great opportunity to be a part of something special. The culture here, especially when it comes to defense and the standard, you know, I wanted to be a part of that. I wanted to be a part of something special.
8: 7-year NFL veteran.
9: Rodgers. Pump. And Rodgers is sacked. 10 seconds on the clock. Lotu and Gallimore collaborate.
10: Trying to escape from the pocket, keeping the play alive, and now he's taken down. Great pressure from Neville Gallimore.
8: Defensive lineman for the Chicago Bears.
11: He's a big, powerful guy. 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
10: Watson on the handoff for Marshall, and Neville Gallimore is there. 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Had a career year with the Indianapolis Colts last year.
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12: Yeah, he had a career year. Welcome back into Rahimi and Grody on 104.3 The Score. We are absolutely thrilled as a show that Neville Gallimore has agreed to be a regular on this show most weeks at this time right here on The Score. If you would like, you can watch Neville Gallimore right now on Twitch, twitch.tv, The Score Chicago. Neville, it's Mark and Layla. Welcome to The Score. Thanks for being with us. I guess he is no longer with us.
7: Neville was moving to get into a better position for video, and then the feed dropped, so he's going to connect right back with us. Yeah, okay. So he'll be right there. He was just trying to get the camera right. And a little, little snafu, it happens.
36: That was thoughtful of Neville to try to get the camera right, because one of the reasons I wanted Neville on the show to begin with was because he's so funny on the Bears social media videos.
12: Yeah, like, he is.
36: He's a good narrator. He has good answers, so it seemed like a guy who can yap and tell stories was a great option for us on the show.
12: Neville, it's Mark and Layla on The Score. How are you, man? What's going on?
15: Well, fantastic, man. Thank you guys for having me.
12: We are looking so forward to this. We appreciate that you agreed to do it. Hopefully it's a wonderful relationship between you and Layla and myself and The Score. And I got to ask you right off the bat, how have you enjoyed being a Bear so far? How have you enjoyed Chicago so far in the time that you have been here?
15: I got to say off rip, man. You heard the stories of what it's like to be, you know, in Chicago, to be a Bear, be a part of the Bears family. The fan base here is crazy, you know, and I mean that in a great way. Like, the love here is insane. Like, there's nothing like it. Like, I think this place literally shows, you know, what it is to be like a diehard, you know, sports fan, like the Bears fans. It's a whole lot of love here, man. And I'm excited to be a part of this and, you know, continue to get the ball rolling out here. And it's been awesome so far.
12: So wait, it's different here, is it? And I'm not asking to denigrate any of the other spots that you've been in, but you notice a discernible difference between your other stops and being here in Chicago and being a Chicago Bear?
15: 1,000%. Like, I'm going to give you like a, put it this way. I went to the cleaners to get some stuff tailored. It was a nice woman, older woman. English wasn't all that, you know, wasn't great. But the one thing that you knew off rip, she was a Bears fan. Like, off rip, could barely have a, you know, very small conversation, but she knows about, she's a fan of her Bears, and she let that known every single time. And this is It's almost everywhere you go, man. So, no, you know, the people here, the support, the love here, it's next to none. Like, there's no fluke. It don't matter whatever the walk of life is or whoever you're talking to. No matter rain or shine, rain, sleet, snow. Bears fans, that's for sure.
36: No, it's absolutely true. And Neville, we have Jonah Jackson, who's going to appear on our afternoon show on Spiegel and Holmes. And he said he's getting recognized at the grocery store. Pretty good fan base when you can recognize the linemen and you know, have that kind of knowledge as a fan base to recognize everybody when they're out and about like that.
15: Absolutely.
12: Neville, you said something, and we're going to get into the game, obviously. We'll talk about the 59-37 win over Carolina. We'll get into some of the specifics on the defense. But you said something that really stood out one of the times that you talked. And you said, and I love this because this wasn't always the case with this organization. You said that the standard here is different, that there's a right way of doing things. Can you expand on that? What did you mean when you said that about the Bears organization?
15: Absolutely. You know, I can honestly say, you know, from the moment that I stepped foot on the facility, you know, it started in OTAs. It's just, you know, the way that we do things and go about our work, I think it speaks volume to the organization, the coaches, obviously with Coach Johnson and, you know, with Coach Allen and what they're trying to do. And I feel fortunate to be a part of a group of players, you know, and coaches that everybody has the same mindset. Like, you know, it's pretty much that you come into work, put your hard hat on, and it's time to get busy. You know, I mean, we laugh, we joke, but when it's time to step on that field, there's a standard and a style of play in a way that, you know, everybody's got to be involved, and we all got to try to be at our best because, you know, the offense is going to bring in. Offense knows that defensively, you know, we're going to do what we have to do to make sure that we either match our standard and, you know, obviously either like go past it. And I think it's one thing to talk about it. But again, from my experience, you know, been a part of some other, you know, great organizations. But for me, it started with how we went about, you know, OTAs and then going into training camp. Like I noticed off rip from what that April, May felt like and the training camp that we had that, you know, our process, our standard, and the way we do things, it was just different. And I feel like it's going to, you know, pay off and continue to, you know, pay off as we get going throughout the season.
36: Well, and Neville, what was the sales pitch like, if there even had to be much of one, when you mentioned Dennis Allen and Ben Johnson, when you were approached about the possibility of coming here, what went through your mind?
15: You know, for me, you know, again, like, obviously you've seen what they've done and, you know, the difference they made in the span of a year, you know, with, you know, Coach Johnson and Coach Allen being there for the first year. I go back to saying, like, I was just fortunate that they saw something in me that they felt that could be, you know, an asset to what they're trying to accomplish this year. I felt like, you know, for me, it was an opportunity, you know, to take another step in my game, but also be a part of a team that, again, like, just to be a part of a team where, you know, it's a group of guys to where, you know, the way we do things and how we go about our business and the way how we protect each other is something that you want to be a part of. So, you know, for me, it was kind of like a no-brainer, you know. I knew a couple of guys that were there already. Again, it wasn't no fluke as to the success, you know, that they had last year and obviously looking to expand off that. And for me, another opportunity to be a part of a great team who has, you know, young guys and has, you know, guys that got dogs, man, is ready to compete day in and day out. So for me, it was, you know, come on, let's do it.
12: I love it. We're talking to Bears defensive tackle Neville Gallimore here on Raheemi and Grody on 104.3 The Score. We'll get to talk to him each and every week during this Bears season, and we are thrilled for that. What did you make of that opener, man? 59-37. Have you ever been part of an opener in the NFL like that in hot Carolina?
15: Nah, not at all. It was great, man. I felt it was just great to be back out on the field again. You know, you train, you know, again, you go through the offseason, you go through OTAs, you go through training camp, and you finally get an opportunity to take the training wheels off. Obviously, you know, offense, they put on a great show. You know, I feel like, you know, defensively, you know, we did what we needed to do to, you know, to get the job done. But obviously, you know, from a competitive standpoint, there's always things, you know, that I feel like personally myself, you know, could have done better. You know, you always want to be, as a competitor, you know, you want to make sure you do your part to contribute, you know, whether, you know, stat basis, just kind of, you know, being out there flying around and doing your job. But, you know, it was a good start. Obviously, a lot of stuff to build off from, but, you know, it's hard to win in this league. So whenever you can start off the season with one, it's great, man. But, you know how the game goes. You got to continue to get better, do better, you know, and you know, you're only as good as your last performance. So you got to make sure that we have an even stronger mindset.
36: Sorry, we hear your background noise there, Neville. We interrupting you again? Can you still hear us?
15: Yeah, I can hear you.
36: Okay, good. We just wanted to double check.

0: The other thing about the opener is you say there's some stuff you want to work on. You know, what can you tell us that you feel like are some details that the defensive unit is going to work on in order to shore up against a Vikings team that we saw come back in a really big way against Green Bay on Sunday?
1: It goes back to kind of what I mentioned earlier, just, you know, our standard, you know, standard where in which how we play. Obviously, we want to be, you know, aggressive and just kind of make our presence felt. I feel like, you know, even for me, consistently speaking on myself, you know, it was definitely, you know, they left some plays out there. And, you know, especially being a part of a new team, you know, you want to make sure that you're doing stuff to where, you know, the fans or organization can be appreciative of. So I feel like, you know, for me, the goal was, you know, it's not necessarily always about, you know, just doing your job. You want to do your job at a high level. And I feel like that's something that I can build off of from. I feel like, again, for us, biggest thing is just making sure that we stick to our way and how we go about our business, how the same mentality that we had approaching everything we did up at this point is making sure that, you know, it aligns with come game day. But still excited. I'm excited for our guys. I love this group. I love the work that we've put in, and I know the work that we're going to continue to put in. So I'm excited, man.
2: What did Dennis Allen have to say about the game? We get a chance as a media, I guess the folks at Halas Hall on Thursday will get to talk to him, but give us the preview of what Dennis Allen is saying about it. Obviously, it's not good enough to have given up the 37 points and 470 yards as well, but you've got 16 games to make it better. What is Dennis Allen saying? What is he zeroing in on most for the defense and you guys?
1: I mean, he said pretty much anything a great, you know, defensive coordinator would say. Obviously, you know, he holds us to a high standard. And, you know, and anytime, you know, not to discredit the Panthers, they got a great group of guys, great offense. I mean, you know, when you have a high scoring game like that and little things that became big things, I feel like for him, his biggest message was is like, you know, to continue to focus on us, home in on the details, making sure we stay together, and then, you know, making sure that we're doing our best, you know, every down, every play, that we're meeting our standard. And everybody in that defensive room knows our standard and how we play and our attacking mindset. And it's just to be like, to be there consistently. But again, whenever you got a coach that believes in us, you know, believes in his guys, challenges his guys, and has that demand of excellence, you know, it's our job as players to make sure that we fulfill that, you know, and do our part. So it's a group effort, but he holds us accountable. You know, he holds us to a high standard, and it's our job to match that. And we're going to do just that.
0: Well, Neville, we're excited to have you on every week. This is an opportunity for a two-way street. I've seen a lot of your social media videos with the Bears, and I always think you do a good job. You're like narrating the Bears Care Gala. You're having these stories that are really good, talking about when people ask you what you do for a living, what you say. Like, I know you can tell a story, so we're very much into that aspect of your game as well. Like, I know you're one who can tell funny stuff. The other day, I saw on the Bears social media, they asked everybody what you would tell people that you would do if you weren't... if you weren't telling people you played football. You have to relay that story for us, for people who hadn't heard, because you had a good answer.
1: What I want to say before, the one thing I go to, my wife always says, I said, I did say I do construction, but I think before that I said, was it a physical enhancement specialist?
0: Yes, yes. That could go a bunch of different ways, man. That's a big answer.
1: I don't know. It was like, I don't know, a step up above personal training, and then I don't know, professional athletes, you know, at the highest level. I feel like in any positive way, from extreme trainer to, you know, I feel like you can put it. Look, the thing about me is I'm very quick. I wasn't expecting that question. They asked me, and I was just like, let's instead of training, let's go above and beyond. But then I had to dial back and go to construction, because I feel like construction, you can look at me and be like, okay, you know, construction workers come in all shapes and sizes. And then I'm sure you guys heard when I mentioned how somebody knew that I played football. They turned around and saw how wide my back was. Mind you, I forgot to mention, I mean, they were a high school D-line coach. So, you know, as a D-line coach, he knew what he was looking for. So, I mean, But I forgot, I left that part. I left that out for y'all.
0: That was hilarious because, you know, if somebody gets told that their back is big these days, I don't necessarily know that that's
1: the
0: response.
1: Big back. My teammate Hardy, he was like, man, you took that as a compliment. Look, man, because I do work on my back. I do pull-ups. I do, you know.
2: Oh, yeah?
1: You know, back lats. Yeah, but look, don't get it twisted, man. You see the size. Don't think I can't do a pull-up, man. Hey, I got to be able to throw that body weight around.
2: That's tough. Big guys doing
1: pull-ups. I don't know if you want to be that guy. You know, he might call you back up to make sure you do it.

0: Flash the Score Chicago, and you're getting a lot of compliments. You've chosen a side with your Cubs hat, Neville. Oh. You want to tell us about your choice?
1: Look, I'm a firm believer where wherever my job requires me to be, I'm going to take it on full stride. You know, obviously with the football team, but if there's a baseball team, I'm going to get a hat. I'm a hat guy, you know. I'm a part of the bald family, so you know there will be hats. So I mean, I saw the corduroy snapback, and I said, yes, that's for me. So shout out to the Cubs. Shout out! I think I have a Sox hat too, and hopefully, you know, people don't dislike me. Look, I'm just a fan. I'm a fan of the sports culture, so you might see me in the Cubs, you might see me in the Sox hat. But it's all love, man.
0: Well, we heard that Antoine Randle-L is not letting people wear Sox hats in the building. Like, DJ Moore got away with it last year, but I don't know who's getting away with it this year.
1: I'm actually happy you told me that, because I haven't worn that hat yet in the building, but that didn't cross my mind. But thank you for the heads up. That's good ball right there. I appreciate you.
2: All right, best cap you own. Do you have a favorite? If you are a baseball cap guy or hat guy, do you have a favorite that you could share on Rahimi and Grody here?
1: Favorite? Ah, wow.
2: Is that even possible?
1: See, my favorite hat is the one that goes with the fit at
2: okay.
1: that time.
2: Like, I hear
1: so
2: you.
1: It changes, man. But yeah. I need you guys to ask me that again, because now I got to do a double take, because this is my favorite hat for the day right now, because, you know.
2: You know what? Actually, we just sifted through a big box of Bulls hats. Our boss, Mitch Rosen, because we carry the Bulls games here on the Score. We'll get you at some point in time. We'll let you rep a Bulls hat on one of these appearances. Maybe even a little Blackhawks action, too.
1: No, come on now. I'm good for that. Good for it.
0: Yeah, we know you spent time in Canada. Did you watch a lot of hockey at any point in your sports watching career?
1: I want to say I watched a decent amount. You know, I'm a Senators fan, but you know, that's my hometown, that's my city. I actually got a chance, you know, when I was playing for Dallas, I had a chance to watch a couple games where they played against the Stars. Got to go back home and they played against the Montreal Canadiens. But yeah, man, got a lot of love for my city. I'm going to say it every year. It's our year, Ottawa Senators. I think it's our year. Whatever comments you have, I don't want to hear. You can argue with your mom, not me. It's the Sens. It's our year, man. Go Sens, go, man. Shout out Ottawa.
0: Love that. And then I thought about you too, because having spent time at Oklahoma, which is not too far from where I'm from originally, I'm from just a couple hours south of there, but you might have been more prepared than the average for the heat and the humidity that was in Carolina on Sunday. How did that feel for you?
1: it was hot. It was hot. But again, I'm going to go back to, you know, just being a part of the Bears organization and the training camp that we had. I feel like Coach Johnson did a great job kind of preparing us for what to expect throughout the season, just, you know, how we practice, you know, how we went about the days, you know, the weather change. So obviously, you know, hydration is a big thing, you know, in this league and for players. So I feel like for us, we knew it was going to be hot. Fortunately, in the preseason, when we played against Tennessee, it was also hot. So yeah, it wasn't our first time seeing it. But I know that, you know, for us, like, I've kind of played in more extremely hot games than this cold. I've heard the stories too. I'm excited, you know, Canadian born with the cold weather.
2: Oh,
1: I know,
2: yeah.
1: Chicago, it gets nippy. It's real nippy out here. So I'm looking forward to that.
2: That's one word to describe it. Nippy for sure. Neville, this has been great, man. Looking forward to having you all season. Thank you so much for coming on. I'm going to come see you in the post game on Sunday in the locker room, which hopefully will be another victory and you guys will be 2-0. Thank you, man.
1: Yes, sir. Thank you, guys. Appreciate you.
0: Thank you, Neville.
2: That is Neville Gallimore. Boy, he's great, man. He's great.
0: He's always really funny on all of the Bears videos. He was a fun narrator for the Bears Care Gala. Like, you'll recognize a lot of his answers in them as the memorable ones.
2: Yeah, absolutely. So every Tuesday at this time, Neville Gallimore right here on Rahimi and Grody. And what do you say while we're talking about the defensive line? Let's keep talking about it. The Bears say the defensive line is not a finished product. We will discuss that.

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1: When it comes to Bears analysts in the know, The Score is your destination all season long.
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2: Patrick Manley, and the Hall of Famer Kurt Warner. And on defense, it's Matt Bowen and Anthony Herron, plus former Bears head coach Dave Wannstedt, giving us the big picture on offense and defense.
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25: 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The Chiefs beat the Broncos last night 31-10 to finish week one in the NFL. Kenneth Walker III was fantastic. 173 yards and two touchdowns. Usually, paying a running back in free agency doesn't work out. Last night, Walker was worth every penny. I'm Chris Black.
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27: Trying to get to midfield. Young under pressure. And he's going to get swallowed up. It is Montez Sweat. His first sack of the season for Chicago. Had 10 of them a year ago, the second most in his career. And he shuts down the drive.
28: A sweaty sack right there.
29: Ew.
28: Adam Amin.
29: Don't say it like that.
28: With the call on Fox. That was just for you. I got the exact reaction from you that I was looking to get from you, I often do.
29: Yeah, there's always a well-timed ew somewhere.
28: Yeah.
29: Ew.
28: That was a great sack. 3rd and 7 for Montez Sweat beating Monroe Freeling, the rookie. Like, that's how it's done. That's what you're supposed to do. You're supposed to win that one-on-one matchup.
29: It was a stop when the Bears needed a stop, and that's also what made it great.
28: Truth.
29: We have some breaking baseball news. Breaking news on The Score is brought to you by IDOT. At some point in the day, everyone is a pedestrian. Slow down and give them space. Share the road. It's not a game. I don't know how to feel about this. White Sox say prior to tonight's game at Cleveland, the Sox recalled left-handed pitcher Noah Schultz from Class A AAA Charlotte.
28: Interesting.
29: And designated right-hander Jose Urquidy for assignment. Who they traded for? Who was supposed to be part of the starting pitching puzzle? I don't want to say starter because we hadn't seen that either. But was supposed to help with the innings for this team. They traded for him for a reason and now he's DFA'd. The better question becomes, what's the plan for Schultz?
28: Yeah, well, Schultz has looked pretty good in the minor leagues, and it's sort of that all hands on deck. Yeah, like, is he going to get a chance to open? Is he going to get a chance? Like, I can't imagine that they would just put him out there, like, to start a game in earnest, or maybe they have to because of Luis Castillo, who just keeps bombing every time he goes out there.
29: Two innings for Hagen Smith, two innings for Noah Schultz, and then the crew.
28: I guess, depending on matchups, I guess that is what you do with Noah Schultz, and the Sox did the right thing to send him down. Hopefully he's got a little bit more polish, and you have to try things at this point with the Sox right now, a game and a half up on Cleveland in the division. I hope Ray and you, Layla, are okay. I know that you guys had that memorable Jose Urquidy day at Wrigley Field. So
29: it's like,
28: and
29: it meant nothing now.
28: Yeah, it's over. Was he ever even here?
24: That's the question.
28: Did he ever exist?
24: That was my real question. Was that just the fake Urquidy, the good Urquidy that took his place that day? He should have brought that guy out more. He would have been around.
28: Yeah, it's a It's a great point.
29: We'll always have that day where we went to see hits and runs and got none of it.
24: The day Jose Urquidy silenced Wrigley Field.
28: Oh, yeah, he did. He had a couple nice performances. Not enough, obviously, to sustain Jose Urquidy. But thanks for the memories, Jose Urquidy. This is Rahimi and Grody on 104.3 The Score. Thanks for being with us today on a Tuesday. And, yeah, look, the Bears' defensive line is something that was probably one of the most talked about parts of the team in the offseason and will continue to be. And we had a great talk just now with Neville Gallimore, and we'll get more into the specifics of defensive line play with him as well. But I was listening to, and I know, Layla, you heard this entire press conference as well, listening to Kentavious Street with the media, and it was a little bit slow at first with Kentavious Street. It felt like, okay, any more questions do we have? And then all of a sudden they rallied. I thought this Patrick Finley question from the Sun-Times, all of a sudden Kentavious Street sort of woke up and I thought said something really interesting, and I thought earnest as well, that I want you guys to listen to.
1: Does it take, in your experience in the NFL, a little bit of time to develop chemistry on the defensive line with people that you've never played alongside before?
2: 100%. One thing that JG, Bill, Cabe, DA, you know, we all want to rush for is one. And it takes time to truly understand, like, how the edge is going to rush, how when I'm in with Grady, how he's going to rush. You know, it's, you know, we're all elite athletes and we all want to get to the quarterback, but sometimes just our rush plans just don't mesh together sometimes, you know what I'm saying? You know, so we just have to, you know, it's something just going to just naturally come with more repetitions. You know, sometimes I know a coach growing up told me it takes 10,000 reps or something to fully master it. So I'm sure we're not even remotely close to mastering, you know, just playing off of each other. So it's something that'll continue to improve, not with just our starting front, but a defense as a whole, you know, getting that chemistry going together to understand where we're all going to be, and not even just understanding it, but trusting that we're all going to be where we say we're going to be.
28: Kentavious Street right there with the Bears media yesterday, who did have a sack in the game. And sometimes we don't want to have to think about stuff like chemistry. We just want lights, camera, action, and just be good out there. But it is like you heard him perk up right there. So you can tell that that's something that is, I don't want to say a problem. It's a work in progress, though, getting that part together, each understanding the other's tendencies.
29: Well, and Ben Johnson, I don't think, was just talking about the offense when he said, hopefully this is our worst game of the season. That you want that to be a starting point for all three phases of his team. And I feel like the defense is a very good example of that, especially since we saw the snap counts being evenly distributed. I mean, there were guys that I thought got a lot more run than I thought they were going to get in this game, and a lot more snaps. You know, even the rookies, I think, got over 20 snaps per. So that's a good sign, but that's going to take some adjustment for everyone.
28: Yeah, as much as we're all impatient, and I am for sure, because you just want it to be good right away or average right away. Street continued to discuss on the rotation of the defensive line.
2: I think the rotation will vary. You know, each team's going to have a different way of planning to attack us, and each of us are going to be able to play to each team a little bit differently, sometimes stronger, sometimes weaker. So I think it just depends on either game plan wise or just, you know, how the flow of the week is going to go. You know, I don't think anything's set in stone at the moment.
28: Yeah, well, that's good. I mean, you want to keep it fluid. You don't want to be stuck to something. I mean, you want to have some basic principles for sure on the defensive line, which I think Street talked about Dennis Allen's message in that, don't go doing your own thing out there. Stick to the fundamentals that we sort of obsessed over during camp, that Dennis Allen was raising his hand and talking about from day one, and needing to coach better and make the fundamentals better and the get off better subsequently.
29: Well, and Kevin Fishbane is always the one who posts the snap counts.
28: Bears.
29: And just so you're, yeah, Bears.
28: Bears.
29: And so here are some snap counts for you on the defensive line. Grady Jarrett had 44 snaps. That was good for 65%. Dio Odengbo with 43. Montez Sweat also had 43. Austin Booker had 40. Kentavious Street had 29, as did Neville Gallimore. And then Jordan Vandenberg had 22.
28: Mm-hmm.
29: So, yes, I think they're correct. That is going to take some time to come together in a way they want.
28: Right, and I'm glad you brought up Jordan Vandenberg as well. As good as he was during the preseason, it's different now. It's different, and not that he won't pop and he won't eventually maybe be a really good or even great player, it's going to take some time. And we've seen this a million times where a guy, a rookie, can look really good in the preseason. And then when it comes on for real, it's going to take an adjustment because there are guys that are actually coming at you and scheming for you that are not players that you've been seeing every single day.
29: Yeah, that part too. And I feel like you combine those and you try to understand people's tendencies and where they are on specific rushes. And that does take some know your personnel time.
28: Maybe we have time. Do we have time for one more cut, gents? Gents? No. Okay. Ray's calling it up. No. Don't do it. Don't. I made the appeal and I got the, no, you're out of there, because we actually have some really good stuff coming up here.
29: Is it good or is it confusing?
28: It's awkward. How about that? May
29: you
28: I
29: love
28: use that?
29: Awkward.
28: Sometimes the things that I do on the air to make Layla squirm. Awkward. Awkward interactions with beat writers, to which I can relate, because Lord knows that I've had some awkward interactions, which most people have heard here on The Score. But awkward interactions with beat writers featuring Virginia Tech head coach James Franklin. You must hear this. It is next on Rahimi and Grody on 104.3 The Score.
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9: I love this song. It's Rahimi and Grody on 104.3 The Score. It's something about Phoenix or something, this song. The Phoenix, or maybe that's the
10: name. The band is Phoenix.
9: It's Phoenix. Okay. See, as long as I get like some part of the lyric or band correct on the spot, I feel good about myself.
10: Is this 1902?
11: 1901.
10: Thank you.
11: The remix 1902 is so good.
9: Yeah, the remix. Just kidding, right. There's no remix. There's a sequel. That's album number two. It is Rahimi and Grody on 104.3 The Score. Awkward is what we're going to talk about right now.
10: It doesn't describe our entire show.
9: Well, right. It's charming awkward, I like to say.
10: Sure. Okay.
9: Virginia Tech head coach James Franklin met with the media yesterday, and a reporter tried to ask a question, but Franklin wanted to make sure he said hello.
12: We'll start with Michael, please.
13: Hey, Coach. Michael House with the Baltimore Sun.
14: Hey, Michael. Hey, Michael.
13: What do you remember?
14: Hey, Michael.
13: About
9: Michael.
13: What do you remember?
14: Hey,
13: about
14: Michael.
13: Working, what do you remember?
14: Hey,
13: about
14: Michael. How you doing, Michael? Michael, how you doing?
13: Can you hear me?
14: Yeah, I'm saying, how you doing?
13: Good. How are you?
14: Good. Good.
13: What do you remember about working alongside Coach Loxley in those early years at Maryland? And how has your relationship evolved since then?
14: Yeah, just got a ton of respect for Lox. I've known him personally and professionally.
9: You will say hello to me, Michael.
14: Hey, Michael.
10: Well, he did.
9: Michael.
10: He did in the beginning when he said hi, Coach, and then identified himself.
11: It wasn't good enough. It wasn't good enough, Layla.
10: Like, there's no need for two hellos. You're not the Queen of English.
11: Oh, he wants dialogue, Layla. He wants dialogue. He wants to get to know you a little bit.
9: Sometimes people need that. You got to establish the conversation. Just a little give and take. A hello, hello.
11: So he's going to rudely interrupt him for multiple times.
9: Michael.
10: I think that is a bit of a power play.
11: Yeah. I'd say so.
10: Ray.
11: I'd say so.
10: I'm sorry. I'm not passive aggressive. I'm just aggressive aggressive. So when these things happen, I don't really get offended, but I'm like, what are you trying to do here?
11: Right.
10: What's your end game?
9: Layla, hello. Hello.
10: Yeah. And a lot of times, like when I was a reporter or something and I needed to give updates, and I say I was in the clubhouse or something when I was the Padres reporter, and then I'd meet
11: inside
10: everybody.
11: Inside the clubhouse?
10: Yes. And then I'd meet everybody inside the lunchroom. I wouldn't say hi. The hello is that I'm here. Here's what you guys have asked me for. Let me tell you the updates on these things. I'm not messing around with a hello. He gave you one hi. That should be enough. You gave a hi in return. This isn't hard.
9: I actually have a TV question for you, Layla, that I was wondering about. A TV etiquette question.
10: Ooh,
9: if I may.
10: Okay.
9: Layla is a television pro. So
10: I wouldn't say that.

0: I'll say it. As everybody knows, and we track these things, and that is the Green Bay sucks chants, which have broken out everywhere.
1: Everywhere.
0: Whether at Wrigley Field, in Carolina, in Tennessee. Again, seventh inning during the Cubs game last night.
1: The guy on the roof at Cody's.
2: I went to a White Sox game in May.
0: Yeah.
2: And it happened. It was White Sox versus Twins.
0: Yeah. Yeah. No, I feel like the rate did it before Wrigley, actually. Well, I don't know. I don't want to get into that battle necessarily. They've got the Pope. We've got Green Bay sucks.
1: His birthday was yesterday.
0: That's right. Happy birthday to the Pope. And the White Sox won. All right, you've redeemed yourself, Pope. I'll give
3: Pope
0: the Pope.
3: It ain't easy.
0: I'll give the Pope a few
1: please,
0: bears back.
1: Please get me out of here.
0: All right, I'll ask my TV
1: the
0: question.
1: The damnation happens.
0: Don't worry. Hey, when we had Father Tom McCarthy, was that his name, on? He said, it's all good. He said, have fun with it. He laughed when I said, I'm giving up popes and bears. So why can't you just take the priest cue? Why don't you trust the priest?
1: Because I have Catholic guilt, duh.
0: Don't worry about that. This is a new era of Catholicism.
1: Catholic guilt does not come and go as it pleases.
0: Well, no, I think there's a new era. Haven't you been hearing about all the youths that are becoming Catholics now? Like, it's a thing. Like, there's been
1: they can get the guilt like I did, because I also converted. It comes to you.
0: Be you is what I say. But here's my question. So when the Green Bay sucks, for example, last night in the seventh inning, and Boog Shambi did mention it, which is hilarious, but on television, and same with Adam Amin, they never will say what is being said. Instead of saying the crowd is chanting Green Bay sucks, they say something, I think Boog said something to the effect of they are not looking favorably upon Green Bay is the chant that is breaking out. Why on television do they not say Green Bay sucks chants are breaking out? Is that a dirty word for television?
1: If I had to guess, it's because A, they don't want audio of them saying it.
0: Oh, wow. Okay. This is why I asked you.
1: Who would pull that audio and use it later for clips? Certainly not a radio station near you. We would never do that. And then the other thing is that I think when you've been a rights holder, there is some sort of respect that goes on where you don't want to say a whole football team sucks on the air if you're doing play-by-play. So you acknowledge it with a wink, and then you let people listen and make their own decisions. Okay. That's what I guess would happen. Okay. Now, I've come out and said it at times, so I'm not your girl, but it's on this radio station where I say a lot of stuff that I don't know that I would say in the TV space, because they're just different mediums.
0: Yeah, but you said something dirty and filthy on television as it pertained to the
1: It was
0: the
1: not
0: Twitter.
1: Dirty and filthy. I was quoting the Reddit usernames, okay?
0: Well, that's what I'm saying. Like, you can quote...
1: And it was cable.
0: That's why I think it's weird that they don't quote it on television, that it's they're reporting what is being said. It's not a swear word.
1: I didn't choose to name the Reddit users' names. They chose to name their names, and then I chose to say them. And it was okay with my bosses. It's not my fault. It wasn't okay for the score.
4: Wet Bud 23 and Katy Perry's booty.
0: You are really making me uncomfortable right now by saying that, Layla.
1: Me in 2017 is making you uncomfortable. Just wait until 2026 me gets a hold of you.
0: Oh, man.
1: Volcano with you.
0: Oh, I was lava'd earlier on the show today. The 630 is right. The Sox Cubs Green Bay sucks chance was the best, because it's been an ugly year this year for Cubs and Sox. Like, the fighting in the stands has been cringy and ugly.
2: But that has been going on forever, Grody.
0: I know, but every year the videos get a little bit more clear. We got eight different angles on Big Boy getting beat up in the bleachers that one day.
5: You got people in the stands competing too.
0: Yes. It's like, here, you want another angle of this guy getting his ass kicked?
1: No arrests were made in that fight.
2: We got the drone angle going.
0: Yeah.
2: Look from up above. You can see him get his ass kicked.
6: Now it is either Chris Collinsworth. Now here's a guy. He's getting his ass kicked.
2: Put your hands up.
0: What's the PFF ranking on that punch right there? My favorite
1: Can't wait until everybody argues about it, though.
0: It is the best. The people that really know how to fight, I take their criticism seriously. Like, that's bad punching for him right there. But I still want to know what that guy did. The big guy. Sitting there. He must have done something.
1: If you look at the video, there were drinks that were thrown. Like, there's a longer clip of it. You just have to find it.
0: That he threw a drink that he antagonized?
1: I would need to watch it again in order to identify what happened, but there is a longer clip that shows the beginning of what occurred.
2: What we really need to do is get the All-22, really break it down. Yes. Next Monday.
0: I think before we go to break here, what we can all agree on is Green Bay sucks. That is the truth.
6: Green Bay sucks.
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17: Young people with developmental disabilities deserve every chance for a full and active life, but it can be difficult to balance their day-to-day needs with their lifetime of potential. Hi, I'm Kurt Warner. 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
6: The Score! I did say I do construction, but I think before that I said, was it a physical enhancement specialist?
26: As you said, that could go in a lot of directions.
27: Yeah, he left it wide open there, I think on purpose. I think Neville's just a very funny guy.
26: Rahimi and Grody wrapping up. Yeah, thank you to Neville Gallimore. His first appearance here on The Score was today. He will be with Rahimi and Grody throughout the season. We are looking forward to more of that. He was on with us at 1 o'clock if you want to check it out. Loaded with personality, and we'll get his defensive insights throughout the season. Thank you, too, to Patrick Manley for coming on the show. His first appearance with us in 2026. Tim Jenkins breaking down the quarterback, Caleb Williams, and all things offense today. Ian Happ was part of the program, and the people that made this show terrific as well include Ray Diaz and Tyler Buterbaugh, our Score video team. They are a 10. Connor O'Donnell, Max Curtis, Jacob Stutz, and the ScoreChicago.com editor, Cody Westerland, as well. It is now my pleasure to bring in Spiegel and Holmes. It is Lawrence and Matt. Gentlemen, how are you guys today?
28: We are great. What did Tim Jenkins have to say? I was in a meeting, so I didn't hear it. How did he feel about Caleb's performance?
27: Very excited about the Bears offense. And he's like, you guys probably lost 70 points on the board.
26: Yeah, that's the part that keeps coming back. Because when you first heard it, it's like, okay, Ben Johnson. And then when you start to hear from people like Patrick Manley and Tim Jenkins, they're all saying the same things. Like after watching the All-22, they're like, yeah, there was a miss to Cole Kmet. There was a shot to Colston Loveland that should have been made. That they did leave stuff out there. And that is maybe the best part about the 59 points that the Bears scored.
29: Our guy, Kurt Warner, has been a Monday staple for a few years. He has moved to Tuesdays this year, so we'll have him today at 3 o'clock.
26: Yes, sir.
29: And he can give us his thoughts on Caleb now that he's watched the film and now that he's read everybody else's breakdown of the film, or at least seen some of the references.
28: He will have his bucket of cold water for you.
29: Yeah, I think he usually does.
26: We might need it. Do we need it?
27: No, he's defending the PFF grade, so you guys got to ask him about this. He's out here with it.
29: That's a scumbag. It's gonna be a stretch to me.
27: Well,
29: dog.
27: I mean, he was talking to Bill Zimmerman, who's one of ours. You know, that's our sister station.
28: Here's my issue with PFF. It's always kind of been my issue with PFF, but specifically in the last 3 years, if you look at the brain drain from PFF, look at the people who have left PFF over the last 3 years. It makes it less credible. In my opinion,
29: sure. I think you're totally right, because what it has been and is like actually watching the plays and watching the decisions and grading each individual play and decision. Okay, that's great. Well, who's doing that? Who's actually doing that now? And who are we trusting to do that now? I trust us as we watch, knowing full well what Caleb and Ben want to do for the most part. Like, we've got, you know, we've got a really good idea.

0: now of what good quarterbacking is supposed to look like and good quarterbacking in this system. And I don't find myself trusting the PFF system anymore.
1: I also think that we shouldn't just, like, here's my thing about it. Like, it's one part of how we should look at how guys play. It shouldn't be, and it kind of became in our industry, a standalone for how someone played. And I think that's dangerous. So, yeah, you can look at that and add it to what you saw, what experts that you know watched the game mm-hmm. and maybe watched the film, what they said about the performance. Like, add a lot of that stuff to get what the coaches and players themselves said about the performance. Put it in an amalgam and then come up with what you think. But I think that that became a, oh, like, well, PFF said blah, blah, blah is good. And it's like, I don't care.
0: Do you guys think when Wayne Larrivee ordered breakfast this morning, he was sad? Like, scrambled eggs.
2: Give me a bacon, egg, and cheese sandwich. Didn't think I'd be here.
0: Like, a day later, he remains sad. Is that possible?
3: I loved listening to you guys, that Wayne Larrivee. I was, like, so on it. And I'm like you a little bit, Spiegel. Like, there's still a little part of me that's mad.
0: I'm still a little crusty.
3: That he left after the Super Bowl season, right? Is that the year after which...
0: It's a pretty good job.
3: Wayne Larrivee left? Mm-hmm. And it wasn't that he...
0: For greener pastures.
3: Well, right. It's not that he left. It's that, I didn't know he was, like, the Packers' job is his dream job? And I was really, you know, I
0: How
3: was
0: do Sox
3: younger.
0: Fans feel when you hear John Rooney doing Cardinals games? Just a little bit.
3: That's not as bad.
0: Not for you?
4: Not a Cubs fans.
3: John Rooney's winner.
0: John Rooney's a Missouri guy, though. He's born and bred a Missouri guy. Grew up a Cardinals fan.
4: Am I the only one who's pointing out Len Casper here or no? Is it the same?
3: Yeah, it's funny.
0: I bet Brewers fans. How about Brewers fans? How they feel about Len and maybe how they feel about Pat, too. Well, but Len is... born in suburban Detroit, but then Marquette. That's confusing.
3: I don't mean this as at all demeaning to Milwaukee in any way, shape, or form. But don't you think that they understood in Milwaukee that they would want a bigger
0: you go to
3: market?
0: The big city?
1: Groats, they don't understand that.
3: Oh,
1: you,
3: they don't.
1: You know the proof I have of that?
3: Yes, please.
1: Craig Council.
3: Oh,
1: they do not understand that
3: match.
0: They don't like it. They don't like it when you leave and you go.
3: Yeah.
1: When you come here.
0: when you go anywhere else.
1: You can't come here.
0: But we are, Milwaukee is my favorite suburb. It's my favorite Chicago suburb.
3: Absolutely.
0: Number one on my list. Above Naperville.
3: The northern suburbs. It's the best.
0: No offense to Napervillians or Napervillians.
1: I feel like you probably just.
0: Damn it.
1: Yeah. So you make fun of Milwaukee. They're outside of our area.
3: Yeah, we can't
1: prevail. We need them.
0: Yeah, we do.
3: We can't protect you now, Spiegel. You're on your own.
1: We love your Top Golf.
3: Yeah.
1: Pow, pow, pow.
4: They have Milwaukee. A cute downtown.
0: Milwaukee's
4: they
0: like do. My fifth yeah. or sixth favorite suburb. Yeah. Naperville's definitely out of it.
3: Hammond is your top Chicago suburb, of course. It's all of our favorites. I mean, home of the Bears, right?
0: We don't have any money.
3: Aren't we due for a stadium pop here one of these days?
0: Well, yeah, the Bears vibes are good, so that's when they try and sneak it in.
3: There should be a letter coming from the Bears soon.
0: Yeah, wait till we're on like a 3-game winning streak or something.
1: No,
0: yeah.
1: Groats, they're still in the middle of collecting information from season ticket holders on how the season ticket holders feel about Hammond.
3: I can't wait
1: something
3: to see
1: that they should have done, I don't know, a year ago or 2 years ago.
4: Yeah, I actually think that is a good idea. They should have those answers. They just might not like them.
1: Correct. And that's when George will then yell at Hub and ask him where he's getting his information from, even though Hub's been out here talking to Bears fans. But whatever. It's fine. It's totally fine.
4: Well, but Roger Goodell took it over, guys. Roger Goodell's been the one talking to the Illinois lawmakers.
3: He's going to save the day for Illinois.
0: We've got a little more space today, as did you, to include some of the baseball. It was great to hear Ian Happ. We've got Nico Horner in just a few minutes, and we'll spend some time talking about the 18-pitch at bat, which transformed the season as well. Banana Bonds with a smile.
3: Hell yeah.
0: Banana Bonds.
3: That helmet hit that he took. That was his move right there.
0: Yeah, it was a great move. Get your helmet.
1: We saw a guy on stilts walking in the hallway. Apparently, Banana Ball is also in construction.
0: Yeah.
4: You can't talk to him about it. We tried. He doesn't care.
0: The stilts guy?
4: He doesn't care that he's on stilts. He doesn't think it's interesting.
3: No sense of humor.
4: No.
3: It's ironic. You're on stilts. You gotta be.
4: We're like, dude, that's awesome. He's like, huh? I'm like, okay.
0: They're all right. They're all just working, aren't they?
4: They're just
0: working, and we're like, you're weird and in our space. And they're like, this is what we do.
3: I think they were told not to look us in the eyes. We're not that kind of people, I don't think. Something like that.
2: Yeah, I don't like looking you guys in the eyes.
3: That's true. Done, so peripherals, guess... everything.
1: Mm-hmm. Here's what we got today. Matt Bowen joins us at 4 o'clock. We are looking forward to a tape breakdown with him. Taj Gibson is going to join us at 3:25. New Bulls coach. We are looking forward to talking to him about the transition from beloved player to hopefully beloved coach. Kurt Warner and his bucket of cold water will join us at 3 o'clock. We are looking forward to his breakdown. At 2:30, Nico Horner is going to join us. We will ask him why Ian Happ couldn't read that Ozzie Albies is shorter than I am and would have gotten my guy Nico an RBI. He ended up getting one anyway, so it's totally fine. But we are going to start off by talking about how drunk Chicago is on the Bears. Next, after Tanny's Open, which you know is Must Listen Radio, it's coming up next here on the Good Job, Tyler Score.
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23: 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The Chiefs beat the Broncos last night 31-10 on Monday Night Football. Davis Webb has taken over the play calling for the Broncos offense. 10 points and only 176 yards gained offensively. That's for this new look offense. You have to wonder how long Sean Payton will wait before taking back the play calling duties. I'm Chris Black.
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24: Afternoons on the Score.
0: There's some people who are going to willfully make their way straight to Negative Town.
1: Yeah, like go right through Worry Town.
0: Yeah. It's not a day for you, sir.
1: Yeah, it's a day to rejoice. Let's take your phone calls. We will start with Ryan in Green Bay.
25: Hey. Yeah, Bears lifetime, longtime 49-year-old Bears and Cubs fan from Green Bay, man. So I'm not calling to hate, I'm calling to congratulate.
0: God love it.
25: It's a long season, but good Lord, for 1 week, it is quiet up here in Green Bay.
1: Don't worry. We've got candy for Green Bay later on.
0: We really do.
26: I don't know about you, Wayne. It takes the wind out of your sails.
0: Mm-hmm. I mean, you hold your head high up there, all across Wisconsin. Who are the callers that we took? Remember that lady that we took who was calling from?
1: Oh, the nice lady.
0: What was her name?
1: Janet. Hey, Janet, you're on the Score.
27: Originally from Chicago, but live in Milwaukee now, dealing with the Packers. Living here in Packerland, I would suffer.
1: We're all Janet.
28: I'm Spartacus.
1: Man, that is some incredible radio you just did there.
0: Thank you very much.
1: 30 seconds.
0: Thank you very much.
29: Someone say incredible radio.
1: Hey!
30: We're alive!
1: Yes!
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0: Oh,
30: from the ticket gates to the pearly gates, you thought I would miss out on this? I was listening earlier. You guys had Wayne Alibi, Larrabee.
0: Wayne Larrabee.
30: Yeah, him. I haven't seen him that sad since he couldn't get a reservation at the Walnut Room in 1989.
29: I haven't seen many games turn the way this one did. I mean, so fast.
30: Oh, wow. So sorry for you. So sorry, Wayne. Sorry, Wayne. Feel free to call in. 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Poletown. If you like the wings, you'll like the dings. Full disclosure, I am a minority owner in Poletown.
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1: Welcome, welcome, welcome. It is the Spiegel and Holmes show, and we've got you until 6 o'clock. We've got to get a lot done in a little amount of time. Taj Gibson, new Bulls assistant coach, is going to join us at 3:25. Matt Bowen is going to walk off the practice field, walk into his car, and break down Bears tape with us at 4 o'clock. Kurt Warner has watched Caleb's tape. He's got thoughts. That'll be at 3. Nico Horner joins us in 10 minutes. And we have to talk about the White Sox at bat that may have saved the season. Alex

0: grateful even when the Bears don't win. But after, it's just like everyone's high-fiving and just happy and in a good mood and can't wait for the next opportunity for them to play.
1: I thought it was pretty interesting that both baseball teams lost on Bears Sunday, buried, and then both baseball teams won with an unencumbered day yesterday. So you really do have unified happiness going on. Connor Bedard got named a captain today. Taj Gibson's on the show, the new assistant coach. It's all happening.
0: It's all coming together. And that's good. Pete's chasing 40-40.
1: Yeah.
0: And you can watch that up close and see that and have some fun with it. The Banana Bonds is doing incredible stuff with it. Bats last night.
1: But to your point about the Bears, it's local and it's happy, but they are nationally the talk of the league.
0: Yes.
1: Because you put up 59 points when the next highest team was 41. And I know yesterday we were talking about how the league is full of high scoring, but really I was looking at it today. 11 teams scored 30 or more points. That's it. So just 11 scored 30 or more points. 11 teams scored 20 or less. You know, so it's like there was actually quite a bit of scoring right in the middle over the NFL. And the Bears at 59 is quite the statement that is lingering as the media nation kind of starts to dissect week one in full.
0: I believe that week one this year was the second most scored points by the league in a season since 2012 or something like that. So there's a lot of teams that were out there scoring, and had it not been for the crazy numbers that the two teams that we saw put up, then we might look at it differently and say, look at what Buffalo did. Look at what Baltimore did. Even look at what Detroit did, even though it took overtime.
1: Came back and got there.
0: You know, and look at what Minnesota did. Like, there was a lot of scoring that went on around the NFL. But I think that at least for now, for the next 4 days, Ben Johnson is the boogeyman.
1: Dude, I think you're right. He is in the heads of a lot of people.
0: Everyone is like, well, wait, what are they doing in Chicago?
1: Oh, wait a minute. Are they great? Hold on a second.
0: Right. Might they be great?
1: Uh-oh.
0: And look, they've got a great test, and we'll turn the page and get to it tomorrow. But the fact that people are sitting there like, wow, did you guys see what the Bears did? And I think I think everyone had the same, whether it's me or you, or Alex or Tanny or Olin or Kurt. Everyone was like, you know they could have scored 70,
1: I know,
0: right?
1: I know.
0: You know they could have maybe scored 72,
1: and
0: right?
1: There are moments.
2: Or 100.
1: There are moments in our Bears past where, like, they'll have a good week, and it'll feel like people call up and like, hey, what's going on? It's Jimmy from Poletown, and I want to talk about the Bears.
0: I'm an owner of Poletown.
1: I was watching the game, and hey, I was thinking, I want to get your guys' thoughts. Are we great? I'm trying to figure out, are we great? Okay, I'll hang up and listen for my answer. And then you kind of try to help them figure it out. But you got a whole country right now thinking that the Bears might be great.
0: Yeah, everyone is like pulling the covers over their head, being like, how do we stop this? And the crazy part is, and I think some people took it as shade, and I know that Canellis didn't, not Lou Canellis, Dave Canellis.
1: Dave Canellis.
0: I know that he didn't.
1: Smoking Dave Canellis.
0: That's right. He's also going to have his own show from 6:30 to 7 on Channel 5.
3: His chain of Greek restaurants, not as good.
0: I agree.
1: Lawrence is going to be coaching the Panthers on Fridays. It's Dave Canales' team, but Lawrence coaches them on Fridays.
0: I couldn't do any worse defensively. I just could not. But I guess Caleb said to him at midfield, was like, you guys' defense is actually pretty tough. And people were like, oh, he's throwing shade. And I don't think that he was. Like, they just were on another planet offensively. And so now the question is, was that just a one-off?
1: Yeah.
0: Or are they the scariest team in the league?
1: Did Caleb put his arm around Canales' head?
0: No. He didn't give him the Stroud.
1: Give him the CJ Stroud. Like, Caleb's doing that now, put it in his ear, and Canales is just nodding his head. Like,
0: don't worry,
1: okay,
0: little homie. Things are going to be fine. Talking to
1: like James Franklin and Marcus Freeman up
0: in
1: here.
0: Do you see the James Franklin press conference?
1: No, I sure as hell didn't.
0: At some point, we'll have to talk about that. But we need to take a break. Why? Because our guy Nico Horner is going to join us. We'll talk to him about his teammates' chase of 40-40 and the team's chase of getting to the playoffs. Looks pretty good right now with 12 games left to play. Nico is next. You know you love it. It's right here on the Speakman Home Show on The Score.
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32: Line drive, sinking, base hit. Horner comes through.
33: And the pitch to Nico. And he gets hit by the pitch. The Cubs take the lead. Nico gets hit by the pitch.
34: Nico's not moving an inch. He holds his ground. Picks it off the toe. That's an RBI.
32: In the air, right field, slicing. 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
33: 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Cubs lead 4-0.
35: Bases loaded. Acuna up. Ron Coomer up in the blue side.
36: Oh, you'd love to get a ground ball to short.
33: A one hopper to short. Nico goes to second for one. Over to first. Double play. And the Cubs win the ball game.
35: How about that?
28: Yeah, I think that's, you know, one of the best ways to end a baseball game. Double play, obviously. I thought Zebrzon looked really great tonight. His stuff was electric, and nice for him to get rewarded there.
34: Watch Nico run. Don't you just want to go?
28: Yes.
34: Oh, man.
31: Nico Horner. On the Score.
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2: 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Toyota, let's go places. Last night, Cubs jump out to a big lead and hang on and win against the Braves. 7-3 is the final. Mr. Peterson was phenomenal. There was some other stuff that went on inside the game, and Nico can talk to us about it. Nico, where are you at today?
28: I got a nice little spot right behind the kind of third base, left field line, foul ball territory. So no early work today. Nice quiet day at Wrigley. Sun's out. It's beautiful.
3: There you go. A little September baseball. It was crisp the other night, but kind of warm last night, and it's beautiful right now. Feels like a... not necessarily August, but July, June? What does it feel like out there?
28: It's a summer night for sure.
3: Yeah.
28: Feels good.
3: You were involved in a wide array of scoring plays last night. Like driving in runs, scoring runs. You scored from first on the Conforto double. Like kind of that Nico efficient base running with the head first slide with a smile. That had to be pleasing to score on that play.
28: Yeah, it always feels good. Pedro was right behind home plate telling me to get down. And I've been having a lot of fun with him. So that was a fun moment.
2: Can we talk about Carson Kelly's wheels for a second? Can we talk about...
3: it's not quite the same look, right?
2: I don't know. He beat out a double play and a crisp double play. And then he was all fast and furious on the base pass coming around third base. So walk me through it, Nico. What was it like to see the fastest man alive score a run?
28: Yeah, I mean, he's caught, I think, over 110 games this year already. And giving his best effort around the bases right there and helping us on our way to a win. So helped him up a little bit and appreciate the catcher giving his best in September.
3: There was an amazing moment as he rounded third, and he's like, all right, I'm definitely stopping.
0: He's like, nope, that's not me.
3: And Quentin's like, come on, come on.
1: You're the guy.

0: like, no way, really?
1: You're the only one out there. You gotta go.
0: We can't pinch run for you around third. And he came home and did like, you know, not quite as elegant a head first slide. And then he was smiling so big when you went over and helped him up. What did he say to you at that moment?
2: I don't know. It was really sad. I think it was understood what was happening at that point. But yeah, he's playing good ball and impacting the game in all ways.
0: Yeah. So you said you've been having some fun with Pedro. Tell us about that. You're the shortstop. He's the second baseman. You're the vet. He's the rookie. And I'm sure he's learning a lot from you. What's that been like lately?
2: Yeah, it's just a fun dynamic seeing a player getting to, you know, play a lot in the big leagues for the first time and have success, have challenging moments, attack it all. And I just really like his demeanor. He's someone that makes me laugh a lot, every day, which is, it's just fun. And, I like his approach to the game. You know, he wants to get better. He takes it seriously. He's got big dreams for himself, but he's also locked in on the day to day and, just a really easy player to believe in and a fun guy to play with.
1: What an experience for him to be given this opportunity at this point in the year for this type of team. How do you think that benefits him?
2: Absolutely, yeah. Just getting exposed to you know, a lot of players on our team that have had success, and then you enter a situation where you know, you're both developing yourself, but you're also in the middle of win now moments. And I think sometimes that gets pretty mixed up for guys. But it seems like for him, he's able to both continue to develop. And it's kind of always a question, right, with younger players. It's like, oh, is he developing as much as he could be in this role or this and that? But I think he's in a really great place right now where he's both playing well and has room for growth.
0: As the relationship has grown, as you guys have worked more together, as the comfort level with plays around second base in tandem, has that grown as well?
2: Yeah, I think so. I mean, he's done a really great job at second base, turned a couple of nice double plays yesterday, and have a ton of confidence in him. And you know, he's a guy who was the third base minor league Gold Glover of the year last year across all of minor leagues, so he's got the versatility and ability to do both, and he's been awesome.
0: You guys had a 4-6-3 double play last night where you did that sweet little toe drag across the base and make like a quick and powerful throw to first. That felt like that thing was over in a flash. Like it was,
2: yeah, it's not necessarily, you're right, not necessarily like a highlight play, but a play that just synced up right. And you know, all double plays are super satisfying, but it's the, you know, the closest thing we have to team sports in baseball. I feel like when we're really working together and you got athletes flying around the middle of the field and leading each other, because you're usually thrown to a stationary target in baseball, but you know, leading a guy to the base and you know, the internal clock and all that. It was a fun one for sure.
1: I really enjoyed watching last night. I'm looking forward to the rest of this series because defensively, it's a little bit of a mirror image between the Cubs and the Braves. Like, Dubon and Albies are pretty slick too. And watching them play the middle infield and watching, like, there's elite defense that is out there. So when you guys who are right there at the top when it comes to defensive metrics run into another team that's really good at defense, do you find yourself going, hey, like, those guys are pretty tough? Oh, wait, did we lose Nico? Did we get him back? Oh, now, Nico, you're back. All right.
2: Sorry about that.
1: No, that's not shut up. No, I was just waxing poetic about Dubon.
0: It was
1: Albies.
0: Really good. Lawrence sounded really good there.
1: Thank
0: for
1: you.
0: A while.
1: Thanks,
2: yeah.
1: Thanks.
2: Yeah,
1: really.
2: I'm sure it was tremendous.
1: But like, watching the fact that you guys have great defense and the Braves also are a great defensive team, what's that like for you as an opposing player to see a team that's as good as you guys?
2: They're as good as us defensively?
1: Well, they're right there at top of the metrics with you guys.
2: Which ones?
0: Oh yeah, they're second. They're pretty far down. I gotta say,
2: I was curious.
0: Yeah,
1: double plays converted. They're ahead of the Cubs right now.
0: Either way, see, I'm looking at the defensive runs saved. Cubs number one as a team at 110. Braves are fourth at 48. Do you know this already, Nico? It sounds like you might know. The Rays are second at 89, then the Red Sox at 59.
1: Is that not close?
2: Yeah.
1: Or?
2: No, they have a good defensive team. I've always thought Matt Olson was like kind of the ultimate first baseman to throw to. He's been an incredible defender, and I feel like as an infielder, just looking across the infield and seeing him over there, you'd have a lot of trust just letting it rip. Because that's a good frame and a guy with good hands who's been good for a long time over there.

0: But not as much in the middle. You think you guys are better in the middle?
1: I think so. I don't know. Yeah, I think so. I'd mm-hmm. like to think so. I'd like to think most teams would say that they've got the better options. But yeah, our group has been amazing. Our outfield defense has been especially ridiculous.
0: Yeah, right field and center field just, you know, dominant for the Cubs. That's for sure by some of the metrics. You said the word satisfying about that 4-6-3 play. Like, so, all right, Dansby's coming back. He's got the audacity to get healthy and take shortstop away from you, send you back to second base, Nico. It just ain't right. What are some of the routine plays that you're going to miss turning at shortstop? Some of the stuff that you're now going to go back to second base that you'd be like, man, that was fun. It was fun playing short for a while.
1: I mean, the ball that to end the game last night, just a kind of traditional 6-4-3 ground ball to your right as a shortstop, I think is just a smooth and fun play to get to convert. And especially in a big situation like that, that felt really great. But it's also a pretty good feeling when you're on the second base side of that, turning that ball as well.
2: I know we talked a little bit about it last week, but as the hunt for 40-40 continues for Pete, is it amazing even for you guys to see that he continues to just be the best player in the league?
1: Yeah, I think I talked about it a little bit post-game yesterday with Marquis, but I think one thing that's been pretty cool is like...
0: We lose Nico. We haven't had a bumpy connection with him much this
2: that's
0: year.
2: That's never happened. It's like never. Really, like maybe he goes out for like a second, but mm-hmm. it doesn't mm-hmm. usually pop off a couple of times. Yeah.
0: I didn't see him. I didn't see him post game talking about Pete. We'll get Nico back, and we will reestablish with Pete. What is he at 37?
3: He's been incredible. You know, I really admire his focus and the consistency through this year. Obviously, he's got a lot of attention on him and things going on, and you know, his attention to detail in the game, both on the homers and highlights you see, but also the smaller details of the game, has been super impressive, and I just appreciate how much he's been able to stay on top of that with everything else going on with him.
2: That is well said by Nico Horner.
0: It really is. That's amazing. With the help of Chris Tannehill at our sound bank, we could just have a fake conversation with Nico Horner. What else is there? What else did he say last night?
4: Like, if you were to ask Nico anything, I bet it would be like, you know, how, are you feeling comfortable at shortstop?
0: Let me ask him that. Nico, I mean, you get a chance to play this much short. Are you feeling comfortable right now?
5: I've played a lot of shortstop in my life. You know, I've had some misplays here and there, but it's an amazing opportunity. Obviously, we missed Dansby a lot. He's off his rehab now, and can't wait to have him back. But yeah, it's been fun in the meantime.
0: What's that crowd doing there? It's early.
2: They like the show, and they're right there. So, you know.
0: Big fans of the Spiegel and Holmes show.
2: Yeah.
0: I understand.
2: We appreciate that.
0: I did it, by the way. I gave in today. I ordered the Pete Crow Armstrong cereal and the bowl.
2: Okay, so I didn't know that they were available. I kind of thought it was just kind of like someone did a mock-up, but that you can actually get like...
0: I think it cost me, I believe, $38 for a box of cereal and a bowl, a PC Crunch bowl. And Ruben is excited. Oh. I showed him there was cereal, said, Ruben, he's got his own cereal. And Ruben said, deserved. This is his one immediate comment.
2: I would agree. Well, who was it? Was it who had the last box of cereal? That was it.
0: Ross.
2: Eddie?
0: Ross.
2: No. But it was
4: for years we had Eddie Jackson.
2: Eddie Jackson,
4: who by the way was tweeting about the Bears this weekend and wants the big invite.
2: Ready to come back?
4: Yeah.
0: He wants to
4: media. Well,
0: they
4: may actually need him to actually play.
0: Oh wow, is he ready to play?
4: Well, no, he just said he was looking forward to being back at Soldier Field, probably during the alumni.
2: Alumni weekend coming up.
0: Wow, that's cool. That's cool.
4: Efforting Eddie Jackson. Friend of the
0: Alex,
4: afternoon show. Yeah.
0: Slack Eddie Jackson.
2: He's only 32. And then Dan did eat the box of Eddie Jackson cereal.
0: How long had it been around?
2: 2 years.
0: Christine has a box of David Ross cereal from when, I mean, that's going back a ways. I wouldn't touch that.
4: I was at the grocery store last night. I was able to get myself some Antonacci Bucatini. So I'm looking forward to cooking that up tonight. Delicious.
2: Sounds good.
0: He does deserve his own pasta. That's for damn sure. How about Benintendi? Are there some Benintendios that you get? Like a little can of Benintendios?
4: Well, no. I go to the one of the finer chicken tender establishments and get the Benintendi chicken tendies.
0: Yeah, the Benintendi tendies.
2: Well, this does give me an opportunity to say that our segment with Nico Horner is sponsored by your Chicagoland Toyota dealers. 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Toyota, let's go places. Mm. This wouldn't have happened if he was in his Toyota. If he was in his 4Runner.
0: Yeah, if he was there.
2: He'd be locked in.
4: Well, yeah, he could charge his phone in there. Yeah.
2: That's right.
4: We're assuming that's what that is.
0: Oh, we think it was a phone desk?
2: Yeah, that's probably what it was. Oh, hold on.
0: Oh, now wait a minute.
2: Now, old Grady Jarrett.
0: Seriously, though, the arm for Nico has been really solid. And he mentioned it when we had him in there over at Wildfire, Layla and I, that he's felt a certain amount of pride coming off arm surgery a couple of years ago.
2: Well, what did Pat Murphy say? Second best shortstop on the team and maybe second best shortstop in the league.
0: In the league. He's been absolutely killing it. Nico, we played the clip of you on Marquee last night talking about PCA.
1: Oh, yeah.
0: Yeah, we played it. It's because you referenced it, so we went right for it. We had a really good fake interview with you where we just used sound bites from you last night.
1: Yeah, guys, I got to be honest. I used the iPad today, and it overheated in the sun.
0: Sorry. That's okay. Thank you, though. Thank
1: you. Now I'm in the hallway. And yeah, I just appreciate Pete's details among a season of so much chaos and attention. The attention to the smaller parts of the game that are part of what separates him have just been at the highest level, and I think it's just really cool to still embrace all that, even though there's so much of the, you know, the exciting highlight end of it. He does all the other side so well too, so that's just been really cool to see.
0: That's awesome.
2: Pete's got a cereal now.
0: I ordered it. Ordered it for my boy, the Pete Crow Crunch.
1: I missed that one.
0: You did? Here it is, Nico. Yep. I'm holding it up. Oh. It's like, I know, like it's like a cinnamon toast crunch with Pete's face on it. Nice. I showed it to my son. I said, Pete's got a cereal. And my boy goes, deserved.
2: Oh,
0: deserved.
2: And I think it benefits Boys and Girls Club. And I'm just now realizing that instead of the Cub emblem, it's a PCA emblem on his jersey and helmet, which is hilarious. So, Nico, if you were going to have a cereal, what type of cereal would it be?
0: That's a good question.
1: Cereal is like a dessert to me more so.
0: That makes sense.
1: So. Yeah, like a chocolatey crunch, like a cocoa puff pebble ball type of thing.
0: Putting all of them in there. Yeah, the puffs, then the crunch.
2: And then at the end, you have chocolate milk to drink.
1: Exactly.
0: Yeah, not a breakfast choice for you?
1: No, I don't really eat a lot of breakfast in general, to be honest. Mm. But... Let's just be honest about it. Like it's not a healthy food. It's a great food. I'm all for cereal, but it's not. It's been a crazy, crazy marketing strategy to make that a normal breakfast thing.
2: It's a lot of sugar and carbs. You're 100% right.
0: Yeah. Oh yeah. No. You're right. Though the American food system is creating problems.
1: Yeah. And I'm no like perfect clean eater by any means. Like I'm down to eat. But yeah.
0: So, you know, on Mondays after Bears wins, we have Victory Chicken here. It's a long time tradition. Rinaldi's brought the Victory Chicken yesterday.
1: Nice. Was it their tenders?
0: Yes.
1: Their tenders are tremendous. Obviously, they're a pizza place, but it's a high quality tender. And their ranch is homemade and people swear by it. So, yeah, they're doing it right.
0: Yeah, we're all over it. How's the fantasy football team doing? How's your squad?
1: Maybe my favorite week ever.
0: Why?
1: Well, we were losing big time. They had the 2% win probability coming into Monday night. Ooh. Kenneth Walker is the only player left. Come off the field, and he's at like 26 points. I'm still trailing Bushy by 4. And then Bushy's like, dude, you got to look at the score. And it's the beginning of the fourth. Chiefs have the ball on the 2. They get this weird formation. I think Fields was in there. And they pitch it to Walker. He scores the touchdown and go nuts. And that won the week for me from the depths to a really nice score. So huge Kenneth Walker fan right now.
2: Yeah, fake pitch to Fields on the left side. Defense goes left. Hand off to Kenneth Walker, goes straight up the gut and scores.
0: Wow.
1: Yep, that was high fantasy drama for me. I may have peaked week 1, but I'm feeling things for sure.
0: Now, that's a gut punch for Michael Bush's team, though. I mean,
1: yeah, they're back-to-back champs, though, so I don't feel too bad.
0: I was going to say, is he going to cut somebody to send a message? That's my favorite thing in fantasy football. Really,
1: I'm not sure, but he's worked some wonders the last 2 years, so I don't have much grounds to stand on right now.
2: I know you guys were busy on Sunday, but did you catch a whiff of what the Bears did?
1: Oh, yeah, yeah. Watched the beginning of the game before our 120 start, and then was getting whispers of it throughout the game, and it was quite a showing. I'm sure you guys have had plenty to cover.
0: Yeah, that's amazing. Tell us about the whispers. How does that happen? In the dugout?
1: No, I just go up into the locker room or go to the bathroom or whatever it is, and the game's on or people are talking about it, and it's good to see.
2: Yeah, you look up and they've scored 100 points. You're like, hey, have you guys noticed that the Bears just scored 100 points?
1: Yeah, I know. It was a crazy, crazy start to the year, but it's going to be an exciting team.
0: It's a little jarring for to have football in our media intake after a summer that continues now, locked and loaded on both baseball teams. It's quite something to have the plate as full as it is right now. Are there guys on your team or around the league that resent when football comes in and steals limelight in September?
1: No. I feel like it's a very welcome thing on our end, when just for entertainment, and it's a sign of seasons changing. It's a sign of playoff baseball too, and just kind of a shift in things. The fantasy makes a great dialogue for the team itself, and it's fun to talk through.
0: I mean, you mentioned in the open that we played that Zephyr John's stuff looked really good last night, and it did. He's such an important guy. I feel like his confidence has boosted maybe since the 5-out save in Miami, and then being able to finish last night, even though he got into trouble and who did he freeze? Brian Reynolds froze Brian Reynolds with a sweeper on the outside corner against Pittsburgh. Right? So
1: he threw really well last night.
0: Yeah, tell us.
1: Two ground ball singles and then it's like a 9-pitch at bat that he executed well that ended up in a walk. It was a strikeout a lot of the time. So, I mean, it was up to 101. He's ripping a sweeper at 89 with 20 inches of horizontal. Like, that's pretty freakish stuff. So, it's a very welcome sight to have in our pen. And I think it just can't underestimate what it's like changing teams in the middle of the year. I don't know if he would attribute it to that at all, but just as far as comfort and pitch usage and all that, like the margins are small in our sport. And so I hope that he's in a place right now where he should be feeling really confident and peaking at the right time.
2: How good of a teammate is Javier Assad?
1: Man, he's been incredible. Like, his ability to just step into any type of situation with confidence and feel and good energy. It just seems like nothing can faze him, and have the ultimate confidence in him for sure.
2: Nico, as always, we appreciate it. Good luck tonight.
1: Yep. Sorry for the technical difficulties. I'll adjust and be better.
2: But it's all good, man.
1: I appreciate the patience.
0: Thanks for the efforts, man. Every week, it's a beautiful thing.
2: That is Nico Horner, second baseman / shortstop of your Chicago Cubs. For another... what, 4 days he'll be shortstop of the Cubs?
0: Hey, man, Ryan Zephyrjohn has stuff that is thoroughly capable of making him the shutdown bullpen guy. They need a few of them.
2: They do. There was a tendency of Craig to kind of overuse him,
0: Zephyrjohn?
2: Yeah.
0: I don't know. I think he was just, I think everybody has said it, some without saying it. Switching teams, and he did cop to it when I talked to him on Hit and Run a little bit. Like, switching teams and going to a team like this in the middle of a pennant race is a big, big deal. If Zephyrjohn can be that dude, and here's the other one, if Edward Cabrera.
2: There you go.
0: Hey, man. Because that would give you two guys with lights out, with lights out plus stuff.
2: That's what you need.
0: In your bullpen. And all of a sudden, if you can catch those two guys as lightning when you need it, it changes the ceiling of what you can do.
2: Kurt Warner has watched the Bears game and the tape. He's got thoughts. It's our first crack at Kurt to start the season off. We're looking forward to it. You should too. It's next on The Score.
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3: Offensive player of the game, sponsored by Top Dog Law. All right, Kurt, who is the top dog on offense tonight? 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
8: Yeah,
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9: I hope we cross paths at least a couple times in the offseason as we prepare and the draft comes in. 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
10: Sounds good. Thanks, Kurt.
2: Thanks, Kurt. 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
10: Yep. 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
2: Time to talk ball with Kurt Warner. He joins us here on the Pottawatomie Casino and Hotel Hotline, the Midwest Best Casino. Kurt, as you can imagine, with the Bears putting up 59 points, people are very excited about what they saw. What was the most intriguing part of the Bears offense that you observed?
30: Well, good to be back with you guys. Excited for this season and to talk some more ball. The most interesting part to me is probably just saying that they scored that many points, and I feel like they can be better. That, to me, I think is the most amazing part of that whole thing, is they were good in both areas, in terms of running the football, in terms of, you know, making big plays, throwing the football, but there's still room for improvement on top of that, and I think that's the scary part when a team can come out of the blocks looking like that and you feel like they can get better.
10: So, Kurt, Ben Johnson said after the game that after his Saturday night meeting with Caleb, talking through all the X's and O's and all the nuances, that he slept well, that he knew Caleb was on top of it. And as we watched, it felt like we were seeing a guy comfortable. Whether he made the right choice every down or not is maybe a little different, but it, just in terms of his overall comfort with the operation of everything, what did you see in terms of where he is in his second year under Ben Johnson?
30: I would fully agree with that, is that just watching him, he felt a lot more comfortable. He felt a lot more definitive inside the pocket with his first reads, you know, working through with his eyes a little bit more, you know, in the pocket. Even when, you know, didn't see maybe what happened at the start, it wasn't always just take off and run and try to create. There was times you saw him moving his eyes and feet and trying to find, you know, that next progression. And that stuff to me is really exciting, is that, you know, it was obvious for anybody that watched any of the game, as it is just about every week with Caleb, is that he's going to give you some incredible throws, some incredible plays, some things that, you know, few in the league, if anybody, can do. We know that that's a part of it. if you can start putting all the other stuff together, that's what to me excites me. I talk about, you know, breaking these guys down, and I think I have high expectations for Caleb because of what I think he can be when he puts it all together. But, you know, it's fun to watch, and you are seeing growth from where he was his first year to where he's at now. Again, another reason to be excited that if he can get there, man, it is going to be fun football to watch.
2: I know that this next question is simplistic. I just am curious of your point of view on it. When a run game is as dominant as what the Bears did on Sunday, what does it do to a defense, and what does it open up for a pass game?
30: Well, I mean, it has you, you know, as a defense, when somebody's able to physically beat you and you know the team's going to run. You know, that's the other thing that you know about, Ben, is that if we're having success, we are going to keep doing it. We are going to force you to stop it. And what it does for a defense is it has them coming downhill, so to speak. Like, their first thought isn't, hey, are they going to throw it? What's my responsibilities? The first thought is, hey, I got to come down and meet the running back. Like, if we don't stop him with the front four, if I'm a linebacker, man, I got to be right there. I got to be in my gap, you know. And so you start thinking about run game more than you're thinking about the pass game. And, you know, it's one of the reasons, you know, on the flip side, you know, why you can have success running the football when you're having, you know, great success throwing it, because guys are thinking more about the receivers and where they got to go and getting in their lanes because you're picking them apart. And all of a sudden you hit them with a draw and the draw pops for 30 yards because they're thinking about the other factor. And it's just human nature. Like, if that's happening, especially the physical part of the game, you know, you've got to come up and meet the back or the blocker or whoever that is. So your thought process and your mindset is different when somebody is physically beating you up and running downhill at you over and over again.
10: So, Kurt, I'm watching the game and watching every Caleb play, and I'm trying to get my former quarterback film breakdown hat on, right? I'm trying to do it. I'm putting pluses, I'm putting minuses, I'm putting double pluses, you know, stuff like that. I really only had like 3 minus plays for Caleb. You know, I don't want to be super rose-colored glasses about it, but like, I saw a lot of throwaways that were incompletions. I saw him take check down. Like, I mean, I only really, he missed a couple of throws, but I didn't see too many minuses. What did you see as minuses? Maybe I missed some.
30: Yeah, and again, I think your grading system and you know, what is the criteria for different things? You know, I was talking about it today because got into a little bit of debate because I know PFF had Caleb ranked, whatever, 19th or 20th in the league, which, again, I think the problem is when we start looking at a grading system and think that means it's a comparison to every other quarterback, because everybody is playing a different game. You know, everybody has different plays. It's not apples to apples. And so because one guy's graded lower doesn't mean he was worse as a quarterback on that particular week. But I thought there was, you know, a number of reads where he missed kind of the initial part of the read to go along with a few of those throws that you were talking about. But again, you know, it's how do you grade it? You know, there was one where he had a deep over that was coming for a huge play, and he ended up checking the ball down and getting a completion and, you know, picking up whatever 8 or 9 yards. So how do you grade that? You know, do you call it a negative? No, I wouldn't necessarily call that a negative because he went through a process and he got a positive play. But also wouldn't necessarily be positive because if you read it out, there's the throw. You know, that's what it was designed for. It's right there in front of you. And, you know, and some of them are, you would say, is a little easier to see. Like, this guy I thought was wide open by NFL standards, and he just missed it. You know, so did he come off a little bit early? So it was things like that. I fully agree with you, is that there wasn't a bunch of egregious plays where it was like, oh my gosh, I can't believe, you know, he did that over and over again. There was the 2 missed throws, as you said, kind of behind the tight end. It was almost like back-to-back throws for him, where they were open and he just missed them. But outside of that, it was, yeah, a missed throw here and a missed throw there, which are going to happen. But still, in a grading system, if a guy's open and you miss the throw, that could be considered a negative. Or, you know, one of the plays I think came on the 47-yard incredible play where he's running out of bounds and he throws it up there to Rome, and Rome goes over the top of the guy and makes the play. And, you know, and so you got that at the end result, but he missed the first read. They had a little bit of a choice or something, kind of an angle route that I thought was wide open, and he was looking at it and didn't throw it, and then had to go through the process, which, again, how do you grade it? Because that could easily end up being a throwaway, or it could be a sack. And then does it become a negative? Yet if you run to the sideline and whip it up and Rome makes that catch, now does it become a double positive? Like, it's tough. And so when I think about grading, I think of it from a standpoint of, if I'm in a room with a quarterback and I'm trying to help him get better, I'm trying to take him through each play. This is

0: is your drop. This is your read. This is where your eye should be. Your eye should be here for this long. So we need you to take a little bit more of a drop so your timing is set up so you don't miss that second throw. And those kinds of things, you might look at it a little bit differently from a negative or a positive or, you know, what I call just a circle, a zero, just doing your job. But I fully agree. Really, really good game by Caleb. I saw a lot of stuff I really, really liked, yet room for improvement on some in some of those areas. And again, that to me is what excites me. I don't want to be a finished product necessarily right away. I want to continue to grow and show that I'm getting there, but I still have room to become the best version of myself.
1: The Hall of Famer Kurt Warner talking about the Bears and Caleb Williams here on the Spiegel and Holmes show. During the week, Drew Brees was calling the game for the Bears with our friend Adam Amin. And in the meetings, Drew talked with Caleb about completions. And Ben kind of gave some credence to the idea that Drew kind of got through to Caleb on taking some of those checkdowns and just picking up a couple of completions here will make you closer to a 70% completion quarterback. Who were the quarterbacks that when you finally got your opportunity that you felt like you could talk to about being better at the game?
0: You know what? Unfortunately, I didn't really have many of those guys besides Trent Green, who was in camp with me. I mean, like, nobody knew who I was. You know, I didn't have the number of any, you know, NFL Hall of Famers or anybody. I mean, maybe I could have, you know, chased them down, but I think I was thinking at the time, like, who am I? You know, why are these guys, why would they want to talk to me? You know, so I picked the brain of Trent Green, who was in my offense before, obviously was slated as the starter before his injury. But I asked him questions about every play. What are you thinking? Why did you go there? You know, what's your thought process on this particular play? You know, being that you've had been coached on this play numerous times through installs at different places you've been. And so he was kind of the guy that I just leaned on, you know, continually through training camp that first year with Mike Martz. Was just, I was standing behind him and asking him on every single play, you know, what he was doing and why, you know, watching his footwork, all of that stuff. So he was the guy, you know, as you guys may remember, but he's the only guy I thanked at my Hall of Fame speech, the only teammate. I mean, obviously, so many of them I was thankful to, but I kind of generalized all of them. He was the one guy that I pointed out, you know, specifically in, you know, by name. And a big reason was that support, the way he helped to elevate my game to another level, because he wasn't shy about, you know, giving me those answers. You know, he never told me no, even though I'm sure there was times he was annoyed by the young guy that, like, quit asking me questions. Like, let me just play. He never shied away from doing that. And so I'm extremely grateful to him for helping teach me the game and teach me the nuance of that particular offense.
2: Kurt Warner did last night's game on the radio. What did you think of that version of Patrick Mahomes back this quickly from seemingly catastrophic injury?
0: Yeah, I mean, obviously, you know, great to have him out there. He makes our league better and we're more excited with him. You know, I thought just the fact that he was open to moving and running is only going to help him get more comfortable as the season goes along. Didn't throw the ball extremely well. You know, I'm sure there was 100 different thoughts going on and emotions going on, and, you know, being back there as quick as he was, and things didn't quite play out the way he wanted to. But, you know, I'm not worried about that part of it. You know, sometimes you have moments in games like that. I can understand the emotions that maybe didn't make him allow him to play his best from a throwing standpoint. But then you watch Kenneth Walker and their ability to run the football, which has never really been something that they've done when Patrick's been with Andy in Kansas City. Now you start getting excited. I still wonder who are the guys on the outside that are going to separate themselves, and when they have to throw it, make them a dynamic throwing team. Not as worried about Patrick, even though he didn't look great last night. I'm worried more about the weapons, but you couple it with a run game like that and an explosive playmaker like Kenneth Walker, and you know, and we saw last night what this team is capable of.
1: Kurt, when it comes to Ben Johnson, I know that whether it's the conception of what your offense is and then the installation of what you're trying to get across in the teaching, I feel like he also does a really good job of just in the moment of the game calling the right plays. And I know that we're still only talking about 20 games of him doing this, but I'm curious on what you think the best play callers in the league do. Like, what makes them special?
0: Well, I think what makes them special first is the design of the plays. And so, you know, it's like, what comes first, the chicken or the egg? Like, you know, are they really great play callers where they've got the perfect play, you know, that they call at the perfect time? Or are they really good play designers where it doesn't really matter when we call this play? Like, it's got answers. It's going to be good based off of everything else that we're doing. So, you know, I could close my eyes and point to anything on my call sheet, and it's going to be good most of the time because it's a good play. I think both of those things go hand in hand. You know, it's designing good plays. It's having good quality concepts. It's being able to tie one concept to another concept or a pass game to the run game. That kind of stuff that makes everything look the same to the defense and then gives them something different, or gives them a different presentation and then does exactly the same thing with numerous plays. That stuff is so hard for defenses. And then to understand how to call it, to continually put pressure on the defense. I think that was another thing, you know, I liken Ben Johnson and the way he's kind of calling and building things to who Mike Martz was in our offense. And the thing about Mike was that he constantly put pressure on the defense. Like, you could never hesitate. You know, there was never a deep breath to be had in 60 minutes. If you took a deep breath, we were scoring a touchdown. Like, that was our mentality. Every play was designed to score a touchdown, so to speak. And so you just couldn't take a break. Or if you made a mistake, we could make, you know, it could cost you every single time. We could make you pay for that every single time. And so those are two of the things I think that make the great, great. The third thing to me that I've seen that makes great coordinators great at their job is the ability to understand the skill set of their players and design plays and concepts that always put those guys into their skill set. You know, we could, you know, take five coordinators and give them the exact same play. And a lot of people would be like, oh, this is, you know, for our Y tight end, and this is for our F tight end, and that's how it's drawn up, and that's how we're going to run it. And then a guy like Mike Martz or Ben Johnson, I think Kyle Shanahan's great at this as well, can go, oh, well, George is our normal Y, and then used would be our normal F, but because of what we're trying to do here, let's change those guys. And, you know, this fits more with what Kittle does really well, and this fits more with what so-and-so does very well. And so they're taking these plays and they're reshaping them or reformationing them or whatever it is to make sure that their guys that do the, you know, whatever they do best on that play are in those positions each and every time. And so it's another layer to great design, right? Calling it at the perfect time. But now we've got the perfect players running, you know, the perfect route on this play. And that's what adds even, you know, an extra element to it.
2: Kurt, we've got to go. But number one, great to have you back this year. Number two, wonderful stuff on Caleb that we will bring back later in the week and dissect a bit. And number three, congrats on your jersey retirement from Northern Iowa. Congrats, deserved. We appreciate you.
0: Well, thanks a lot, guys. I'm looking forward to it. I'm going to do a breakdown of Caleb after all this talk. So you know, look forward to it.
1: Kurt Warner, the Hall of Famer, joins us every Tuesday now to talk about the Bears in the NFL. We need to take a timeout. When we come back, Taj Gibson, new Bulls coach. Yeah, that sounds weird, right? We'll ask him about it next on The Score.
3: 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Pro football is back, and so are the predictions. 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Buffalo is favored to beat Detroit this Thursday night. 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
18: 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The Kansas City Chiefs were back last night in a vintage performance. Patrick Mahomes beat the Broncos 31-10. Kenneth Walker III ran for 173 yards and a touchdown in his debut for KC. And Mahomes looked fully healthy in his return from ACL surgery with 184 passing yards and three total touchdowns. I'm Adam Abdallah.
19: With the 26th pick in the 2009 NBA draft, the Chicago Bulls select Taj Gibson from the University of Southern California.

0: It's hard to put into words, but Taj, get me crunk. Taj, get me crunk, man.
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3: 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Looking, bounces it in. Taj,
0: game time! Hard hustle and muscle!
4: 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Drive home safely, Chicago. Baby.
5: 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But when I came here, I was a young man, still trying to find my way, still trying to figure out what life is going to take me.
3: Gibson, a fake.
6: Oh my goodness.
3: Stop it.
7: Steady influence, especially with this second unit. What a pass.
8: Great pass by Noah. French keeps it inside.
9: To my teammates that was just up here. Man, Joe, Lou, Taj.
3: Bayless threads one underneath, and then blocked by Taj Gibson.
10: This is what he does best. I'm Taj Gibson, and I approve this message.
3: Right?
10: Get it out of here.
9: Woo. I love the fact that you was older than me, but you used to listen to me because of my experience. You knew that my year or extra year that put me a little bit ahead of you, but you never used to look at me crazy whenever I used to yell at you, and I was younger. That's respect. That's called being a professional.
4: 3-on-1, watch him, gets it up, here's Gibson.
3: Oh, yes!
4: And the foul! Gibson soaring over Dwayne Wade.
11: It is the Eastern Conference Finals.
12: Here comes.
13: Yeah, he must have heard
12: Taj Gibson.
14: Bulls fans love Taj Gibson.
15: Hard hustle and muscle. That stays his turn.
16: Yeah, it's nice he gets a chance to get this ovation from the United Center crowd.
17: He's just a great guy.
16: Yeah.
17: A pro.
18: Spiegel and Holmes, afternoons on the Score.
19: Seeing that Taj Gibson is now going to be an assistant under Tiago Splitter with this Bulls team, there's something that just makes you smile about it. Because this is one of those guys that is beloved by Bulls fans. And you look at the 17-year career of just incredible work. We are happy that Taj Gibson is joining the Bulls coaching staff and that he is joining us right now on the Score Hotline, brought to you by Potawatomi Casino and Hotel, the Midwest's best casino. Taj, thanks for making some time for us today.
9: Guys, how you guys doing? Lauren speaks. What's up, baby?
20: Oh,
9: how
20: man.
9: How you doing?
20: Oh, it's so cool to talk to you, man. It's hard hat lunch pail. Let's go. I mean, Lawrence, you're right. It just feels so nice. It feels right. 17 years as a player, but a draft success story here and the bulk of your career here. Does this feel like the right way to start the next phase of your life, Taj?
9: To tell you the truth, yes. It's kind of like, it just feels like something, I don't know what it is, something that has a hold of me, and it's just directing me to my next path. And the thing about basketball and when you're going through your career, you always want to be around awesome people and try to just make something out of nothing. And I'm so blessed. Like, just coming in here every day, just getting into being a coach, like, I'm so blessed. I'm so thankful for this organization to give me a chance, for Tiago to even give me a chance. Words can't explain how blessed I am and how happy I am to be back in Chicago.
19: For you, like, throughout your career, no matter where you were, like, every roster and every fan base, like, appreciated what it is that you brought to the table. But here in Chicago, like, I'm curious of, like, whether or not you felt that from Chicago fans and what it was like to not be the superstar. Like, you're the guy that's there helping the superstar, in some cases being the bodyguard for the superstar. Did you feel that appreciation that Bulls fans seemingly have for you?
9: Without a question. One of the best things about being in Chicago around the time I got here, I got to be here around a young Derrick Rose, a young Joakim Noah, just young group of guys, Luol Deng. I was around Kirk Heinrich. I was just around a great system as far as nurturing players. And not only that, I was around a great team of just great people, because I tell people every day, a lot of my career is just being known as that guy that's always there and the different utilities. But I give a big testament to my career, to my teammates, always having my back, always making sure I always had anything I needed. Or anything in Chicago I needed, Derek was always the first one to make sure I had no worries. And then even now, you always look at how

0: my teammates always bring me along, from Derek, from Joakim, from Luau. They always keep my name right in the thick of everything. So it just comes down to this being blessed, being around great teammates. You know what I'm saying? We held each other accountable. But like I told Derek during my speech, that's one thing about my career. You can always say Derrick Rose going down the lane, but you can always remember seeing Taj setting that screen and being there. Or having fun being there for Luau Deng. And these guys are a big testament to my career, and I'm just happy to be back in Chicago.
1: Taj, we loved that team. This whole town loved that team.
2: No doubt.
1: Man, and we still do. And it's like, and I don't know, maybe it's because we knew we didn't have the, you know, we didn't have LeBron and Wade and Bosh and all those dudes. Like, we had you guys, and it would have been such a massive success story to overcome it because of who you guys were. But like, we believed in you, and it was a mutual love affair. You felt it, right?
0: Every day I woke up, I when I come back over the years, though, each time I would come to United Center, people don't understand like the difference between the teams. Like, we really were in the city. We really were outside. We were in the hubs, the bars, the restaurants. The city grew up with us, and we grew up with the city. So when I look into the stands, I don't just see fans, I see family through from the north side, south side, west side, everybody from construction workers, high businessmen, Chicago. We all can relate because we really hung out and we were really about this city. And plus we was with Chicago's native son, Derrick Rose. So Derrick always kept us or had us in tune with Chicago, and it was just like such a great feeling. It was such a wonderful time to be in Chicago around that time.
2: Our guy Chris Tannehill always does an incredible job of bringing guests in with highlights, and all over your highlights are Stacey King, and he coins heart, hustle, and muscle, and you know that he's talking about that era of Bulls and talking about you specifically. And when Stacey died, like, it hurt all of us. I'm curious, as someone that knew this man and has all of your highlights with his voice on them as a Bull, what will you remember about Stacey King?
0: What I remember about Stacey King is, first, he was just that veteran that was there for me. He was that guy that I always asked him questions, and he will always give me the greatest answers, because it's a lot. That's not often when you can get to a league and you have a veteran that's kind of been in your kind of position, where he's coming off the bench, he's doing all the different things, and he understands how to be professional. But Stacey took me right underneath the wing, and a lot of my highlights, he gave me my nickname from everything. Like, Stacey's like the uncle for me, because that's how solid he was for me. Even when I wasn't playing in Chicago, each time I was trying to figure out what I wanted to do in my life, Stacey always gave me a call. He always gave me an interview. He always wanted to make sure I was okay. And to not have him here anymore, I'm just so thankful to have the time and to get to know him over the years, because people don't really understand. They understand the highlights, understand so many great things, but Stacey was a one-of-a-kind person, one-of-a-kind OG.
1: Man, that's a really cool human answer, Taj, to think about you guys in a relationship like that.
2: I never thought about it as like him being able to understand Taj's role.
1: Yeah, of course, because Stacey was a superstar in college, but then all of a sudden in the pros, he's got to do everything else to set up Michael and everybody. So you guys would talk about that stuff?
0: Yes, but other than having him talk to me about it, I was able to see the city embrace him. A lot of the times, he didn't have to tell me do this or do that. I would just see how Chicago fans embrace him just for playing hard. The main people kind of miss about playing in Chicago is that these fans, this city, they get behind players and people that really push themselves to the limit and know, even if it's not going to always come, the outcome's always going to come out on top, they can at least live with the fact that you gave it your all. And that's one thing you can always look back and think about our teams. We always fought. We love to fight, but we always gave it our all. Even if we came up short, we just made sure we gave it our all.
1: So how much Tom Thibodeau is going to be in your coaching game? Is there a lot of
0: I got the craziest story. Like, to be honest with you, yesterday was such a whirlwind, but one of the first calls I got was from Tom Thibodeau. And I thought it was going to be like a quick little 10-minute. It went from a 10-minute to like almost an hour and a half call. So And we were just talking about from everything we needed to do, kind of like a uncle. Like he really was giving me the Q's and A's, what to do, what not to do. And that's one thing I always appreciate about our coaching staff, because it wasn't just a coaching staff, it was family. And one thing I love about our Chicago Bulls teams and just how the organization deals with players that come back. It's a family. It's a family. That's what I love about coming back. It feels good to be back around the family and a great organization. But the even bigger family is Chicago people. I'm just happy to see Chicago people back again.
2: Bulls assistant coach Taj Gibson. And yes, that does feel weird to say, but
1: feels
2: it's great.
1: Right. Feels right.
2: It does, you're right. Like it's great to say. When I see a lot of the guys that played the game that now have TV shows or podcasts, they talk about like a lack of vets inside of locker rooms, and you, especially the second half of your career, like you're that for a lot of teams. When those guys are talking to us about a lack of vets, what does that mean to you? Like what does a good vet do for a young player?
0: Well, when you look at a real OG vet, you can always most definitely see the scars on him from a mile away. This is how he carries himself, how he carries his mannerisms, and how he speaks to people. And one thing I noticed, that the rookies, all the young players, they're always respecting me because I was always trying to better my teammates. I was always challenging my teammates. And I was always just trying to teach them the ways that I had to get taught when I came into the NBA. I would teach them different attributes of how, like a Derrick Rose or Russell Westbrook. And they all just ate up most of the stories I always gave, but they can always count on me being a great person first. To get all the X's and O's, but when it comes to Taj being a first class person, that was the main thing. I was always trying to be there for my teammates. And it's always prospered for me, and it worked out for me.
1: Taj, who are some of the young players that you watch play still and take pride in how they are as pros? We know of you as a mentor to those Bulls, but like you kept going, man, whether it's Knicks or whether it's, whether it's Hornets that you were a part of or T-Wolves, who are some of your dudes out there that you watch with pride?
0: Basically, once you get this age, fellas, you kind of let everybody should do. You're the oldest guy on the locker room. You're the oldest guy in the class. So you're like, oh, man. What a more. It's just mainly coming back to reality. Kind of always, every year, I always try to just keep it simple. I never tried to go into any locker room or any place and just try to put down 17 years. I always acted as if I was just a new guy in the class. And you would get to know me through the whole ups and downs of the season. And then once we got through that, you would understand it. But my whole career, I was going to situations where we were always rebuilding. But I take pride in the Knicks, Karl Anthony Towns, Jalen Brunson, so many guys. You go further down to Charlotte. And I had a lovely time in Charlotte being around Musa. Young man had an awesome year last year, and that's one of those vet moves where I'm so proud, because I remember vividly crying into myself, really standing praying like, God, give this kid a chance. This kid has a chance. Just give him a chance, God, because in our league, you need a lot of luck. People always just say it's so easy, it's good, but you need luck with some good people around you, and that's one of the young fellas I'm extremely proud of in the organization. It's so many players I know through this league. I'm just so blessed, to be honest with you guys.
2: All right, so Taj, you got three really interesting young players. I know it's a full roster, and I'm not trying to throw shade, but looking at Josh Giddey and Modest Buzelis and Caleb Wilson, I see three young guys with a whole world of potential. What do you see?
0: I see young guys with a whole world of potential. But they're going to have to challenge each other. And that was the best part about just being young, because you get to challenge each other. Joakim, D. Rose, Lou, and Kirk, all of us didn't have this instant, like we just locked in from just going, everything being easy. What I like about our team now is the guys are challenging each other. It's a fresh start. Everybody's just trying to just get to know one another. But I think those three But it's the sky's the limit. But again, it comes down to them challenging each other and being there for each other. But so far, it's been great. I'm looking forward to it. I'm extremely happy to be around these young men.
1: What have your interactions with Caleb Wilson been like? We've heard that he's very smart.
2: Very intense.
1: Very intense, but also very coachable, that he's ready.
0: Be honest with you, it's been awesome. They show me a lot of respect, and I could just see it's been welcoming. But Caleb is a special player. I got a chance to jump in a couple of drills with him on a 505, and like he's just so talented. When he can get an old guy like me an open look, that shows you a lot. That's how talented you are. That just shows you how talented he really is. And he just has that chip on the shoulder. All of our young guys have that chip on the shoulder. And it gives me that deja vu feeling. Like when Tibbs first came and how we were just like, so like what's going to happen? But we knew we wanted to be good. And that's the kind of feeling I get from these young men.
2: Taj, what will you tell your grandchildren about Derrick Rose?
0: What I would tell, forget all the attributes, forget all the MVP, forget all the scoring and all that. Derrick Rose is a first-class human being. Before basketball, he's the kind of guy you want to give your shirt off your back for. And he was a leader amongst men. That just speaks a lot. And I try to tell guys, being a point guard in this league, you're going to be looking at a lot of guys, and guys are going to be looking at you like, where to next? And one thing I was blessed enough to say and be a part of is Derek be like, don't worry, I got it. Let's do it. And then we responded. And I hope that going forward, I can be a part of that with this young group.
1: Trying to picture Taj like as a coach, you know, like whether it,
2: I think it's gonna be awesome.
1: Oh, I know, but like just like Bo Cheeks or all these other great assistants we've seen. You gonna carry a clipboard, an iPad? You gonna go?
0: Let's take it one day at a time. I just got my laptop and my internet working today. So we're gonna do one.
2: See, that's what hard hat guys do.
1: You got an office?
0: I got an office.
1: Oh, hell yeah!
2: Yo.
0: I don't leave it. I haven't left
3: your
0: job. They had to pull me out of my office just now to come, and then just being around Tibbs, being around the coaches, I understand what I have to do now. So
2: well, I'm not going to
0: 50%. I got to give 120-150% now.
2: Taj, we're really happy that they pulled you out of the office to talk with us.
1: Thanks for doing it, man.
2: We will be the ambassadors of the city and just say, man, we love you, and we are so happy that you are back. And wishing you all the luck and success in this new venture because of what you mean to this city. So thank you so much for giving us a little bit of your time.
0: Thank you, guys. Love you guys even more. Love the whole city of Chicago even more. One big hug. But, yeah, moving forward, just continue to support us. And, look forward to seeing you guys.
1: Thanks, you got man. It. Taj, we'll see you soon.
2: Taj Gibson.
1: Amazing.
2: Man.
1: Amazing. What a world, man.
2: This is great.
1: I like all these things that we get a chance every once in a while to come full circle. And damn, if the Bulls are good and interesting on top of everything else going on sports-wise in this town, goodness.
2: Yep. Let's take a break and talk about completion percentages real quick next here on The Score.
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27: Caleb and I were talking about it the night before the game, just his conversation with Drew Brees, who ended up calling our game, just the difference between 60% and 70%. And he said the difference is 3 completions a game. And you turn on our tape, and it's kind of like that might have stuck with our guy.
0: pretty cool to hear Ben Johnson reference that conversation.

0: And sometimes hearing from a vet and hearing something smart and simple like that can stick. And maybe that stuck with our guy, according to Ben. I know I'm not the only one who thought of a cross-sport comp and one of the greatest sports movies of all time in this way. And that is Bull Durham, when Kevin Costner talks about the difference between being a lifelong minor leaguer and making it to the show.
1: You know what the difference between hitting 250 and 300 is? It's 25 hits. 25 hits and 500 at-bats is 50 points, okay? There's 6 months in a season. That's about 25 weeks. That means if you get just one extra flare a week, just one, a gork, you get a ground ball, you get a ground ball with eyes, you get a dying quail. Just one more dying quail a week, and you're in Yankee Stadium.
0: I heard from multiple baseball fans and Bull Durham fans who thought of that because there's cross-sport comps.
2: Yeah, I made the mention when Adam Amin talked to us about it on Thursday because that was the first place my mind went of like you're just trying to get a little bit extra. So, but here's the
0: just
2: thing.
0: Just a gork. I wanted to hear that so we could hear gork and dying quail. Makes me happy.
2: My thing is that I don't want everyone to become obsessed with the 70% number. Because if you look in the history of the game, it's pretty unrealistic for guys to do that for a season. Now, granted, you have the most efficient quarterback in all time, and Drew Brees, talking you through some of this stuff. I'm all right if that number isn't 70. As long as Caleb continues to looked because I'm okay with him being a big game hunter. I want him to take some chances occasionally, and I know that those plays are going to turn into superstar type stuff.
0: Yeah, it's more about the thought process that leads you to that theoretical number.
2: Correct.
0: I want his thought process to be good and to be healthy. I do think thinking about it in the way that Breeze got him thinking about it probably helps that thought process.
2: I agree.
0: But it might now need to be corrected. There might be an overcorrection that happens where you take every check down because you're like, I might as well take it, might as well take it.
2: No, nah, but he didn't do that, though. He threw it up. We saw him say, hey, you know what? I got a guy down there, Guagi.
0: But did he miss some early reads, just being a little bit cautious, and then accept his check downs after? It's probably fine.
3: Oh, just go up and get it!
0: Really? You're going to try and ruin Guagi for me?
2: I feel like someone else. Never mind.
0: Every single time.
2: Just a couple things to keep in mind. Peyton Manning's completion percentage for his career was 65%. Tom Brady's was 64%. Okay?
0: Yeah.
2: So it doesn't have to be 70 for him to be great.
0: Yeah, Elway's is even lower.
2: Yeah.
0: And Elway might be our best Caleb comp so far.
2: Keep striving for it?
0: Absolutely.
2: But you know what? You're fine.
0: But that's the thing. It's an aspiration. When Ben put it out there, and he continues to put it out there, having that as an aspiration can only be a good thing. We all strive to be better than we might be able to be, but having that carrot up there is the real deal.
2: I think it's a great carrot. I don't want to get too caught up in it and be like, that's the standard that we have to hold him to when we're trying to figure out if he's good.
0: I like carrots.
2: You do?
0: Tell you right now.
2: I like carrots and chicken noodle soup.
0: You do? Yeah, that's okay.
2: That's a good thing for a carrot.
0: I like baby carrots with daisy French onion dip. I do.
2: All right.
0: Isn't it fun when you actually endorse something you like?
2: It's true. It's a very important thing. Aaron Rodgers' completion percentage for his career is 65%. So
0: okay.
2: Just good. So you know, like that. I think that's the number that's probably more attainable, and he can still be a great quarterback if he does it that way.
0: I've been wanting to talk to Matt Bowen about the Bears secondary. Are we doing that anytime soon?
2: Yeah, we're doing that next, and we'll also talk about the at-bat that may have saved the season in the 4 o'clock hour. Spiegel and Holmes on The Score.
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24: Blitz coming from Bowen, and he knocks it out. The Redskins fall on top of it. Matt Bowen's been the guy applying all the pressure.
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26: And here's the thing I would say, Speedy, about the Bears defense. You're going into this game on Sunday. Who are your playmakers? That would be my question. Is it Sweat? Is it Devin Bush who you brought over? Is it Jalen at corner? He is your number one corner. Can he be the number one corner who also takes the football away at a high rate? Because they need that right now in that defense.
24: Young goes downfield. Oh, it's picked up by the rookie, Malik Muhammad. In his first NFL game, gets his first NFL interception.
27: We were just talking about the confidence. A confident throw by Young, but Muhammad dives out there for the pick.
19: Matt Bowen.
26: I have a simple rule with beer. 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
28: Our segment with Matt Bowen is brought to you by McGrath Acura in Westmont. When you do the math, you'll choose McGrath. And we have been looking forward to talking with Matt Bowen. He joins us now on the Pottawatomie Casino and Hotel Hotline, the Midwest best casino. Matt, thanks so much for joining us. I want to start with this. You've talked to us about what it's like when you're dealing with an offense that's pushing a defense around. You've talked about this, your own experience. I want to add a little something to this and get your thoughts on it. The Bears are doing that part, but they're also got you going side to side. Like the way that their run game has been so impactful, I wonder what it does when defensive coaches are looking at the tape.
26: Well, the thing right now with the Bears offense is they can stretch you horizontally or vertically in both the run and the pass game, correct? And look, I'll tell you what. If you watch the tape of the run game from Sunday with Swift and Monongai, the way they get downhill with the football, how decisive they are with the ball, plus the right side of the offensive line, and the last part, the wide receivers blocking downfield. I mean, it is really good film to watch right now. It's teaching film. You're showing younger players, one at the running back position, how to find space, how to attack daylight. The offensive line, how to come off the ball and create movement. And also the wide receivers. Everyone knows this. Doesn't matter if you're talking about 8U football. If your wide receivers don't block, you won't create explosive plays. That was a complete team effort by the Bears. And I'll tell you what, that changes things. But to your point, Lawrence, it's not just preparing for Caleb. It's not just preparing for Ben Johnson's pass game, because right now the Bears can run the football at a high rate.
29: Tell us more about watching that tape, Matt. Like, when you say the running backs looking for space, it felt like I saw them, like, you know, cutting back into the middle. They would start right or start left even, and then just cut back into the middle. They follow in their blockers. What did you see as you watched the tape?
26: Both. I mean, you're following, you know, the roadmap that's given to you. You know, every running back is an aiming point, whether it's downhill, duo, inside zone, outside zone. That's your first step, is your aiming point. And you're reading the blocks at the point of attack, but it's also being patient and using your vision to read the second-level linebackers. When they over-pursue and they provide you with a cutback lane, these running backs are hitting it hard. I mean, they really were.

0: the play speed, to me, was so different. And obviously, it's the first week of the season. Guys are fresh. I understand that. But the play speed really jumped when you watch that Bears run game.
1: Did Carolina counter at any point? They did slow down the run game for a little while there. Were they bringing anybody else up, or was it just that some plays worked and some plays didn't? I thought it got slowed a little bit there for a while.
0: It didn't. You know, they walked the safety down, but this is what the Bears did. I love this because if you watch, I posted a couple of plays on social the other day, two explosive plays, and what they did is they forced the corners to tackle. Okay, and you're seeing that a lot right now in the NFL. It's really on duo scheme. So what is duo, guys? Okay, duo is two double teams at the point of attack, right? You have the wide receiver cracking inside the block to safety. You are leaving the corner on an island. You're telling the corner, we are not going to block you. We're not. But you have to make the tackle. And Carolina didn't. They simply didn't. Corner was on block. But, again, you have two running backs who have elite contact balance that hit the hole hard. That puts the cornerback in a tough position. But that's what the Bears did. That's how they got it going again, was winning the double teams inside, getting to the second level, and then taking care of the third level with the wide receivers. And now you're just a one-on-one. And what you're telling, guys, what you're telling the running back there is that's your man to beat. That's your responsibility. We're not going to block him. You have to beat him. You either have to make him miss or you have to run him over.
2: With you mentioning the wide receivers doing their job, I'm curious, both as someone who played in the NFL and someone that coaches at the youth level, what type of conversations have to happen between coach and player to get players that sometimes are like, no, I'm out on an island. I'm the guy that catches the ball. To get them to buy in to doing it that way.
0: Very simple. Sit in the bench if you don't, right? I mean, you have to set a standard. That has to be a part of your team culture, especially in that wide receiver room, that if you want to run routes, you have to block. And if you don't, we'll find someone that can. Very simple, Lawrence. That's how I would coach it. I think that's how I've seen it coached in the NFL as well. And obviously there are certain situations where you have elite wide receivers. We know they're going to be on the football field, but you're still coaching them. You're still telling them, this is what we do as an offense. And if we want the running game to go and we want to create more manageable situations where we can throw you the football, then you got to get down the field and do your job in the run game.
1: Talking to Matt Bowen right here on 104.3 The Score. You've been watching Bears quarterbacks for a long time, Matt. What did you see as you watched the film and the tape and saw Caleb Williams do what he was doing?
0: It's the best I've seen in a long time. Okay, because here's the thing. We talked about this. Caleb made some throws in that game that only, I'm going to say, two other players can make right now in the NFL, Patrick Mahomes and Josh Allen. Okay, maybe Herbert as well. You understand that, but the thing that stood out to me with Caleb Williams was the poise he played with in the pocket. And we don't discuss that enough when we talk about quarterback traits. You know, we go through the draft process. We break down Sunday film. We don't really talk about poise, right? We're showing replays of highlight-level throws. The best throws he made, some of the best throws he made in that game were from the pocket. Calm, poised, throwing on time, throwing with location. Now you add that to what he can do outside of structure. Now you add to his dual threat ability. I'm telling you now, look out. Look out if he can play like this consistently.
1: Man.
2: That's exciting to hear, for sure. Now let's flip it over. Let's talk about the Bears defense. I for one, think that Bryce Young is a maturing quarterback and has done some good things over the last like 8 or 9 games. So we've seen him be better. They've got some wide receivers that can ball. What happened with the Bears defense? What gives you concern or doesn't give you concern with how they play?
0: Well, I have a number for you, and I was shocked. I looked at it Monday morning because I'm watching the game Sunday, you know, just like everyone else on TV. And before I got to the film, the Bears played man coverage. This is on all the coverage snaps. On 67.5% of plays. That was the second highest rate in the league in week one, in the entire league.
1: Wow.
0: So something told Dennis Allen that we're going to match up, we're going to play a lot of man. A lot of man free safety in the post. I think the Bears lost a lot of those matchups. You know, Stevenson gave up the deep ball. You know, Jalen had a couple situations where he had eyes in the backfield and lost the receiver. There was countless times where the Bears are playing outside leverage versus crossing routes, and there's too much separation. Okay, so they did not play well in that sense, and I have these numbers. Bryce Young had 9 throws of 15 or more yards. Second most in the league last week. He had 5 throws of 20 or more yards. It's hard to win games when you give up explosive plays. We talked about it last year at the beginning of the season. The counter to that right now is the Bears have, based on 1 week, an elite offense, what we saw this past week.
2: Is that
0: don't want to get into games.
2: Is that a function of you're trying to, because you've got new guys out there, a rookie out there, guys that are switching positions. Is that a function of we want to make this as easy as possible for everyone, so let's man it up, and that way we won't have any busts, and then it ends up backfiring because you end up losing some of those battles in man?
0: It could be, or it could be this, Lawrence. And I was thinking about it, too. I had the same question. Or is it that we want Bryce Young to be accurate and to fit the ball in the tighter windows because we're playing man coverage? Also, think about the matchups, okay, with McMillan and Coker, okay? Big body receivers, right? Well, that kind of fits with Jalen Johnson and Stevenson, right? They're press corners. They're physical in coverage. They challenge at the line of scrimmage. The matchup kind of fit if you looked at it from a personnel perspective, correct?
2: Yes.
0: But it didn't play out that way. So I am surprised they stuck with it so long. I thought they looked good when they played split safety coverage, especially the safeties now. Running the alley and tackling, very good football there. But you can't give up explosive plays like that. Look, this reminded me of this, okay? So my rookie year in St. Louis was 2000, the year after they won the Super Bowl. And I think our offense was better than 99. We scored points all the time. But defensively, we were very, very poor. And we lost the game. We were playing the Chargers at home, the TWA Dome. And I want to say it was like 52-37. So we scored 52 points. We gave up 37. Very similar, right? Here's a trivia question. Who do you think the quarterback was in that Chargers game?
1: Harbaugh.
0: Yes. And I told my players that, and they didn't know. They didn't know Jim Harbaugh played football. You know, they only look at
1: he put up numbers for a while. He had different moments in his career where he really put up some numbers, Matt.
0: He did. He did in that game. I started that game. That was my start. He put up numbers against me, I'll tell you that.
1: Wow. Yeah,
0: it was not a good thing. But, you know, that's the type of game it felt like, right? Well, the Bears just couldn't get enough stops early on. Imagine if you got those stops. Imagine if you gave Caleb even better field position. What they could have done offensively, even more that football game. You know, so that's going to be the challenge for this defense. The challenge for Dennis Allen. Look, teams grow. We saw it last year. When it was a week two last year against Detroit, not a good week for the Bears. Look how the season ended up. Look how that defense progressed. Look at the rate they took the football away over the course of the season. This defense will improve. It will. And I think schematically things will change. Because they had Muhammad starting in the slot. I didn't expect to see that, right? They did some different things. Muhammad made a great play on the crossing route. It's a big-time play for a first-year player. To run that far, undercut the football, and make a play, that was a big-time play. So there are situations in that football game, and you watch the film and say, this is a positive. But at the end of the day, when you look at the numbers, the amount of explosive plays they gave up, it has to be fixed.
1: This is really important stuff from Matt Bowen on the main issue, I think, coming out of that game is like, how much should we freak out about the secondary? And you have the number there, 65% man. And that's got to be high for Dennis Allen's career. And like, we can wonder if Kobe Bryant were there, if this is how he would play. And I think that's probably not how he would play.
2: I also think that there's a connection here with the pass rush. So the pass rush has got to get there.
1: But it's the thing, like, feel connected. I guess I want to focus on Jalen. Like, will Jalen settle in and be better? Will Dennis Allen use him differently? Like, what's to learn about Jalen Johnson's usage and effectiveness from Sunday?
0: Well, I think it's just, you know, right now it's very early. I think he can play at a higher level. I think he would agree with that. I think his coaching staff would agree with that as well. There's no question he's a fit for what they want to do. Especially if they play more two deep coverage, so I think they will get to with him underneath, jamming, rerouting, playing the flat, you know, setting an edge in the run game, being able to get eyes in the quarterback. He is excellent when he can play with zone vision and driving the football. So there are certain things you can do, again, from a game plan perspective, to put him in a position to produce like a number one corner, because that's why you're paying him.
2: So I want to ask you about this upcoming game, because I, like most people, ended up watching the Packers-Vikings after the Bears game, and Brian Flores was out of his mind doing stuff, and it was everything that you wanted to see. It was, we're going to show 8 and then drop 7. We're going to send people off the corner. We're going to send A-gap blitzes. We're going to do whatever we want, because that's what we do. If you're him, what's the risk-reward of doing that against this Bears team?
0: Well, then the first thing is man coverage. You saw what Caleb did in the man coverage the other day when he got to the edges of the pocket. Those were explosive plays with him as a ball carrier, correct? You don't want Caleb to get outside. You don't, because that's when he becomes a natural creator, and that's when he creates special plays. So I do think they will pressure him, and this is why I say that, because anytime you say, well, they're going to pressure him, well, then they're playing man coverage. Yes, but when you bring seven, Lawrence, it is very hard for the quarterback to get outside the pocket. And what you're doing in that situation is you're telling Caleb, we're not going to let you create outside of structure. We're going to force you to see it fast and throw it fast. The thing is, I think he can do that. I really do. And that's a great matchup to watch this week is Flores versus Ben Johnson. Because when you look at the blitz rate against Green Bay, Lawrence, it was over 80%. I coached a game, a 12U game once, and their team blitzed every play. So it was similar to that. But I have not seen it outside of that, especially not on Sunday. But that's who they are. And give them credit. Minnesota has an identity on defense, and they're not going to change very much. To your point, Lawrence, they will show some things and drop in the coverage like everyone else does, try to steal one, drop a defender into a throwing lane. We understand that. But at their core, they are going to heat up the pocket.
1: So if you know that and you're Ben, I mean, you can't really run at it because you don't know exactly where they're going to be coming from. Do you have a big pile of hot reads and like quick little 4-yard passes and screens to try to take advantage of it? What do you do?
0: I think it's a great point. I think earlier in the game, you will see that. You'll see more wide receiver screens. You'll see slants. You'll see speed outs. You'll see quick in breakers, try to get the football out of his hands. But I think eventually what you do is use your tight ends creatively in the run game to get extra numbers to the play side and try to widen the edge. What I mean by that is try to widen the edge to the play side when you're running the football. Maybe you do see more 2 and 3 tight end personnel in this game because of that. Try to get the run game going. Because there are ways to run against pressure. You just have to create the numbers advantage where you want to go.
2: Coach, good luck against Leo. We appreciate you jumping on with us.
0: All right, guys. Thank you very much. We'll talk soon.
1: Hey, yeah. All right, Matt. I mean, my goodness. That Brian Flores, Ben Johnson thing. Hey, we're jumping the gun on turning the page.
2: I just wanted to have a little something.
1: You can't help yourself.
2: In the holster for turn the page. But I am like, I'm so hyped up about that particular matchup.
1: All right, so guess, you know who else is? Brian Flores. Is he already
2: and Ben Johnson.
1: Yeah, they both are.
2: Right?
1: They
2: like, both this are. Is what, like, and Ben has had successes against Brian and when he was in Detroit.
1: Yeah.
2: Like, these two guys, like, they want to play chess against each other.
1: Yeah, you love chess.
2: I do.
1: I know.
2: And watching Speaks. I know Alex watched the first half of Green Bay versus the Vikings.
3: Exactly what Matt said. The Wait off coverage behind those blitzes, yeah.
2: Wait, like
3: so many opportunities for throws to the flat and out routes, just like Matt said.
1: And did they work for Green Bay in that first half?
3: Green Bay hit a couple of them, but they didn't have a lot of good hot read answers for Jordan Love, and it got him killed a couple of times, especially since they couldn't hold up in pass protection.
1: So that's what I'm saying. So this should be a ton of quick hot read stuff. You know, first pass play for the Bears against the Panthers. I thought of you, Alex. Designer touch for Luther Burden.
3: He's going to get a lot of those.
1: He's going to get a lot of those.
2: Man, this could be a fun, like, Luther Burden rack week.
1: Yeah.
2: You know, where it's like, oh, would you look at that? He had 165 yards receiving. He got out there in the open field and made some guys miss.
1: Right. 165 receiving, 140 of them after the catch.
3: Hey, man, and remember last year, the first game of the year, we thought that Flores was going to send a lot of pressure early on, then he dropped. And then the second game, he sent a bunch of pressure off the edge against condensed formations, and Ben didn't have an answer for it. I'm very excited to see what Ben's answers are time around.
2: It's going to be a fascinating thing, but we'll turn the page tomorrow. Let's turn the page backwards to last night in Cleveland. Did one great at-bat change the fortune of the South Side Nine? We'll discuss next here on The Score.
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17: 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Reports say that Seahawks quarterback Sam Darnold may miss a few more weeks with a glute injury, calling it a four-week injury. Darnold left the game in the Seahawks win over the Patriots after the first series. Backup quarterback Drew Locke came in and played well enough to secure a win. The Seahawks face the Cardinals this week in Arizona, followed by the Commanders, and then the Chargers at home in week four. I'm Adam Abdallah.
18: Finally got to the bigs this year, but Miguel Vargas takes him deep and it is absolutely crushed. Vargas with a two-run shot, and the Sox lead it

0: Connor McKnight on the call last night on CHSN as the White Sox win against Cleveland in game one of their three-game series. Game two will start in a little over an hour.
1: Noah Schultz called up from the Charlotte Knights by the White Sox.
0: Interesting choice.
1: Has not made an appearance in relief in the minors.
0: That's opener, right? Like, isn't that what we're thinking? That you're hoping that Noah gives you a two-inning open or something like that?
1: Maybe. Yeah, maybe. I mean, it's all been starts, so maybe they'll just keep him in rhythm and he can do that. Last night, Sean Newcomb was your opener before Sean Burke, and that worked out quite well. Hagen Smith has been an absolute beast out of the bullpen.
0: Throwing peas at home plate.
1: He's given up one earned run all year, and it was on that Pete Crow Armstrong home run at Wrigley. That's it. Nothing before that, nothing since that. Absolute beast, two innings plus in his last five appearances. But here's Noah Schultz, probably to be an opener. But the big story last night is what happened before that Vargas home run.
0: Yeah, it was getting a little tight. You know, you're watching the game and you're like, well, there's an opportunity for the White Sox to score runs.
1: Time and again, second and third, nobody out.
0: First and second, nobody out. Like, that base is loaded, like, and they're not scoring the runs. And when you're in one of those situations, because offensively, the White Sox have had a bit of a struggle lately. You start looking at some of the at-bats that guys are having, and you go, man, what's going to turn this around? And it felt like in the moment that Tristan Peters got everyone's attention by having just an incredible battle at the plate. And then once you get to like eight pitches, everyone becomes invested. And then it went on.
1: It kept going. Everybody in my house was watching. Made people pay attention in my house. There was other things on. Three games at once. But I was like, hey, this guy's still on the plate. Gavin Williams started that at bat at 95 pitches. And that's not how it ended. Tristan Peters was at the plate for a very long time. Sox Machine wrote a very funny thing. 49 babies were born in America during that at-bat.
0: Well, our friend Tom Hamilton.
2: The best. Going great, Max. Thanks for having me.
0: He wanted Max to have this. Listen to him work through this in real time.
3: And the White Sox are woulda, coulda, shoulda to this point still looking for that clutch hit that's been eluding them for the month of September. Here's Tristan Peters. He takes a look, and it's a little bit low, ball one, missed with a curveball. The pitch, that's in there, a strike, still throwing 97 miles per hour. Gavin Williams brings the hands up chest high, lets it rip, and he pops one in there. One ball, two strikes on Peters. What a great pickup he was. Bought him from Tampa Bay last December. Right now he's fourth in the American League with 31 doubles. Now the 1-2. Fouled it upstairs behind home plate. We'll do it again at 1-2. Now the 1-2 pitch. Pulled foul outside of first. We'll do it again at 1-2. The pitch tapped foul and back of the plate. Good battle here. Peters has fought off six pitches. And it's pulled foul again down the right side. The 1-2 delivery. Down low, kicks up the third baseline, blocked by Bailey, but the wild pitch puts another runner in scoring position for Chicago. Ninth pitch of the at-bat forthcoming. The 2-2. Fouled it back. We'll do it again. That time a curveball. Now the 2-2. Swung on, fouled upstairs. 10 pitches and counting. Again, the look back at second, the 2-2. Fouled it off again. What an at-bat by Tristan Peters. 11 pitches and counting. Is at 7-2 strike foul balls. And Peters hits one toward first. Guess what? Foul ball. We'll do it again. 2-2. This might be the at-bat of the season for Tristan Peters. Gavin Williams has thrown him everything. Curveballs, sliders, fastballs. Gavin emptying the tank here. Pitch number 13 of the at-bat. And Peters hits one foul through the first base coaching box. Incredible. Now the 2-2 delivery. Fouled it back again. The heater at 98 miles per hour. That was pitch number 14 of the at-bat. The next offering from Gavin Williams. Just missed low, and the string is out. Tried to backdoor him on the slider. Well, you wonder what Gavin Williams has left in the tank. The 16th pitch of the at-bat. Again, he hits it foul outside of first. Oh, when you think, what's at stake? With 2 weeks to go, White Sox one game up on Cleveland in the loss column. White Sox having lost 10 out of 14. And this at-bat typifies this White Sox club. Pitch number 17 of the at-bat to Peters. And he fouls it into the third base seats. This is as good an at-bat as we have ever seen at Jacobs Field, now Progressive Field. 17 pitches and counting. Williams checks second. The payoff pitch. Just missed outside on a curveball. An 18-pitch at-bat and a walk. And that will bring to the mound manager Stephen Vogt for a pitching change on as good an at-bat as you may ever see in a major league game.
4: Bananas. I love them.
0: That is top-notch radio play-by-play. That is holy Chicago. That is... so good. It's drawing you in as a listener. It's allowing him to tell the story of what's going on, what's at stake in the game, what the season has been about, the player itself, the battle between pitcher and hitter. Outstanding work by Tom Hamilton.
1: With authoritative context by a guy who's been the broadcaster in Cleveland for all of those years. Since Jacobs Field opened in 1994, telling you it's as good an at-bat as he's ever seen in that ballpark, the Hall of Famer Tom Hamilton. And listen to how respectful and appreciative he is for the quality of the at-bat by an opponent. There's no denying what you're seeing. It was brilliant stuff. Patrick Bailey, the catcher for Cleveland, takes off his mask and is laughing at one point.
0: Yeah, because it's hilarious.
1: Stephen Vogt, the manager for Cleveland, is smiling at one point. Gavin Williams never smiled.
0: No.
1: He was locked in a battle.
0: He's furious, too, because he's like, I just threw my best pitch, and then my next best pitch, and then my next best pitch.
1: He
0: can't get this guy out.
1: Lawrence, he thought he had a whole nother inning in him. He goes out there with 95 pitches.
0: He threw an inning worth of pitches Tristan Peters.
1: He was done as soon as there was a walk. Stephen Vogt goes out. Like, as you're watching Tristan Peters run up the first baseline, you're seeing the Cleveland infielders go in to tell Gavin Williams, their best pitcher, hey, man, good job, good try, good effort. So he's gone. The White Sox dugout is going crazy.
0: I think that was my favorite part other than the walk, was watching the engagement by the White Sox dugout as the at-bat goes on.
1: Yeah, man.
0: And now you're like, oh, guys are top step.
1: Yeah.
0: They're cheering. They're going crazy at every ball that he fouls off. And then they go insane when he draws the walk.
1: And what happened after that?
0: Then Cleveland made a terrible defensive play and hit banana bonds in the helmet.
1: Mm-hmm.
0: And that led to extra bases. And then the floodgates opened up and the White Sox started scoring.
1: Run after run after run. Six runs in the sixth, culminating with that Vargas home run you heard right there.
0: And he needed it.
1: The quality of that at-bat and the momentum shift is undeniable. And I know I want to give love to the Grichuk homer from Saturday night, and maybe we'll remember all of it. But, man, winning a game and knowing you're not going to get swept. You are not going to get swept there. And even if you leave down half a game, you still have the tiebreaker. You still have the tiebreaker.
0: I would still like for them to win one more game in this series.
1: Without a doubt.
5: Yeah, and yesterday has nothing to do with today, but I'd like to think maybe it helps a little bit. But listening to Tom Hamilton beyond that, like after the Vargas home run, it's pretty clear that game was massive for them. And then Tom Hamilton explains is like, well, now the White Sox have a firm grip on this series and basically the season.
1: Yes, and also they were tight. They've been tight for a while. And then they're smiling and laughing at the absurdity of that thing.
0: If we want to look for them loosening up, we saw it happen. Vargas in particular, he has been when it comes to power stuff, like, he has been struggling in that regard. And he got a pitch and he hit the snot out of it.
1: Texter says the Pro Football Focus graded that at bat at 34.3.
0: That's an elite text. That is elite.
1: Kurt Warner wants you to understand their scoring system and what it's really about. Actually, Kurt Warner was great today talking about the grading. Yeah. And we'll bring all that
5: There
1: back.
5: Were a lot of great pitches that Peters could have hit, like, into a gap somewhere, but followed
1: but
5: them
1: off.
5: But
1: he didn't. I mean, you got to fault him for that while accepting that he also didn't strike
6: out. He didn't
1: out.
6: Get a great read on some of those pitches.
0: He took a check down, which is a walk. On those, instead of hitting a double to the gap, he took the check down and ended up working out. Yeah, that's an elite text.
1: It's an elite text. And they walk away with that win last night. I mean, just remarkable stuff. And give it up for Hammy to celebrate the excellence regardless. It was really, really good TV. Fun last night to toggle between three games of consequence. You know, I'm sitting there on the bed. I got the iPad going. I got the phone going. I got the bed TV going.
0: Well, the
1: everything's
0: Cubs,
1: happening.
0: The Cubs helped us out in that regard because they got loose pretty early in that one
1: but
0: against
1: that
0: Atlanta.
1: It got tight late.
0: But by then, the White Sox game was over and kind of the Kansas City game was over.
1: Yeah,
0: too.
1: It didn't really matter too much because Bo Nix wasn't any good last night.
0: Yeah, and Davis Webb is now calling plays for the Broncos. And so that is now like, wow, Sean Payton gave up. Because Sean Payton wants to help develop Davis Webb as a coach.
1: What are we doing? I mean,
0: why are you going after, coming after me?
1: Lawrence, what are we doing?
0: I would have Sean Payton call the plays.
1: As would I. But so Sean why Payton, don't you do that?
0: Sean Payton does not want Sean Payton to call the plays.
1: Whatever.
0: Yet. We'll see. Yeah. We'll see, because that feels very like, you know, if this keeps going down the road, I'll just take that play calling right back. Yeah. But I'm sure he'll coach him up.
1: Yeah, no, he will. He will. But, I mean, that was just that was great fun to watch that happen. And it's the longest at bat in the history of the White Sox. I mean, they've only been charting pitch-by-pitch data since 1988. So I guess it's possible there's a longer one before that. But Frank Thomas had a 17-pitch at-bat in 2004. But that was in the first inning, and Carlos Lee lined out right after this. This one is going to be remembered for a long,
5: for a lot
1: long
5: of reasons,
1: time.
5: And mainly because it was Pope Leo XIV's birthday last night. So you're not going to lose on Pope Bob's birthday. And while we're talking about it,
7: happy birthday, Mike.
5: Because how often do you get a chance to do that for a Pope?
1: Do you think he was going crazy in the Hall of Fame room late night watching that thing? I think he's turning to the Cardinals going, 16 pitches! So far, 16 pitches. He's fondling the
0: careful.
1: The what? He's
0: rosary
5: for luck. Yeah, he was touching his Timo Perez batting gloves for luck. You know,
6: he's having a cup of coffee. It's like 6 a.m.
1: Yeah, what was it? 6 a.m. No, it's
6: somewhere
1: like
6: between 4 and 6 a.m. He's up early. He's an early riser. Yeah, he's got a lot of stuff on his mind.
1: Do you think he enjoys Connor more than John Schriffen doing the games? Connor and Stoney. It was a good broadcast, man. It's nice to hear Connor in games of consequence.
5: Yeah, it's like, it feels so bad for Connor because they've been playing so poorly when Connor's been doing these games.
1: Yeah, but
5: so it was nice to have the one last night.
1: He's got that one, and he's got the
5: Grichuk home run. Yeah,
1: he's got
5: awesome,
1: both of those, man.
0: So for the Vargas home run on the radio call, Lynn and DJ had Billy Russo in the booth with them. And as the play goes on, Lynn's like, Billy, call it in Spanish! And then Billy called it in Spanish.
1: That's outstanding. Billy from the PR staff, who's also the translator, is a very good dude.
5: What did Billy say? Did he go profundo on us? How did Billy call it?
0: And he does Spanish play-by-play as well.
1: Oh, that's right. I forgot he does that.
0: So he gave us one like right in the middle. It was great. Like, and those guys are just laughing and having a good time.
1: Yeah.
0: It's a nice night to enjoy White Sox baseball.
5: Shout out to DJ. What's Yakutau in Spanish, Billy? Yeah.
0: Yakutau.
1: Hey, I was at the ballpark on Saturday for the Cubs game, did pregame, postgame, and the fifth inning. And as always, you get a chance to be in some conversations. And I had a great conversation with Jacob Webb in the clubhouse. And then I had other conversations. Lawrence, I learned some stuff about the National League MVP-to-be, Pete Crow Armstrong, that I have been dying to share. So we'll get back to Bears at the top of the hour, but can we talk a little bit about PCA? And I want to share this intel I got with you about PCA and Alex Bregman.
0: Hell yeah. Let's do that next on The Score.
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1: Neville Gallimore, there's a right way of doing things. 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
8: Yeah, that's my bestie. Breggy's awesome too. I'm really excited to spend some serious time with him. The guy is super enthusiastic about the intricacies of the game, and I've loved hearing him share his experiences in the past, and I think he's going to make me and the whole squad just a whole lot better. It'll be nice having him at third every day.
9: That's Pete Crow Armstrong talking about Alex Bregman. Alex Bregman, whose season OPS is now over 800, right?
10: Yes, sir. And he's playing
9: insane. The
10: best defensive third base of his life, maybe. Alex Bregman has been an absolute stud since late June or middle of July.
9: He is right at 800.
10: Yeah. He's been absolutely phenomenal.
9: Unreal.
10: But remember the stuff that we heard about Bregman, that he was this kind of crazy savant and had a massive effect on people in the clubhouse and stuff like that?
9: Yeah, I mean, when we talked to him at Cubs convention, he was like, oh yeah, I've already been in the cage and I'm already doing work on stuff.
10: Well, here's what I found out the other day when I was at Wrigley. That there was a game in May where Pete Crow Armstrong popped out against Raisel Iglesias of the Braves on a first pitch slider. And he was furious. He was like banging the bat around. He was upset. And Alex Bregman thought that gave him an opportunity to talk to Pete. Okay. And he did. He said, what were you looking at? And Pete said, well, I was looking at like three different things. And Pete said, okay, Bregman said, okay, well, that's kind of a problem, because then if you're a little late on one or a little early on the other, then something like that's going to happen. Why don't you do this? Here's what Bregman suggested. And Jordan Bastian wrote about it at the time, but I found out Saturday just how deep it really went. He said to Pete, why don't you stay disciplined with a specific pitch or part of the strike zone? If that's what you want to do, pick one of the two, pick a spot or pick the pitch, and don't get off that plan. Even if it means you don't swing, even if it means you take pitches for strikes, who cares? And Pete's like, but I got to do this. And he's like, just make a game of this. Just trust me. Make a game out of this for a couple of weeks.
9: Meanwhile, Alex Bregman is doing the exact same thing. We find out later that he went to Craig and was like, hey, I'm going to try some stuff.
10: Yeah, just let me do it. In a long season. So Bregman knows that he can get away with that. Pete doesn't know that.
9: Yeah, Pete's been like, well, my swing rate's really high and my K rate has been really high too. Should I do this?
10: Right. So and Bregman's like, just make a game of it. Who cares if you take some pitches for a while? So Pete's like, all right. And Pete would later say, the way people say things sometimes, you may have heard it before, but for some reason, the way he said it clicked with me. Okay. And Pete has an on-base percentage of .398 since May 13th. Bregman said the goal of the conversation was to tell Pete to go up there hunting a pitch and be all in. If you don't get it, you don't have to try and cover everything. Just cover what you're looking for. I feel like we see damage go up when that happens. We see walks go up when that happens. We see an increase in better swing decisions. And then when we get that pitch we're looking for, we don't miss it. Those were some of the things that, looking from the outside in the year before, kind of studying up on Pete's game, some things I thought I could help with. He's got a 400 on base percentage since May 13th in that conversation.
9: What did Joe Maddon always say? When the student is ready,
10: the teacher will appear. Yes, and to your point, here's what I learned about what that Bregman thing where he texted Craig. It happened this way, that Craig was like, hey, Alex, don't you think you should be being a little more aggressive? You're not swinging that much. And Alex later sends a text like,
9: I'm doing a thing.
10: Just trust me. I know what I'm doing. What I'm doing is, if it doesn't feel right in my feet, I'm just not going to swing. And it may mean that I struggle for a while and it drives you crazy.
9: Until I get these feet right.
10: Just let me, trust me, let me get my feet right. Let me get my load up correct. And then I promise you I'll swing and good things will happen. And meanwhile, Bregman is absolutely on fire since he figured that stuff out. Dude is a crazy savant. We heard about it and now we've seen it this year.
9: Don't watch me, watch my feet. That's it.
10: Yeah.
9: That's what a is thing. It's a juke anthem in Chicago.
10: It is?
9: Yeah.
10: Oh, I appreciate that.
9: Yeah, yeah, yeah. It goes very fast.
10: I laughed before I knew what it was. No, I was guilty of that.
9: I mean, it's a funny thing to say.
10: I know, but I knew it was a reference that I didn't get, and I still gave you the courtesy laugh.
9: But do you get it now?
10: I get it now. So say it again.
9: Don't watch me, watch my feet.
11: There you go. You're doing what I was hoping you were going to do. You laugh harder now that you know the reference.
10: Now that I know
11: you're
10: the
11: just
10: reference.
11: A giving partner, that's all. You laugh even when you don't understand.
10: Yeah.
11: That's what we do. That's a partnership.
9: That's what Parkins told me.
10: Oh, no.
9: I was like, is this guy a giving partner? And he was like...
10: Yeah. Danny was
11: give you a hard time. Yeah.
10: Danny was a giving partner. Gave me $450 gift certificates to Joe's Stone Crab as a wedding present.
9: Did you use them?
10: With him.
9: Oh, that's.
10: With Danny.
9: See, that feels like you're self serving.
10: I mean, that's.
9: Sometimes it's all you got to give.
10: That's not all he had to give.
9: You don't know.
10: Editor's note. I mean, now. That's true. Here's
9: what I feel like you should do.
10: What's that?
9: You and Steen need to have a celebration, just a reignition of your wedding.
10: Of our wedding and go to Joe's?
9: No.
10: You know,
9: and then be like, Danny, so we're renewing our vows. Just so you know, if you wanted to send us a present.
10: A present. Well, I'll tell you what, where I'd really like to go.
9: And by present, I mean cash.
10: Yeah, cash. Cold cash money. I'll tell you where I'd really like to go. There's one spot I'd really like to go. It's Shaw's Crab House.
9: Hey, man. Let's do that.
10: I love Shaw's Crab House. And we're going to give away a $100 gift card to Shaw's Crab House. You be caller number 6 to 312-540-0670 when you hear this.
12: I like crab legs.
10: When you hear Tanny do that again, we're going to give you a $100 gift card to Shaw's Crab House. It's outstanding like that. You'd be caller 6 to the contest line when you hear that. It's going to be memorable.
9: Oh, that is great.
10: Now he's got to do it again.
9: Yeah, that's going to be my favorite part.
10: Oh, I can't wait.
9: You don't know when he's going to do it.
10: Soon, I bet.
9: That's beautiful. We need to take a break. I don't know if anyone has noticed this, if you've been on the interwebs, but it's not just Packer fans. It's the people who cover the Packers that are freaking out. We want to bathe in the tears and also try and see if we can figure out what the hell's going on here.
10: Hey, man, I think you said it early. I think Ben Johnson is a boogeyman.
9: He's the boogeyman of the entire league. Let's explore this next here on The Score.
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2: There's some people who are going to willfully make their way straight to Negative Town.
3: Yeah, like go right through Worry Town.
2: Yeah. It's not a day for you, sir.
3: Yeah, it's a day to rejoice.
9: Let's take your phone calls. We will start with Ryan in Green Bay.
4: Hey. Yeah, Bears lifetime, longtime 49-year-old Bears and Cubs fan from Green Bay, man. So I'm not calling to hate, I'm calling to congratulate.
2: God love it.
4: It's a long season, but good Lord, for 1 week, it is quiet up here in Green Bay.
3: Don't worry. We've got candy for Green Bay later on.
2: We really do.
5: I don't know about you, Wayne. It takes the wind out of your sails.
2: Mm-hmm. I mean, you hold your head high up there, all across Wisconsin. Who are the callers that we took? Remember that lady that we took who was calling from?
3: Oh, the nice lady.
2: What was her name?
9: Janet. Hey, Janet, you're on the Score.
6: Originally from Chicago, but live in Milwaukee now, dealing with the Packers. Living here in Packerland, I would suffer.
3: We're all Janet.
7: I'm Spartacus.
3: Man, that is some incredible radio you just did there.
2: Thank you very much.
3: 30 seconds.
2: Thank you very much.
16: Someone say incredible radio.
3: Hey!
8: We're all live,
3: yes!
8: From 104.3, the Star, baby.
2: Oh,
8: from the ticket gates to the pearly gates. You thought I would miss out on this? I was listening earlier. You guys had Wayne Alibi, Larrabee.
2: Wayne Larrabee.
8: Yeah, I haven't seen him that sad since he couldn't get a reservation at the Walnut Room in 1989.
16: I haven't seen many games turn the way this one did. I mean, so fast.
8: Oh, wow. So sorry for you. So sorry, Wayne. Sorry, Wayne. Feel free to call in. We're brought to you live by Poletown Gentlemen's Club. Poletown. If you like the wings, you'll like the dings. Full disclosure, I am a minority owner in Poletown.
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9: What a show we have had so far. And we still got an hour left to hang out with you. But if you want to hit the rewind function on the Odyssey app or go to our YouTube page, the interview with Taj Gibson was enough to make you want to run through a wall. And so was the interview with Matt Bowen. And so was the interview with Kurt Warner. The Sun was messing with our interview with Nico Horner, but it was also still great. All of that happened in the first 3 hours of this show.
2: Action-packed, baby. Action-packed. And as we said at the very beginning, this town is Bears drunk. Looking around at a NFL that had one team score 41, otherwise everybody was in the 30s or below, the Bears had 59.
9: Yep.
2: And everybody in town is drunk on it. Around the league, everybody's talking about, oh boy, are the Bears great. The way they run the ball, the way Caleb Williams is set up, and then there's been some kind of recalibration of Caleb's quarterback grade. But I'd say of like the dominant talking points around the league after week number one, after those games on Sunday, are the Bears great, is followed quickly by what the hell is wrong with the Green Bay Packers? Don't you think?
9: Yeah, I think that the other one is, are the Rams going to rebound? Because not only do you lose and you messed up the sports science,
2: yeah,
9: but Myles Garrett is also hurt.
2: Agreed. But that was 3 days prior.
9: For sure.
2: So of the Sunday storylines, maybe the Giants and John Harbaugh getting that win Sunday night, the way they looked, is getting some of the conversation. But there's a lot of Bears and a lot of Packers conversation around the NFL.
9: You're right. And when you look at the Packers, and it's not, from what I have gathered from listening to and watching people that cover Green Bay, like, it's, they're not just mad about the loss of the Vikings. The loss to the Vikings was upsetting because of what happened in it. You had a big lead and then you just let them rattle off a whole bunch of unanswered points.
2: But it's three now.
9: The problem is it goes all the way back through the playoffs into the regular season, and people like, why does this team not have late game toughness or late game luck that other teams seem to have?
2: Do they choke, and why do they choke?
9: Well, the conclusion seems to be that the coach didn't deserve an extension on his deal, And the quarterback might be good, but might not be great. So there's a lot of stuff going on. What I can't figure out, and this is what I wanted to ask you guys, is this, if there was no Ben, let's say, like, I'm playing with a lot of what ifs here, like I'm Marvel, but let's say that it's Coach X who coaches the Bears. It's not Ben Johnson, it's just a coach, okay? And the Bears won 25-21 against the Panthers on Sunday. Is this the reaction that we're seeing? Is there a fear that's going on both here and in Green Bay and in Detroit of like, oh my God, the Bears have that guy?
2: It's a great question. It's a great question. I think no matter how they won, if they won Sunday, that specter of Ben and the Bears having turned a corner and risen above the Packers would be part of this story. So the 59, I'm sure, helps that. The dominance helps that.
9: The idea that the Bears have a quarterback and a head coach that put up those type of numbers.
2: Hey, man, we talked about it all offseason. The psyops. So yes, what happened on Sunday is probably part of it to make it even more damaging. But the psychological operation that seemed to have happened, every week we found some new way to document the Packers' tears, either the fans' tears. Was it, which safety, and then it was Randall Cobb at a high school basketball game at one point in the offseason.
0: He was there with Evan Williams,
2: Right, that's what I'm saying. Randall Cobb and Evan Williams. And it's like everything, you know, the tide seemed to have shifted. And I think with Matt LaFleur and Ben Johnson, that is a massive, massive part of it. Ben's very nature and his efforts to poke a hole in Le Petit Le Fleur.
9: No, he's Le Grand Le Grand. Fleur.
2: In Le Grand Le Fleur's balloon. His, like, intentional desire to go after him worked. And now you're genuinely thinking, oh my God, after all these years, I think the Bears have our number. And that just lives in Packers fans' heads.
9: Okay, so there's
2: wonderful.
9: A couple things I want to say. Like, it's strangely enough, in defense of Green Bay fans, and as a warning to them, it is only week one, and every season should have its own story. But just from, and I get this is anecdotal, just from what I'm seeing and hearing, it feels like they don't like their coach. It's more than just they're not getting the results that they want. There seems to have been like some...
2: They don't like him.
9: They're like, just you wait until you're bad.
2: You know why?
9: I've been holding on to this I don't like you for a while, and now I have an opportunity to lean into it.
2: I think you're right. I think he's arrogant.
9: Arrogance.
2: I think he's like arrogant. He's a little smooth. He's a little dispassionate. He's kind of a control freak. He's demeaning every once in a while to the media, and you can get away with all that when you got Aaron and you're rolling, or when you're rolling with Jordan. But when things start to fall apart, then people get really pissed. And the anger, the doxing. I mean, doxing.
9: Don't do that.
2: That ain't right.
9: That's not nice.
2: And it was the guy last night who tweeted Danny about it. Like, it's just terrible he's being doxxed. But what they haven't mentioned is he has a private home on a certain lake, and you can always find him there.
0: It was a radio producer who tweeted that. I don't know if you checked out the guy who tweeted that.
2: I didn't. It's unbelievable.
9: It's Rock Mamala. That's who qualified. It wasn't him. Here's the thing that I think that struck me. Because you expect our counterparts in Milwaukee or in other cities in Wisconsin to freak out. I was like, this came, and look, I know that my algorithm is being curated because I am watching some of these videos, okay? Like, I understand that. Felger and Maz.
2: That's a Boston sports radio show.
9: Yeah, check this out.
2: Okay.
12: I'm not really going to watch them this year. I'm done. I'm walking away from the Packers. Been watching that team since I was a little boy, every week, you know, ride or die, good times or bad. I swear to God, I'm going to check out. They just gave this guy a contract extension. He was up last year. And obviously, the dummies in Wisconsin who aren't discerning enough or critical enough, just let it happen. You let it happen. It's their fault. It is the people of Wisconsin's fault. If this guy was a coach here,
13: you blame them.
12: He'd never make it.
13: All the people of Wisconsin.
12: He would never make it. But not in Green Bay, not Happy Land. No. You're just happy to have the team.
13: The Patriots lost their game last week. You got Robert Kraft deciding the people can't sing at concert. You got stuff to worry about. But Felger's all over the Packers. That's amazing.
9: Yeah. It's out there. And like, you see people just crashing out, melting down. And I do think that it has to do with the Bears, but also like, you look, even in your own division, you go, I think I like that guy more. I think I like that guy more. And you're supposed to have the genius guy.
2: You're thinking that you're going to continue what has been a very long run of dominance.
9: Or you look over at Dan Campbell and go, at least he gives a bleep. Right? Like, if you're Green Bay and you're looking at the other coaches, you go, well, KLC is an offensive genius, and we've seen him make miracles with damn near any quarterback that you put in front of him. Ben Johnson is running up the score on people like it's a high school game. At least Dan Campbell cares. And then you look at your coach in Matt LaFleur and you go, you're not a genius. Right now, you're not showing off your genius, and it feels like you don't give a damn. That's what I'm seeing.
2: Wow.
16: Yeah, I think they I don't say this lightly. I think they think he's soft.
9: That's why I brought up the Dan Campbell example, because I think they're, that's why people are talking about Mike Tomlin going there now. Like, people are like, well, bring on Tomlin, because at least he's tough and tough-minded and will take the challenge. Look, we know that we have it, and I'm scared to do this, but I'm going to do this. For our friends that are up there and hate listen this show in Wisconsin, I want you to text us. 312-644-6767. What is it? What's going on up there? What is it about LaFleur that you don't like? And is it connected to the rest of this? Is it connected to Ben and the Bears and the Lions and the Vikings maybe being better?
2: I think it has to be. I think it has to be, because before last December, the Packers, going back to November of 92, had a 52-15 record against the Chicago Bears.
9: I remember when you started talking about that record, and I was like, I don't like it.
2: 52-15, and 29 of those games, the Packers won by at least 10 points. It was the very definition of a hammer and a nail. And then they lost those two games. This is why we revel in Sad Wayne, and this is why it hurts them so much.
14: What a fourth quarter. This has been a nightmare fourth quarter for Green Bay.
5: I don't know about you, Wayne. It takes the wind out of your sails.
9: Tanny, you like the Locked On Packers guys,
16: yeah,
9: right?
16: Yeah, Peter Bukowski does a great job with that show. Like, it's tough because, you know, like, I did the show on Locked On with Herb. Sometimes I did it solo. It's not easy, but he does a great job. And they also do like a squad show where I'll listen to. So like, there's two Packers shows after a bad Packers loss I can listen to. Locked On Packers, then their squad show where they have, you know, other experts on that talk about Green Bay. And they openly will be like, Bears fans, Vikings fans, welcome in. Lions fans, they know they're listening. But Peter does a great job. And I think he's about had it with Matt LaFleur.
15: The Green Bay Packers did it again. They collapsed in the fourth quarter, in the second half, and this, once again, is at the feet of Matt LaFleur. You didn't have an answer for the thing Brian Flores is famous for doing. Why were you so unprepared for them to keep doing the thing that was working all game long?
2: Yeah. You know, it and he did something in that game on Sunday to reinstill this idea of unjustified arrogance. He took points off the board. Fourth and six, they kick a field goal to go up eight. Then there's a five-yard penalty. He's like, oh, fourth and one. Let's take those points off the board. And they go for a sneak, and he didn't get it.
9: I don't hate it. But I know
2: they do, though.
9: I know it flies in the face of conventional football wisdom to take points off the board. Jim Nance could not stop talking about it. I don't hate it.
2: Well, but they do, because it blew up in their face.
9: It did not work out for them Was there post game that we need to hear too?
0: Yeah, the same post game show that, you know, there's a video that they play on YouTube and Twitch of me playing the callers, like, you know, angry after a Packers loss. So that's my go to always when I, after a Packers loss, is the first thing is the live stream. Like when our stream is done, I go to their live stream. And here's a little sampling of what that sounded like.
17: The amazing ability to blow games and have his teams collapse late in games. Remember what the key was this year? He should get fired based on what he said. I'm just too nice. What did he say the key is going to be this season? They have to do one thing they didn't do last season. What was
18: finish.
17: It?
18: Finish.
17: Finish.
18: Finish.
17: Not only did they not finish, they finished even worse than they did last year.
19: Mo from Illinois. Take it away, Mo.
20: If we look at what's going on in Chicago right now with Ben Johnson, one thing that's important in football, and Tausch, you know this more than anybody, is your ability to overcome adversity. The Packers don't know how to do that. It's part execution, but it's also part coaching. And they saw that, Ed Pauly saw that in the offseason, and he decided to extend LaFleur. That's organizational malpractice, in my opinion, and they better find some solutions for that offensive line. I mean, that was pathetic. I'm sorry. I mean, we need Tausch to get out of retirement and go suit up for them boys, because that was ridiculous.
13: Man. Yeah, you know, it's the extension. It's the doubling down on a guy that seems to have gotten passed by the Bears coach last year. And I continue to think that his inability to handle Ben going at him, and it's weird troll activity the way that Ben went at him. And remember how often Matt was like, yeah, I don't know. What did I do? Like, why is he doing this?
9: And I think we figured out that anyone from that tree, like, Ben's got smoke for you.
13: I think you're exactly right. It's the coaching tree and the fact that Ben doesn't think he got there. And also Ben kind of siding with George McCaskey, siding with the Bears brass and being like,
9: Let me lean into the heel role.
13: Oh, we hate them? Cool. I'm good with that.
9: Good. I already did.
13: Yeah, I already
0: and
13: knew.
0: There's moments like, you know, I think back to him D-backing Matt LaFleur at the end of that game with
13: yes!
0: the handshake.
13: Yes!
0: I'm like, man, can you win in a little more gracious fashion? But then, like, oh my God, I think it's working. I think all that stuff is working.
13: I think it's working.
21: And I think he knew it would work.
0: Lil Wayne's in his own head, for God's sake.
9: Lil Wayne's giving up on the season. Like, what is going on here?
13: Why is Lil Wayne giving...
0: And when you've lost Lil Wayne, I don't know what to do for
13: and
0: you.
13: And Mike Felger. You lost Felger and...
0: Wayne and Felger. Mike. I love that show.
13: So get out of here, Maz.
9: It'll be a show. So Packers fans in our listening area have responded.
13: What do they got?
9: 773 text says, Aaron Rodgers clearly covered up a lot of bad for a couple of Packer coaches.
13: Mm.
9: 262 text says, I don't like the cut of his jib, which is also an elite text.
13: Oh, his jib.
9: I like that.
13: That's too bad. Yeah, here's one. Matt LaFleur, dumb chin strap beard and sculpted eyebrows. Great coaches don't have time for that.
9: I like this one. Lack of killer instincts, poor decisions. We haven't been great on fourth and short. Take the points, keep your momentum. I understand that could have been a dagger TD, but you score. Even if they do so, you're still leading.
13: Mm. Another one. Packers fans, I believe they think that LaFleur is a bag. They're all upset because they've come to the realization they're the fourth best team in the division. That might be possible. I can't get past the dumb chin strap beard and the sculpted eyebrows. Our great coaches don't have time for that. I'm looking. Lombardi didn't have a chin strap.
0: Yeah, I was going to say, what do you think, Vince Lombardi in the chair? Yeah, fade me. Give me a zero fade, and let's taper it.
13: Yeah.
9: let's get those eyebrows manicured.
13: I need to sculpt an eyebrow here. Sculpt an eyebrow here.
9: Get a seal here. A seal here.
22: What the hell's going on?
13: I don't know. You're getting a fade. You're getting a really well-crafted, tapered fade, man.
0: I want a see-through fade.
13: Stop
0: with the lines on the side.
13: Stop with the 2.5. Go down to a half at the bottom of my neck. Cut it clean across.
22: What we're trying to get is a seal here and a seal here and try to run this play in the alley.
13: Oh,
9: so
13: man.
9: The Packers have the Jets this weekend.
13: Yeah, they do.
9: So there's an opportunity there. There's an opportunity there. But, it's a funny thing, and it can change rapidly.
13: Yeah, but I think your point about I think it's Ben passing him, and it has to be a little bit this week of the absurd dominance of the Bears offense.
9: I think that, and I also think that the guys that were upset about Brian Flores like having his number, and like you have to remember what happened in that game. if you're the Vikings, you're reeling because you put Kyler Murray out there. He's gone pretty quickly. Mm-hmm. The guy that hasn't gotten any reps because they were splitting the reps between Kyler Murray and nine. The guy who didn't have the reps threw three touchdowns against you. So there's, I can imagine like watching that game and being like, what do you mean? Carson Wentz is out here making plays and Jordan Love isn't.
2: Yeah.
9: And Brian Flores just said, screw it. He's like, you know what? He gave you Remember the Titans. We blitz all night.
2: You see, so the Bears are the number one scoring team through week one. The Vikings were the number three scoring team.
9: Said, screw it. He's like, you know what?

0: That guy might be good. Huh?
1: Yeah.
0: Liam Cohen
2: he's
0: might be
2: crazy,
0: good. He's a little crazy, but
2: he knows what he's doing.
0: Ooh, he's setting up Trevor Lawrence for success.
1: Mm-hmm.
0: And that's happening right now.
2: The Saints scored 30 points.
0: Saints scored 30 points. They might have a quarterback. Tyler Shuck had, what, 400?
2: He was tossing
0: 378. 378
2: passes. The Lions scored 31 points.
0: Mm-hmm.
2: There's a lot of offense around the league.
0: Yeah.
2: And one of the offenses that is pretty well put together and getting back a guy that they desperately need fell apart in the second half because Brian Flores just kept hitting buttons. And the quarterback was like, one, you guys can't protect me. Two, I don't know where to go with the ball. Now, the hope is that that doesn't happen to the Bears on Sunday. But the fact that the Bears have a run game to try and push against that is pretty cool.
0: Yeah, I can't wait for Turn the Page and for tomorrow's show as we will dissect that Bears-Vikings matchup and move into the second half of the week with the rhythms of a football season. Two more baseball games to pay attention to as well tonight. Craig Counsell's going to be on the radio show tomorrow to talk Cubs as they will be battling the Braves one more time tomorrow night.
2: Let's take a break. When we come back, I think you hit on something, and we followed up with Matt Bowen. It was great to get his perspective on it. In talking about the Bears defense, the two of us haven't had a chance to talk about the defense, but there was one player that like caught your eye and you're like, okay, I'm going to put a check mark by his name on this one and on this one. So we'll talk about that next here on The Score.
3: When it comes to Bears analysts in the know, The Score is your destination all season long. 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
3: 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And on defense, it's Matt Bowen and Anthony Herron, plus former Bears head coach Dave Wannstedt, giving us the big picture on offense and defense.
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8: See if he can get him into field goal range. Young goes downfield. Oh, it's picked off by the rookie, Malik Muhammad. In his first NFL game, gets his first NFL interception. We were just talking about the confidence, a confident throw by Young, but Muhammad dives out there for the pick.
9: He played really good football for his first day as well. So sticky in coverage, competed his tail off, fearless, was really proud of what he put on tape.
10: That's Ben Johnson talking about Malik Muhammad, who, not Ali Shaheed Muhammad, but Malik Muhammad had an incredible game to open up his career. And from what they asked him to do, Speed,
11: yes,
10: that's the part where you go, man, look at the learning curve here on a young player that when they drafted him, I don't know if they were thinking we have to have someone to replace Kyler Gordon. Maybe they were,

0: But his profile says there's a guy that maybe replaces Jalen Johnson.
1: Well, the Bears as a staff apparently believe in cross-training their guys, especially in the secondary, even the rookies. Yeah, to help them, like, and Brad Biggs was writing about this in his 10 thoughts, that it helps them learn the scheme as a whole, as well as preparing them in the event they're needed in multiple spots. And there it was in week number one. Xavier Woods can't go in the morning. So all of a sudden, Cam Lewis is not your nickel, he's your safety. So Malik Muhammad is your nickel. Then Tyreek Stevenson gets hurt. Elijah Hicks becomes the safety. Cam Lewis goes to nickel. Malik Muhammad goes to outside corner. So he's playing both corner spots as a rookie in week one and represented really well. His coach was proud of him.
0: Against the really, really stacked receiving core physically.
1: He also made a decision that he knows Al Harris was going to give him crap for on the interception. The quote from Muhammad, "Harris always gets on my butt about not undercutting stuff. But in that spot, I just felt, I don't know, I just felt it. I undercut it, and lo and behold, the ball was there. I'm looking forward to the tape. You're not going to play a perfect game. The way Al coaches, he's going to find something to coach you up on." So they're going to have a moment, they probably already did, where it's like, come on, man, don't do that, but nice play. All right, good job.
0: There was a lot to coach up the Bears defense on, you know, because there were some plays. Like, I thought that Montez Sweat played really well. I don't think that he got a lot of help in terms of pass rush from a lot of people.
1: How about Dio Odengbo?
0: He was motivated.
1: To do what?
0: Help the other team with penalties.
1: Commit penalties. Hands to the face.
0: He was
1: roughing
0: motivated,
1: the passer.
0: He was motivated to extend drives for the Carolina Panthers.
1: I thought Kentavious Street played like like a thoroughfare I wouldn't mind living on. I was impressed.
0: You're going to make your way out to K-Town again.
1: Think about it. Think about making my way over there.
0: I thought he played well, but the Bears linebackers struggled in this game, and the Bears DBs struggled. Now, it's chicken and egg. Sometimes the DBs struggle because the pass rush struggles, and you're asking guys to cover longer than they need to cover. Sometimes, Ben had talked about how he thought that both Jalen and Tyreek could play better and that he wasn't happy with the way that they played. I felt like Jalen was doing some of the stuff that Tyreek does, and it's cheating. It's, I think I know what this is, I'm going to jump it. And a lot of times when that happens, like, good things happen with smart players like Jalen, where you're like, I've seen this, I'm jumping it. They got him on double moves a couple of times. And I also wonder, even though it can happen quickly, and the hope is that we are not at this point with Jalen, but it can happen quickly for that position where, like, all of a sudden it's just kind of gone.
1: I really hope it's not. You're so right. We've seen corners who get paid and then hit, what, 28, 29? Some around there.
0: And then it's over.
1: I hope that's not the case.
0: I hope it's not the case either. And I hope that, here's what I kept thinking, because I'm like, ooh, Jalen's cheating. He's cheating. And I was worried that he was cheating because he doesn't feel, he's not 100% Jalen. And I don't mean that he's hurt or hiding an injury. It's just that he's played in the league for 7 years.
1: I mean, is it possible he's putting a lot of pressure on himself to make big plays, and that's why he's cheating? Because he knows he's got to be that guy.
0: He also makes big plays. Yeah, so like I don't.
1: And he forced that fumble. And
0: yeah.
1: Ben came out to make sure that he said that.
0: I don't want to act like that's not a part of the gig for guys that play that position. Sometimes their instincts are right on the money, and you jump a route and you make a play, and you break up a pass, or you take run the route for the receiver and take an interception to the house.
1: I don't think Jalen is done or washed or however you want to say it. I don't believe that he is.
0: I didn't say any of those things.
1: Okay, what'd you say? You said sometimes we see them.
0: Sometimes we see corners that this point in their career go downhill quickly.
1: Okay, well, I'm not going there. I don't believe that's happening myself with Jalen. I'm not saying you're saying that, but I don't believe that that's happening.
0: What do you see happening?
1: Well, I got eight different plays where Jalen's mentioned on my little on my play sheet, right?
0: And
1: Coker beats him on that second down early with very nice feet beats Jalen badly at the line. Then I see Jalen when they're down, they're about to be 21-14. I see him chasing Coker again for another big gain. He was one-on-one with McMillan at one point, and that was just sort of noticing that. Here's another time when Jonathan Brooks beats him on the scramble drill, and Bryce Young has all the time and gets 48 yards on a dart to Jonathan Brooks.
0: Saw a lot of the back of Jalen's jersey in this game.
1: Teteroa McMillan burns Jalen badly at a 45-31 score, but Thieneman makes the excellent tackle, and Jalen actually forces the fumble on that play, but that's after he got burned. McMillan on a scramble drill coming back towards the ball beats Jalen. So, yeah, there's several times where you see the back of his jersey and you see him getting beat. But with all the changes in the secondary and DA adjusting to life, trying to use Jalen the right way, and what Matt Bowen said about how much they ended up playing in man.
0: Maybe you didn't want to play that much man, and maybe you were forced to do so because of personnel.
1: I'm going to give this 3 weeks of watching Jalen before I make any sort of judgment on his skill set overall.
0: Well, he's got quite the test this week, doesn't he?
1: Justin Jefferson, any good?
0: Yeah.
1: How about that dive for the pylon by Justin Jefferson? When the first down was already there, he's like, oh, I got the first down. Oh, now let me just get a touchdown instead.
0: How about I just end this, and I'll just get the touchdown, and I'll get to do the gritty at home because I haven't had a chance to do that.
1: Or the giddy.
0: Because 9 was my...
1: Who called it the giddy?
2: Somebody, Wayne.
1: Wayne called it the giddy. Oh, well, he was sad.
2: And he's doing the giddy.
1: It's too bad. Sorry, Wayne.
0: We'll see how it works out during basketball season. Now that Taj is there and getting after you. Josh Giddey, better play some defense in front of Coach Taj. Tell you that much.
1: Taj will be all over him.
0: That's right. You're going to find out.
1: So, look, if Xavier Woods is healthy this week and can play, is Cam Lewis your nickel and Malik Muhammad is on the bench? Does Malik Muhammad start for Tyreek? They go ahead and make that. I don't think you can't sit Malik Muhammad if Xavier Woods is healthy, can you?
0: Seeing DA continue to still talk about Tyreek as like a prospect when theoretically he's in the middle of his career, and seeing DA be like, you know, when he's focused, and I'm like, we are a long time from that being that shouldn't still be a thing with him at this point. And I really love his talent.
1: Yeah,
0: I really do, and I want it to work so badly for Tyreek. But my goodness.
1: Yeah, I mean, this is a key thing to look at in terms of the snap counts on this, because like snap counts on defense saw Cam Lewis at 96% of the snaps, okay? Like they found a spot for him just about every single play. So you put Xavier Woods in there at safety. If they do, Cam Lewis is still going to play. It's going to come down to Muhammad or Tyreek Stevenson. Tyreek played 79% of the snaps. Malik Muhammad played 76% at both the corner spots. It's completely on the table that Tyreek is benched this week.
0: How many for Jalen?
1: Jalen Johnson.
0: 90% probably.
1: 96%. Only two guys on defense played 100% of the snaps. Dylan Thieneman and TJ Edwards. That's it. And then the rest. Jalen must have had three plays off for whatever reason, as did Devin Bush, as did Cam Lewis. So maybe that's late. It could just be late that they sat some guys down. Yeah,
0: pull some guys because you're up three touchdowns and get out of here.
3: Bryce Young had a perfect passer rating throwing to receivers guarded by Tyreek Stevenson.
0: What was his passer rating towards Jalen Johnson?
1: Wow.
0: Because I would imagine it's in the 90s.
3: It was 113.7.
0: It's even worse than I imagined.
1: Man, that's towards Jalen. Dad, Alex, don't you think it's possible Tyreek gets sat down this week?
3: I mean, if he plays like that, you can't keep putting him out there.
1: And I don't think you can sit Malik Muhammad down after he makes that debut. No,
3: you got to get him on the field more.
1: Yeah. He had two passes broken up and the interception.
0: Yeah, you're going to give him opportunities. You're going to give him opportunities starting tomorrow. Like, all right, now we're in practice, and we know that they'll go into a lot of 11 personnel. Let's get him out there, and let's see what he can do. So, we'll see. Let's take a break. When we come back, JP with some beautiful words about Mike Ditka. So we want to share some of that. That's next here on The Score.
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28: Dick Dicka doesn't want to go yet. He says, wait till I see that final second. Who's going to argue with Perry? He wins most of those. Walter Payton, Mike Ditka, hungry Chicago, finally champions on this January day in New Orleans.
29: So Dan Pompey over at The Athletic got to hang out with Mike Ditka. He showed up at the condo in the Gold Coast with Dan Hampton, and they went up the elevator, and in there was John Vincent and Vincent's companion, and Mike Ditka and Diana Ditka, and Mike Ditka recognized Dan Pompey, said, "You shaved your head." And Dan's like, "Well, Father Time has done a number on me." And so Mike is chatty and hanging out. And he has survived a heart attack and a couple of strokes, but he is there. We've heard for years, Mike Ditka's on death's door. He's on death's door. No, he's apparently good enough to have visitors and have conversations. An incredible article by Dan Pompey.
30: And with the passing of Matsui and knowing that Matsui scored the first Bears Super Bowl touchdown and people still feeling bad that Walter never got an opportunity to score the touchdown in the Super Bowl, it always makes for an interesting conversation. And then we end up having a teammate who knows all about that situation and knows about Mike Ditka and the relationship with Mike Ditka and Walter Payton.
29: Yeah.
30: And so JP talked about Ditka and Ditka apologizing.
31: You know how much I love the coach, man. I've had some interactions with him over the last 2 years, so I know.
32: What's been your relationship like with Coach Ditka?
31: It's always been great. I'll tell everybody that this is the real cool thing about Coach, and what I respect about him is that every time that I would see him after my dad would passed away, he would always come up to me and tell me how sorry he was for not getting him a touchdown in the Super Bowl.
32: Really?
31: Yeah, he would always say that was the one thing that he thinks about every single day. Every day.
32: How do you respond when he says that?
31: You know how many times I've seen him since then? Over right. That time, it's a lot. So it's like, all right, Coach, I get that and understand because it's a big part of my dad's legacy. But Dick is a part of that. And so people would get upset with him because my pops didn't score. And so just to have that relationship with Coach, him always saying that to me, I would just take it in and, you know, and listen to him and nod my head. I understand, Coach. I understand. But that really has bothered him throughout his life.
32: Do you think it was, I mean, how does he explain himself? Or does he just offer an apology?
31: It's just an apology. Just an apology, David. It's not like, you know, going through schematics or what happened at that time. He'd always just said the game ran away
32: from
31: him.
32: That's interesting.
29: It's pretty cool that JP can talk about this stuff. And I'm glad he's had an opportunity a couple of times to just kind of be himself and lean into the genuine lineage and the genuine attachment to the franchise and the history of the franchise. There's a moment in this story where Dan Pompey writes that Ditka has a full head of hair, still combed back the way you remember it. His forearms remain thick like fire extinguishers.
30: What a description.
29: And he wears a delicate chain with a gold cross around his neck. What should I tell people who ask about him? Quote, tell them I'm good, unquote. He says, apparently Mike still watches the Bears. He likes Ben Johnson and likes his style.
30: I'm not surprised.
29: Right? I mean, and Ben has a lot in common with Mike in terms of the desire and willingness to just freaking be himself and be brash and to bother some people. Ben doesn't care.
30: Well, you also have the, if you want to like make some connections, you have the connection of a great tight end and a guy that found himself as a coach, as a tight end coach with Ben Johnson.
29: No, that's interesting. Yeah, that's true. That's true. And I think you've got like the predominant voice in the organization is once again the head coach.
30: As it should be.
29: As it should be. And for the first time since Mike Ditka, I do believe.
30: So it's cool. I'm glad that the JP shared that. And so like people can have that now. Like they can, because I know that people have been angry for Walter for a long time. You can have that now that if you were like, wait, why does anyone care about this? Well, Ditka cares so much that he worries about it every day.
29: Yeah.
30: So thanks to JP for sharing that.
29: John Vincent brought Italian beef sandwiches and hot dogs.
30: Of course he did. I love that guy.
29: I think he just has him in his pockets. Coach.
4: Efforting John Vincent.
29: Hello. Hey, Coach, how are you? And he just reaches in his pockets. He's got, I got three Italian beefs. I got four hot dogs. That's plenty. Put him down there, Johnny.
4: He's the Oprah of Italian beefs.
29: That's a business card. I mean, people got to know Johnny because he sang at Ditka's restaurant. That's like how John's identity was sort of forged. He's like doing all the crooning and killing it at Ditka's restaurant. And Ditka would tell everybody, and people would go there and be like, who's this guy? And then he makes the connection with the Cubs and starts singing the anthem. And now Johnny Vincent's everywhere. As he should be.
30: He's a good man and thorough.
29: I agree. Absolutely.
30: Wait, did we give away everything we needed to give away?
29: I think we did. Did we?
30: Are we sure? Did people hear the thing that they needed to hear?
29: Oh, yeah, the thing. Danny. Okay.
30: I got a little scared there for a second. I wanted to make sure people could get on out to Shaw's Crab House.
29: Tonight, the Cubs host the Braves at Wrigley Field. Pregame coverage begins at 6:05, first pitch at 6:40, and crystal clear FM quality on 104.3 The Score. 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Big baseball news. Jesus Luzardo of the Phillies has gone on the injured list with a bad shoulder. And a postseason start is very much in jeopardy for Luzardo. So bad news for them. If you're the Cubs.
30: Great news for you.
29: And you're going to face the Phillies. That means you have to worry about Zach Wheeler, and you got to worry about Christopher Sanchez, but not Jesus Luzardo. Aaron Nola's been pretty good of late, and that's probably where they'll go to the veteran like that. But Luzardo's probably been the best pitcher in baseball over the last 2.5 months.
30: So there it is. Yeah. Like, there's something else to be thinking about as the Cubs play tonight against Atlanta. The White Sox are underway. They are scoreless. I apologize. They are now trailing 2-0 in the first inning.
29: Way to go, Lawrence.
30: Sorry.
29: Who's that, Joe Adell?
30: That's a two-run home.
29: You said Joe Adell was going to be good, so it's your fault.
30: I'm sorry.
29: What's wrong with you?
30: Huh? They'll rally. They're a team that gets off the deck all the time.
29: I'm looking forward to Tristan Peters' 18-pitch at bat in the fifth.
30: And this one ends up with a home run.
29: Let's go.
30: And then PFF gives it a better grade because it ends up with a home run.
29: Well, it's not about results.
30: About process.
29: Yeah. That was the part that was the problem, was their tweet today where they're basically gaslighting the audience. But, you know, we're all learning, all putting it together day by day.
30: Yep.
29: Right here.
30: You better believe it. For Alex, for Tanny, for Baby T, 56David.com. And my partner, Matt Spiegel, I'm Lawrence Holmes, saying thank you so much for the love and support you show our show every single day. rewind this show. There was a lot of great stuff on it. You will enjoy it. We will talk to you tomorrow starting at 2 o'clock here on The Score.
5: 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That's all I've got to say. 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
1: 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What's on Deck is brought to you by Illinois State University, Illinois' first public university. Coming up, we'll hear from both Daniel Palencia and Craig Council. But first, our conversation with Coombs, sponsored by Yingling Traditional Lager, the oldest brewery in America. And we're joined now by Ron Coomer. Coombs, last night's opener featured the formula the Cubs need. Big-time offense, impressive starting pitching.
2: Yeah, and that's exactly right. 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It was a fun ball game for the Cubs. Very good game. 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In just about every game, when the starting pitcher dominates the game, usually good things happen. 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
1: 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So right-hander Kevin Gausman gets the start for the Cubs. Coombs, the Braves go with left-hander Martin Perez.
2: Well, I think for Gausman, you know, we've talked with Counts about it, and we've seen, you know, him pitch. At the end of the day, he's got to have command of his fastball. When he has command of his fastball, and we talk a lot about this with Shota and with Holmes, if you've got command of that first pitch, because you lean on it so much for the other pitch, you know, when he's got it, he's really tough to hit. I'll tell you, when he's on, it's a difficult thing. So hopefully tonight he has that, because we know he's got a great splitter. That is for sure. Cubs hitters today with Perez on the mound. He's one of those guys, he doesn't throw hard. He's going to throw a strike probably early and then nibble around the zone. He's got quite a few walks. He's not going to be overly aggressive in the strike zone as the at-bat continues. Patience today for Cubs hitters, I think, is important.
1: It is cloudy, Coombs, 77 degrees at the moment. Just a zephyr of a breeze moving from right to left here at the friendly confines. Rain is possible. Coombs, thanks. Coming up, putting PCA season in perspective. That's next on The Score and the Northwestern Medicine Cubs Radio Network.
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7: 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What makes us better makes you better. We say good evening to Score Baseball insider Bruce Levine. Bruce, you just heard me and Coom talk about it. Pete Crow Armstrong is doing some things we have rarely seen around here.
8: It's kind of crazy, Zach. Over the course of my career, I've witnessed the incredible MVP seasons of Ryan Sandberg in 1984, Andre Dawson in 1987, Sammy Sosa's 1998-60 home run explosion, and Chris Bryant's memorable 2016 top honor. Trying to put Pete Crow Armstrong's total domination of the league in perspective puts one to the test about the greatest Cubs season ever. Pete and Billy Williams' record of 42 home runs by a left-handed hitter is the next magical moment up for PCA.
9: I've gotten to know him decently well and some of his extended family a little bit. So I like all of them a lot as people, and it's great that he continues to represent, you know, the Cubs. At the same time, I think he'd want me to surpass him and his numbers.
8: Zach, respectfully, Armstrong has had trouble talking about himself, trying to focus on being a team player. Approaching 40 home runs, 40 doubles, 40 stolen bases with 100 RBIs and 100 runs to go with his unparalleled defense might make this performance the best ever in 150 Cubs seasons.
7: 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You've covered some impressive things during your baseball life.
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7: 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And you're right about PCA. The Marlins are in town for the final homestand of the regular season starting Tuesday, September 22nd. 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
7: 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Local 130 plumbers get the job done right the first time. How about Nico Horner? He's hitting .338 over his last 17 games with 10 RBIs and 7 runs scored. The cold, Seiya Suzuki batting .189 over his last 15 games with one home run. On the injury report, the Cubs are shutting down reliever Shelby Miller. They've decided that the risk of pushing him back to the big leagues this year outweighs the reward of him pitching this season. Miller is working his way back from elbow surgery. Coming up, a potential closer. 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
27: Okay, thanks a lot, Zach.
28: Daniel, how we know your stuff is outstanding. You have great stuff. How do you get mentally back to where you are right now? I mean, how How does it move up and back as far as being that man that you were last year, man you were with WBC, and now feeling that way again? Where does that come from?
0: I think it's like I just say,

0: mentally, like you had to believe it, you know, you had to trust in yourself, you had to find a way to talk to yourself and, you know, like, and the guy, and just believe it. Like, I think that's the biggest point, just you have to believe in yourself.
1: When you are emotional, like a lot of players are, how do you not let the moment get too big, whether you win or lose, but just stay even? How do you get there?
0: I mean, for me, it's experience, you know, like having, just being here, like seeing the game like that close, you know, like when you play with this feeling, with that passion, like you just have to, like, being mentally prepared, you know, like, just like I said, you have to believe in yourself. And, you know, sometimes it's hard because you have too many feelings in this game, but that's the hard part. Like, that's a good question, but I think for me, after a bad day, I'm just trying to, you know, just relax, you know, spending time with my family or with my brother, just playing video games with my old teammates, and, you know, just trying to not thinking in baseball, and the next day just reset.
1: Who is your go-to guy as far as a coach? I mean, who's the one guy, whether it's a player or a coach, that you turn to when things get the toughest? Is there one?
0: No, I got a lot of people. Like, here, in the team, it has to be Boy. I got a lot of people helping me, like Presley, Jimmy Romero. He's my pitching coach in Venezuela, and Jesus Hernandez. I got a lot of people helping me. You know, sometimes hard. Like, sometimes you think you can do everything alone, but you can. So, you know, I feel happy I got those people, you know, having my back. And yeah, for sure, he in the team is Boy. Like, he always giving me advice. He always trying to keep my head out and, you know, just being a good teammate.
1: What is the relationship with Council like? What do you get from him? Do you have to talk to him often or not? How do you feel that communication is?
0: I mean, he's great. He's the guy who always go to the point, you know, and he just say the stuff, and he always say the thing in the right way. So yeah, like, for me, I like it, you know. He's just straight, and I like that. When the people say the truth, I like that. So for me, it's great.
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1: Pressure is a real part of this game, but, you know, perhaps Pete at times can feel it when I don't think he's actively chasing things, but he knows kind of what's out there, and we talked to him a lot about it. What can you say about how he's handled everything this year? I mean, whether it's the chance, this history he makes almost every night, all of it, and for someone so young.
2: I mean, I think it's one of the favorites. It's one of the things you get to watch during an MVP season, because, or a type season, because these things build and expectations build, and can you do it again? He did it again. No way he did it again. I mean, I think Pete's passed all those tests and answered all those questions. But the thing about baseball is, like, okay, do it again. If you get to do it again tomorrow, and that's an opportunity when you don't do so well, and it's, you know, after a game like last night, he gets to do it again, right? So I think, you know, all of us watching it, I mean, you have to be just kind of amazed at how he's handled this all. He's answered he's answered all challenges. He's risen to the moment. He's given us some great experiences here.
0: He's batting .281 with 42 bombs, 102 RBIs, and stolen 37 bases. And we haven't even talked about his defense. Pete Crow Armstrong is playing like the National League MVP. When we come back, the pick to perform next on The Score and the Northwestern Medicine Cubs Radio Network.
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0: 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Kevin Gausman going for the Cubs. The veteran right-hander is 9-12 with a 4.60 ERA between the Blue Jays and Cubs this season. Gausman was rocked last time out. 7 runs, 6 earned on 3 home runs in a loss at Milwaukee.

Meantime, left-hander Martin Perez is on the hill for the Braves. He's 8-9 with a 3.08 ERA. He's coming off a terrific performance against Tampa Bay last time out. 7 scoreless innings. On the scoreboard right now in Washington, top 3, Nationals on top of the Phillies 2-1. Cubs starting play tonight with a half-game lead over Philadelphia for that top wild-card spot in the National League. As for the Brewers, they've got a 1-0 advantage over the Pirates in the top half of the third inning with Jacob Mizorowski on the hill for Milwaukee. Now let's pause as we get set for the playing of the national anthem here at Wrigley Field prior to Game 2 of the Cubs and Braves. Oh.

0: Jesus Ramos performing the national anthem at Wrigley Field tonight. It's time for baseball at the friendly confines. Cubs, Braves, Pat, Ron, next on The Score and the Northwestern Medicine Cubs Radio Network.
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2: Three-run homer, Ian Happ. Nico drives one in the air. Deep left field, it's got a chance. Gone.
3: He looks up. Cubs walk it off. Pete Crow Armstrong ends the game the way he started it with a home run to right.
4: Yeah, this is what you came here for. 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
2: Chicago Cubs baseball is on the air from Wrigley Field in Chicago. It's time for the second game of this three-game series between the Chicago Cubs and the Atlanta Braves. Good evening, everybody, along with former Cub and All-Star Ron Coomer. It's Pat Hughes reporting. Nice warm September night. It rained off and on during the day hours here in the Chicagoland area, but I'm happy to say it's dry right now. It looks good for the next hour or two, and maybe all the way through the ballgame without any delays. Cubs winning by a score of 7-3 last night as they continue to chase down the wild card top spot, leading Philadelphia by a mere one-half game. Starting pitchers tonight are veterans. Right-hander Kevin Gausman starting for the Cubs. Left-hander Martin Perez is starting for Atlanta. Let's go ahead and get right to the starting lineups for tonight's game. 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Leading off for the visitors from Georgia, Drake Baldwin is the catcher for the Braves and batting leadoff. Ronald Acuna Jr. in right. Matt Olson is batting third and playing first base. The cleanup man is the center fielder, Michael Harris. Mauricio Dubon at shortstop. Austin Riley batting sixth. Riley at third base. Mike Yastrzemski is in left field. Batting eighth and playing second base, Ozzie Albies. And batting ninth for the Braves, the designated hitter, Brewer Hicklin. Those are the Atlanta Ball Club. Here are the Cubs. Pete Crow Armstrong will lead off in center. Seiya Suzuki in right. Batting third and playing third is Alex Bregman. Tyrone Taylor, the cleanup man. Taylor will play left field. Nico Horner at short. Michael Busch at first. The designated hitter in the number seven spot in the order is Matt Shaw. Pedro Ramirez at second base. And batting ninth and doing the Cubs catching, Miguel Amaya. So there you have the lineups, just about ready to get underway. Cubs take the field. There's our cue. Baseball is next. The Cubs and the Braves after this on The Score and the Northwestern Medicine Cubs Radio Network.
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Yuengling Flight. Just 2.6 carbs and 95 calories. Packed with flavor, Flight's the next generation of light beer. From the oldest brewery in America, look for Flight wherever you buy beer. Patrick, Cubs had a very nice ball game yesterday. Good starting pitching, good pitching in general, and, you know, kind of the whole night, just kind of one big

0: Pete Crow Armstrong highlight reel. Pete doing it all yesterday. Very nice win for the Cubs.
1: A lot of clutch hits. They built up a nice early lead, and then the Cub pitching staff able to get the job done and chalk up an important win. And now tonight, a couple of real veterans on the mound. Kevin Gausman starting for the Cubs. He has won 3 of his last 4 starts. As you think about Kevin facing these Braves, Ron, what's on your mind tonight?
0: I think for Kevin, it's whenever a guy basically throws 2 pitches, or the third pitch he uses very seldom, which is Gausman's case, the fastball command becomes very important, because when you can move your fastball around and make the hitter accountable to what I always, as a hitter, not from the pitching side, but as a hitter, call the trick pitch, whether it's a split, a change, something that back and forth of speed, it's set up by the fastball for Gausman. When he has great command of his fastball, he's tough to hit.
1: Gausman struggled and lost in Milwaukee his last time out, worked 4 innings, and charged with 7 runs, 6 earned. He goes to work on Drake Baldwin. The first pitch is swung on and fouled away, and away we go. It's cloudy, 76 degrees, almost no wind, which is very odd at Wrigley. The wind is almost always either blowing in or blowing sideways or blowing out or something. Flag's just hanging right now as Baldwin takes outside 1-1. Baldwin had a couple of hits, last year's National League Rookie of the Year. Left-handed batter, swings and misses. What do you like on 1-2?
0: Already, right away, he has thrown that split, and that last one was a really good one. When you get a leadoff hitter swinging at a ball that bounces right behind home plate, you know your splitter's good.
1: Fastball fouled away. So followed up the off-speed pitch with a high, hard one.
0: It's a great combination of fastball up and in the strike zone, to the split down in the zone.
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